0: American forces disabling the MT Levine in the Gulf of Oman. The White House rolling out its latest nuclear energy initiative.
1: President Trump announced a major nuclear energy milestone from the Oval Office.
2: So these are the first new privately funded advanced reactors to turn on the United States in over four decades, and making sure that these groundbreaking designs were safe to build and test so quickly was a challenge that required a historic partnership between these innovative companies and our administration.
1: The White House says the administration is working to accelerate nuclear energy as demand for reliable electricity continues to grow. Willie Nelson, The White House.
0: In health news, the number of measles cases in the U.S. has now surpassed the record-breaking tally for all of 2025, with five more months of 2026 still to come. Bernie Bennett reports.
3: The U.S. Centers for Disease Control and Prevention logged 2,318 cases of measles as of Thursday. The nation had 2,289 cases in 2025, the worst year for measles in more than three decades. Now, 2026 has easily become the U.S.'s worst year for measles since 1991, as major outbreaks in South Carolina, Utah, and Arizona have sickened hundreds, and small clusters of cases sparked in other states. I'm Bernie Bennett.
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14: 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I am Larry Elder. 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So much to get to between now and the close of the program. James Tallarico, running for Senate in Texas as a Democrat, is asked about reparations. Jasmine Crockett says ICE is rounding up indigenous people and that ICE is motivated by white supremacy. And she said a lot more. AOC is the leading Democrat candidate according to a New Hampshire poll. And according to Donald Trump, LeBron James might be a racist. All of this and more, 888-971-SAG. But first, this is a man speaking in Texas, born in Iran, talked about what life is like under Sharia law in that country, something that Zohran Mamdani doesn't talk too much about. Number 54.
19: My name is Edwin Segoli. I am a Sharia law survivor, was born in Iran, and I'm here to tell you everything that you're doing here has been done in UK and Canada. You have no idea where this halal money is going to, how they're being funding these mosques, and what kind of a hell is coming towards your country right now. It's 2026. I escaped that hell years ago, and I'm seeing the same thing happening over here in the United States. You have no idea. There's three levels of Sharia law that is happening. Right now, it's level one. They come in peace. They come and tell you, we just want rights. We want to be part of it. Level two is what's happening in UK right now. You have two-tier policing. You have cops who are working with Muslims right now. You have Sharia law courts over there. Now they're pushing blasphemy laws over there. And one of them is called M103. It's in Canada. People are being jailed. People are being raped in the United States, and nobody's doing anything about that because these Muslims are protected. Level three is what happened to my country, Iran. The hell I lived under. The apostasy laws, blasphemy laws, the hangings. These people do not change. They use taqiyya to come to your country, lie to every single one of you, and tell you they're different. They're not. Even in Florida, if you look at any of these mosques, they're pushing infidels. They're saying we want to kill infidels, we want to take over their lands. They're openly calling this out. Go to X and watch any of them straight up talking about this. And people like you are, I love America. I love America. Right now, when I was in Iran living in that hellhole under Islam, I was praying to God to come to this country one day and live freely. And this is happening. I'm so sorry, but I'm crying.
20: That's your time. Thank you.
14: And this Iranian-American activist called out Mamdani for his hypocrisy. Why aren't you saying something about the children who are being killed in this regime? Number 45.
21: What I criticize
16: I don't care. If you want to arrest it on Yahoo, go ahead. But I am against your hypocrisy, Mayor Mamdani. Because you say that you care about children. That's my point. He said that he cares about the children of God.

0: Here's today's word of encouragement with pastor and attorney, Mosley Collins.
1: The Bible says, "The eyes of the Lord run to and fro throughout the whole earth to show himself strong on behalf of those who love and trust him." If you love and trust the Lord, he's going to show himself strong on your behalf today.
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2: That's not the way the law works in America, where you're innocent until proven guilty, but he is convicting Bibi Netanyahu in the court of public opinion there, and then he reiterates this line, very important. "What I've also made clear is my administration will follow all applicable laws." That's on Monday. Tuesday. So now, many days from his statement on Saturday, says this in a video posted on X. Everyone saw it. "Benjamin Netanyahu is a war criminal, the architect of a horrific genocide against the Palestinian people. He is responsible for killing more than 73,000 people." Goes on and on and says, the list goes on. "All as we Americans pay for the bombs that do that killing." Now he's putting it on you. You as an American are complicit in genocide. That's what he's saying in this video on X on Tuesday. And then he goes on to say, after now putting it on you, the American says, "It's also clear we do not have independent legal authority to enforce this warrant." His hands are tied. He can't do anything. But the federal government does. And then goes on to say, "While we cannot end the genocide on our own, we can decide whether our silence will become another weapon," calling people to action in his own city. Then on Wednesday, he puts out a statement that says, "Wishing a peaceful Tisha B'Av to the Jewish New Yorkers across the five boroughs. From sundown tonight until tomorrow, mourners will pause to reflect on the history and resiliency of the Jewish people." Because when this attack happened, it wasn't in a vacuum. It was also on a day of mourning for the Jewish people, on a holy day of the Jewish people.
3: By the way, a holy day that marks the destruction of the first and second temples we are talking about. Okay, something that they probably don't even want to pretend happened or existed. You know, we're talking about, again, this is more of any of the Jewish holidays. This becomes probably the most Israeli holiday.
2: Right. And then what happened yesterday, Thursday, July 23rd, a statement on X from the mayor. "I've been briefed on today's horrific stabbings. According to witnesses and victims, the perpetrator yelled 'Allahu Akbar' during both attacks. The NYPD's initial investigation suggests that mental health may have been a factor." It also, what could have been a factor? Your rhetoric.
3: Yeah.
2: Making this for an entire week the national focus on Bibi Netanyahu, Israelis, and then how you built it up and said, you know what? "All as we Americans pay for the bombs that do the killing," and then says, "We cannot end the genocide on our own. We can decide whether our silence will become another weapon." He enabled this horrific attack yesterday. And you know what? He's also calling for protests around the UN General Assembly in September when Bibi Netanyahu's here.
3: I think people need to hear directly from the mayor. There's a couple different clips we can play, but I think one yesterday when asked, should they go protest when he's in town? Let's hear it, Bite 7.
4: I think one of the bedrocks of our city is protest. It is something that has been a part of what makes our city so special, that New Yorkers can express themselves, whether they are in support or in opposition, no matter on whatever topic. And I've always said that when we respect our Constitution, we also respect our First Amendment.
3: Has to remember who he is now, which is the mayor of New York City, not a activist figure in the streets. Not one of the protesters. He can go out and, he still has his First Amendment rights and can say whatever he wants. But remember, you're leading the biggest city in the world. And maybe you should start acting like it. I'm sure the NYPD are thrilled that you are calling for people to take to the streets when he's in town.
2: Well, specifically, we have statements that have been reported. This is from the president of the NYPD Police Benevolent Association, so a nonprofit police organization, that says, "The mayor's activist posturing puts police officers on the street in a terrible position."
3: Right.
2: "Protests during the UN General Assembly are nothing new. But when the mayor of the city is actively calling for demonstrations, violent agitators will assume they have permission to cause as much havoc as possible."
3: Yeah, look what happened in Southern California. I mean, look at what happens when you call these protests to happen and the city kind of almost puts their stamp of approval on.

0: you see a lot more violence. You see a lot more destruction, fireworks, you know, explosive devices, smoke bombs. And then, of course, then you have to have the response. And the response ends up looking worse than the actual protest because you have the NYPD or maybe it's the LAPD having to clear out certain areas to make sure streets are moving. And you've created more and more chaos already in a time when there is chaos happening, when the UN General Assembly is meeting in general, where blocks are already being blocked off just purely for security and safety of those attending, even in a non-controversial year.
1: Well, and the New York Post even got quotes from people that are within the NYPD saying cops just came off a crazy 6 weeks between the Knicks and the World Cup working long hours every day, and now he's going to subject them to unnecessary problems. Mondami is nothing more than a cheap politician looking for cheap headlines. As we said earlier in the week, if he had been focusing all week on this business licensing issue and showing, like, look, we're going to make it easier for people to earn a living in New York City, we'd actually be saying, you know what, that's what a mayor should do. Instead, he's been fixating on Bibi Netanyahu and causing people that may have mental health issues to do crazy things by attacking individuals.
0: Yeah, global issues had nothing to do with the safety and security of New York City. We get back, I want to hear from you, 1-800-684-3110. Plus, we have a special video presentation because we haven't talked about it much today, but it is the wrapping up of our Defend the Defenseless week, and I want you to be a part of it. 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
2: We've witnessed monumental legal victories from defending the 14th Amendment and protecting our sacred American right to vote, the overturning of Roe versus Wade, and standing up for the religious liberty of our kids and seniors. But even with the many historic wins we've achieved, the battle is far from over. The attacks on our constitutionally protected rights persist. 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
0: Welcome back to Secular. I want to take some calls, actually, before we go to that special video presentation. Hold that for now, just because so many of you are watching and seeing this update of what's coming out of New York City. And we're talking about it, you know, at length today, because I do think it's important when we start, you know, taking this more serious approach to what the streets of New York and really become the streets of America look like. And when you have rhetoric that comes out of the right and the left, that both of them are focused on one issue, and you have Democrats that don't feel like they can be Democrats anymore because of the stance that, the liberals have taken on Israel, but not even just Israel, what feels like on the Jewish people. And then you have the exact same thing now happening in the right, where there are conservatives who go, I don't know what I'm supposed to do now, because all the people I've followed for years have now turned their back on the Jewish people. What happens is this: actual violence in the streets. Every generation has had their issues with anti-Semitism. Every 100 years, if we go back to probably the beginning of time, there has been this. So we've all, oddly, those of us with Jewish ancestry, whether it's our parents, our grandparents, our great-grandparents, so on and so on, have heard the stories. And what we all kind of maybe blindly thought was maybe we were going to be finally immune to it. And then this is what happens. You have a moment 3 years ago where there's a major attack on Israel. Israel responds, and I'll say they respond aggressively. Some people are upset with the way they respond. I can respect that you disagree with the way that they responded. I don't agree with it, but I can at least say that's your political opinion. But somehow that turns into, let's kill the Jewish people in the streets. Let's attack them in the streets of New York during Jewish holidays on some of the most important days of the year. Let's go find people that are actively, openly Jewish. And I hate that that's even a thing where it says you can't wear your Star of David. You can't wear a yarmulke. You can't do all of the things you do because it's your religious beliefs. And somehow it gets swept under the rug. It takes the mayor of New York City, who's been calling, and probably really one of the reasons this is all happening, takes him 6 hours to respond, to put out a statement that looks like it's AI generated, you know, carefully crafted not to anger his base of anti-Semites by saying, you know, it could be that it's extremism. It could be that we've pushed people to this, or it could just be this guy had a mental health breakdown. Either way, again, as if those are not one in the same when you're yelling these kind of things.
1: Well, and I think that's also, it should be something that offends a lot of people when the statement is, the NYPD's initial investigation suggests that a mental health may have been a factor, because there's mental health issues in this country. There's a mental health crisis for a lot of people, especially in a post-COVID world, right? There's a lot of these things that rise up. You know what? People that have a mental health issue does not necessarily mean though every person in that category is going to go kill people on a holiday. That's offensive. Should be offensive to a lot of Americans that may struggle with depression or things of that nature, and say like, oh, you're just saying he had a mental health problem and that's your excuse that, oh, this man clearly would say, no, he was a crazy person. There's a difference. Yeah. There's a difference here. And he was incited because he's been seeing all of this in your city. And you know what? It's been going on for even before you were the mayor. And we've been calling it out and trying to fight against it, because what did they do on Columbia University's campus? They were blocking people who were Jewish from going to class. They were intimidating them. Not because they were walking around saying, I support Bibi Netanyahu, because they were Jewish.
0: Yeah, and look,
1: there is not a distinction in the eyes of the anti-Semite between Bibi Netanyahu and a kid trying to go to class at Columbia University.
0: We've taken some of those to court, and the ACLJ team is there for them when they need us. However, those are long, drawn-out processes. I wish it was faster. I wish we could have answers very quickly. And sometimes you get an apology. Sometimes you get some kind of settlement. But oftentimes, this takes time. We got a question or comments coming in. A lot of them are coming in right now. We got a few phone lines open at 1-800-684-3110. I'm going to take Kathy, who's an ACLJ champion, calling in Indiana. Go ahead, Kathy.
7: Can I ask a crazy question?
0: Sure.
7: Is there any way that either we consume and Nandi shut up or have him impeached and removed from office? This is getting to be ridiculous. This is causing major insight
0: or insurrection
7: in this country.
0: Kathy, causing a lot of issues. I don't disagree with you. Now, can he be removed from office? I'm sure there is a process for that. But simply put, you're not a New Yorker. I'm not a New Yorker. It's not our decision. And the New York people, the New Yorkers, if you probably looked at the polls, they love him. He's a dynamic speaker, and he is. He's a gifted speaker. I'm not going to take that away from him. So was Barack Obama. So was Bill Clinton. So were a lot of people who I probably disagreed with their policies. They're gifted and dynamic speakers, and they can get a base excited. And this, sadly, is what his base wants him to do. Including, by the way, a probably large Jewish population in New York City. Maybe on the side that's not as religious or that wants to support Mayor Mamdani. Now, the term is 4 years. Could you see a massive turn in New York? I think you could. I think you could see a really big slapback response. But you got 3 years now to deal with this. And the chaos on the streets is going to continue to rise unless the mayor himself understands the damage he's doing. And my hope is there is that part of him that right now is just a young mayor excited for the job who wants to just get his base excited so he's willing to do anything, including incite violence against one of the bigger populations in his city. And maybe after the fifth stabbing or shooting or murdering, protest that turns violent, or the next bomb that goes off in front of his house, which, by the way, already almost happened. I was there when they threw it at the front of Gracie. It happened. And still, he gets on and he bloviates and he does these statements and it grows and grows and grows.
1: Well, and once again, this isn't even a situation where you can say he doesn't even know what he's talking about, or no, he genuinely does just want to target Bibi Netanyahu and not Jewish people around the world, because we know for a fact how he ran. And remember, as people were yelling, globalize the intifada, he ignored the questions for a very long time. He would not answer, will you condemn this phrase? Because what does it mean? Globalize the intifada means terror everywhere against Jews. That's what that means. In plain English, if you are taking the intifada, which was terrorism by Palestinians against Jewish people, Jewish civilians in Israel, if you are globalizing that, you mean take it everywhere against innocent civilians that are Jewish. He refused to condemn it. And then finally, when it got real close to election day, he said, I will discourage the term. He knows exactly what he's doing. This isn't some thing where he can claim ignorance about this. He knows what he's doing, and he's been doing it since last Saturday in full view, because he was getting great press about this for him, great press for him. And what did it lead to? It led to someone committing anti-Semitic violence on a very, very somber day.
0: And I'd be willing to bet this is just the one we know about. There's plenty more happening. Phone lines are open for you. I want to hear from you. We got a second half hour coming up. We do have some special video presentations I want to run because it is the end of Defend the Defenseless Week, which is highlighting our fight for the unborn and for those who defend them when they come under attack. We want to make sure we're there for them. These fights don't end today. They didn't end with Dobbs. They didn't end with the overturning of Roe. Your gift is doubled today to keep our fight going now at the state level. Go to aclj.org/defend. We got a second half hour coming up, and I want you to be a part of it. So join us, whether you can join us on aclj.org live from 12 to 1 p.m. Eastern time. 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And, of course, However You Get Your Podcast archived pretty much as soon as we're done. 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
0: Welcome to the second half hour of Seculo. Will Haynes in studio. We're going to play some special video presentations coming up. But for right now, phone lines are open at 1-800-684-3110. We have seen the anti-Semitic rhetoric rise and rise and rise. And of course, it crescendos on a Jewish holiday, and you have Jewish people under attack in New York City, including two people stabbed. One outwardly Jewish, one Asian man attacked while another, yeah, this again, this happens in the Upper West Side, people who are outwardly Jewish, as they say, and the mayor, who has really caused a lot of this chaos because he is a global figure. And the mayor of New York has been a national figure and a global figure for a very long time. I can probably rattle off the last handful of mayors, probably my lifetime, I can probably ramble off most of those mayors, and I can't do the same for my local hometown community. Now, that probably says a lot about me.
1: Yeah, that's on you, Logan.
0: But that also says a lot about how national this figure has always been, that the figurehead of New York City does go above and beyond, whether it's Rudy Giuliani, whether it is Cuomo, whether it was Bloomberg. I mean, we can go down the list. Eric Adams. How many people that we know the names of that were leading this city? And now you have Mayor Mamdani, who has been a very outspoken, well-spoken, controversial figure. Because you have the thriving Jewish community of New York City. Maybe one of the top five things New York City is known for, maybe, is having a Jewish community like no other place in the world, even in Israel. Very different. The most American of Jewish communities. Having those people who really spend a long time building your city, now having to flee. Now having to consider whether they're going to wear a yarmulke out in the streets. Now consider what parties or events they're going to go to. Whether they can go to synagogue safely. Whether they can go to a Jewish film festival. Can they go to the museum? Because the conflation between having an issue with a political regime in Israel, which again, I don't, but I'm saying that if you do, and that just being a globalized attack on Jewish people. Just people who have a different, kind of blood type, if you will. People who have a different ethnic background or makeup. Not even just a religious background or makeup. And now they are under attack. And they're under attack in a way that's physical and real, and it's happening in the streets.
1: Well, and once again, I brought up in the last segment about how he at first refused to condemn the phrase globalize the Intifada.
0: And then it took 5 hours to respond. Give me a break.
1: But this is exactly what globalizing the Intifada is. A man on a very somber holiday coming out of a synagogue, getting stabbed in the street for no reason other than he was Jewish walking out of a synagogue. That is literally what globalize the Intifada means. It means terror against Jewish people where they live, work, and play and do whatever, and just coming after them and attacking them for no other reason other than they are Jewish. They are walking out of their place of worship and attacking them, wanting to kill them. Fortunately, these individuals that were stabbed are in stable condition as far as we can tell. But
0: sadly, that's the rarity.
1: That is the rarity. And that is exactly what globalizing the Intifada is. And that is what this mayor refused to condemn until very late in his campaign. And he said, I would discourage the use of it.
0: But he is calling people to protest the streets again, making an already New York, NYPD that's already stretched and already dealing with a lot, stretching them even more by calling your own citizens to go out to protest Benjamin Netanyahu's appearance in New York City next month, I guess in September. That being said, President Trump is going to be meeting with Benjamin Netanyahu coming up very soon. He'll be there on Tuesday to discuss all of what's happening. I believe he's in town for the memorial services that are being held for Senator Graham. I want to hear from you, 1-800-684-3110. And if you can, it is Defend the Defenseless Week, and it is about our pro-life work. 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
0: We're back on Secular. I've got a couple lines still open at 1-800-684-3110, 1-800-684-3110. We are in Defend the Defenseless week. We got a lot of calls coming in as well. I want to take one of these calls, and then maybe we'll get to this video presentation, because a lot of you are calling in specifically about the anti-Semitism and the rhetoric that's happening out of New York City. Let's go to Esty, who's calling in Maryland online, too. Go ahead.
10: Hi. Let me just tell you what I said to you, screener. I'm actually sitting in an office. I'm in my late 70s. I grew up in Poland to parents who were Holocaust survivors, and I understand firsthand anti-Semitism and communism, and what's going on in this country is literally my body is shaking. I'm not afraid for me. I'm afraid for the next generation and my grandchildren. And I don't understand how this is allowed within Republicans or Democrats. How is this allowed? And you know what? Let me tell you, I've never in my life called the radio stations, even though I listen to it at work. And the fact is that it's not mental illness when somebody else, Allahu Akbar. We all know what it means.
1: Right.
10: Okay. And this is spreading. You know, you can, like I said, you can go to a movie and yell fire. Why is this allowed? This is spreading anti-Semitism and hatred. And it's been going on without anybody stopping it, including very, very poor Jewish leadership. Yeah. I'm shocked at it. I'm absolutely shocked.
0: Esty, I don't disagree with really much of what you have to say in this. I think you are right. There is a Jewish leadership that is being really weak in this moment. They have always been bad, by the way. The Israelis have always been bad in the PR war. They don't understand it. I've tried to even work directly, but that doesn't happen. I don't do that because there's a disconnect. There is something that's lost in translation where they lose the PR battles each and every time. Now, I wanted to give you a little bit of reassurance. And look, it's just me maybe being hopeful because I've got kids and I'm trying to look as well as to what the future holds. But I look at it and go, maybe if our kids can see what's happening today, they will have a very, very strong response. These weak, weak people that are bowing down to something like this, like the mayor of New York City, that you will have a group of young people that respond in a way that really gets us back on track. History would actually say that that is the fact, that that is typically what happens. Now, does that give you a reassurance as a grandmother? No. Does that even give me a reassurance as a dad that they may happen in my lifetime? I'm not sure. But what I will tell you is that in 20 years, I think you may have a very strong group. I think you are seeing my generation, the millennial generation, which, by the way, has been very bad on this, has been very weak. You have one generation down, though, or maybe two generations down. You have my kids. Let's say people are 10 years older than me, people are in their early 50s. Their kids, who are in their late teens and early 20s that are in college right now, they are rejecting a lot of what is happening right now. They see the 40-year-olds and go, you guys are a bunch of ridiculous old people trying to be cool, and we are going to respond in a way like you can't imagine. So, Esty, I do want to give you that little glimmer of hope that there is a next generation here that is rising up.
1: Well, and I think to the caller's point as well, when you see it's easy to become disheartened by what we see on both the right and the left, as the fact that we have to continually talk about this, the fact that we have to continually push back, we will not stop doing that. But at the same time, you start to see people get infected by this toxic ideology that says that the Jewish people control everything. All these thousand-year-old tropes that are racist, they are anti-Semitic, and they lead people to doing evil things. But even that point of we talk about Israel being bad at their own PR, being able to explain even their internal battles that they have to deal with. If they do try and speak out, then they're accused of being some demonic force that controls everyone's minds and tries to manipulate people.
0: You have Gwyneth Paltrow just doing an ad campaign for a condo development in Israel, saying, check out these really cool condos coming to Israel, which are, by the way, very cool, because if you've not been there, you don't know that there are cities like New York City. Tel Aviv is closer to New York City than you probably think. And they call it the Gwynnicide now, because that's what she is out there promoting. So you take one little bit of support of Israel and you're risking your life and risking your career. There are a lot of people that are not willing to do that for another country on the other side of the world. And they would much rather try to live quietly and comfortably in their own country. And I understand that. You want safety for your families. But here's what I would like you to do. Go look at when Mayor Mamdani posted his most recent, you know, whatever it was, 3-minute, 4-minute statement against Benjamin Netanyahu, you know, saying he has no place in New York City, which again signals to a lot of people that Jewish people have no place in New York City. And go look at who liked it. Go look at your friends that liked it. I did. There's a few dozen. Many of them are great people. Many of the people that I love that are in my life every day. And that, does that break my heart? Sure. Have I wasted a lot of energy trying to convince them otherwise? Probably. But those are the people we need to be looking at, because you know them. There should be rational human beings. There are people that are in your everyday life. We're not talking about celebrities. I'm talking about looking at people that you talk to. And you'll be surprised, because Mayor Mamdani has such a global footprint of the people who, you know, essentially gave him a ride on. From, again, from celebrities to influencers to people who live next door to you and people that are in your own family. I want to go ahead and take another phone call. Let's go to Kevin, who's calling online for watching on the Salem News Channel. Go ahead.
11: Yeah, I was talking about Zoran Mamdani, the mayor.
0: Yeah, we know him.
11: Yeah, he's basically inciting riot. And I guess you should just call him Soros Mamdani. But the Democrat Party, the way they are, I mean, Chucky Dahl Schumer should rein him in a little bit, but Chuck likes to incite problems himself.
1: Well, I mean, once again, we saw that maybe he's taking a play out of Chuck Schumer's playbook when he went in front of the Supreme Court and said, Gorsuch and Kavanaugh, you will rue the day if you rule poorly. But it, once again, yes. Even the leadership in the Senate, everyone's afraid of him. Kevin, why? Because the DSA is taking over their party. Yeah. And the DSA has become about free Palestine. Not even about socialism is their number one
0: topic.
1: There
0: was a point where Chuck Schumer, I disagreed on 99% of issues. But there was 1% we really agreed on. He was probably one of the strongest voices for Israel in the United States. Disagreed with him on almost everything else. But that, I could agree with him on. What's happened? He has sadly, maybe one of the more heartbreaking things, because I go, oh, they have no, they only care about the votes. They only care about making sure they're in power, because we've seen him turn. We've seen him turn on now that as well. And that shows you that all of these politicians on the right and on the left, a lot of them, not going to say all of them, but a lot of them care about one thing. And that is staying in control, staying in power, keeping their jobs and their morals and their actual beliefs are as flimsy can be.
1: Well, I think we should show this for Kevin. This is the ambassador to the UN, Danny Danone. This is Israel's ambassador to the UN. He's been on this broadcast many times. But this is what he had to say, and we can put it up on the screen for folks. It says, Zoran Mamdani, your incitement is putting Jewish lives in danger in New York, home to the largest Jewish community outside of Israel. You have spent months fueling hatred, demonizing Israel, and legitimizing hostility towards Jews. Now take responsibility for the consequences. Every time you pour more fuel on this fire, you make violence more likely. Stop the incitement before more people get hurt. And that was, as I said, from the Israeli ambassador to the UN, Danny Danone, as he posted that on X, and it had an image of the man being arrested that perpetrated this attack yesterday.
0: Yep. And with that, we were going to play some special videos. Maybe we'll in the next segment, but we got some more calls to get through, and I want you to call me 1-800-684-31.
1: But that video that we were going to play, we had played it earlier in the week, and if you want to go watch it, it's up at ACLJ's YouTube, and it's a wonderful video. It's of our client in the Smithsonian case. And people are really responding well to it. It had, just on its own, over 111,000 views, I checked this morning.
0: It's worth watching. And look, if we can get to it, we have a couple calls right now still in line. But we have some open lines. If we get through those two calls and we can show it, I'll show it. But if not, we're going to continue taking the phone calls because I think this conversation is very important for the day. But again, today is the last day of our Defend the Defenseless week, and there's still time for you to make an impact. We've been highlighting or trying to break into all this news how we are fighting for the unborn. And again, for those who defend the unborn, whether that is a pro-life pregnancy resource center, whether that's someone on the streets trying to offer help and support, help the unborn have a voice today. Make it be a fight that we're willing to fight for still. It's tough. You may see that it becomes an issue that's not as important as it once was. And maybe there are people who have moved on. Maybe they saw the overturning of Roe and thought, that's the end, I'm done now. I understand, it's a big win. But this fight isn't over. We are now taking it to all 50 states. And to have that fight continue, your gift is doubled today. And the doubling only happens during this month, and right now it is specifically for Defend the Defenseless Week. Go to ACLJ.org, give today. When we get back, we're taking your calls and comments at 1-800-684-3110.
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0: Time to wrap up the show, wrap up the week. Let's take some phone calls, and I'm going to play you that special video. Let's go to Greg, who's calling in New York, line 5. Greg, go ahead.
12: Hey, just a quick comment about the fact that I called the other day and spoke about ignorance, but it's the people that are so ignorant, they all of a sudden after the fact, they go, well, how did this happen? Well, they happened because you're ignorant, and I blame a lot of it on the, if not most of it, I blame it on the leaders, our faith leaders. It happened during the Old Testament too. To the Jewish people, they kind of relaxed it. Sure. Because that was the biggest community of non-king society in the world at the time, and they went by the law, and the law was dictated by God. So, this whole thing with Islam and that the ignorance of Islam. It's not all of them, but the fact is, if you look at the Quran and what it says about their faith and how they're to act, and they're blameless in their mind, the real radicals, it's because of other people. It's that victim mentality.
0: Greg, I don't disagree with you. I think it's an issue that we have to take head on and look at really what's happening. Like you said, it's not all people who are Muslim, and there are some great people who are practicing peacefully. I do think you can read their holy book. You can read and see what actually is said in there, and you will find a very different worldview than what has been labeled Judeo-Christian. I know people don't like that term anymore. And I'm not saying that, again, that all people have these same issues. It's been, again, I've worked and lived with a lot of great people who are Muslim. But when you have someone on the streets stabbing someone while screaming a religious phrase, it is not too hard to draw the conclusion, especially when the target is a Jewish person on a Jewish holiday in one of the areas that is the most predominantly Jewish in the city of New York. I mean, I thought about this. If you go look at my Facebook page right now, the picture is of me in the Upper West Side at a Jewish deli, outside of it, you know, sitting on the streets. If you want to talk about sadly easy targets, if you're one of these radicals, there they are. And I hate that because, again, one of my favorite places in the world, but here we are. Do we have time to run this video?
1: Nope.
0: No, we don't. Yeah,
1: but I think it's important to stay with it.
0: Play a few minutes of it?
1: We have another video. I think people should go to our YouTube page. It's okay, a great fine. Thing. If you're watching on YouTube, this is great.
0: If you're moderating this, put it in the comments, the video, so people can watch it. Because our team has worked really hard on a lot of these video presentations for our Defend the Defenseless Week. And look, the topics have not been focused on life this week. I mean, somewhat they are. Life in general, if you will. Life from, from the womb to the tomb, as they say, Will. But sadly, it has been on this attack on Israel. And because we actually haven't had to be able to have as many pop-ins from our ACLJ Jerusalem office, because look, there are Jewish holidays that happen over the week. There's a lot of rules. If you are a actual religious person, there are rules that you have to go by that keep them from being on our broadcast.
1: You know, here is another thing that's also a positive to end the show on today.
0: And we did open the phone lines back up, 1-800-684-3110 if you want to call in.
1: But just yesterday, and this didn't get a lot of news because it's not something that a lot of people are paying attention to, or it's not controversial in a way that would make a great headline, but the acting attorney general, this is Todd Blanche, updated religious liberty protection guidelines for the Department of Justice. This is the first time it's been updated since 2017. So almost a decade, 9 years since they'd updated this guidance for the DOJ. And a lot of it has to do with integrating new Supreme Court precedent in the way that the Religious Freedom Restoration Act, the broad protection of religious liberty, clarifying the scope of the First Amendment, protection of parental rights, reaffirming church autonomy, which is a very big thing for individuals, that our churches are not interfered with by the federal government and the way that churches are governed, including employment. Like, this is a very big thing.
0: Yeah, I think so.
1: That we are thankful that all of this work that the ACLJ has been fighting for, whether it comes to employment issues, whether it comes to the precedent that is set at the Supreme Court and all the briefs we filed, all the cases we've won, the first time in 9 years that this guidance has been updated, this is a good thing. This is a very positive thing. And when we look at the issues that happen in individual states, whether it be the voting issue in New Jersey or in California with their referendum to get voter ID, all of those things that may feel disheartening when it comes to this, we can also point to really good things that are happening. And the federal government, we know how much the Biden administration went after people of faith. The fact that we're sending the FBI into Catholic churches to spy, the fact that they were aggressively prosecuting pro-life advocates. This is something that should be celebrated in this moment. The fact that the Department of Justice has updated their guidance to strengthen federal religious liberty protections. It's something we fight for every single day here, and getting this payoff, getting the fact that the DOJ is going to take this more seriously and update this to strengthen our religious liberty in this country is a very good thing. So, I mean, that's something that we can end on a positive note that's happening within the federal government.
0: Absolutely. Look, and I don't want to be discouraging the fact that the ACLJ work isn't continuing on and that we don't have any hope here. Of course, we all have hope, and we have an incredible team. Our legal team is top notch. Our media team, as you know, is top notch. One of the things that I love about the work we do here is that, unlike even some of the big news sources now, it feels like you can't go on one of them without a pop-up coming up asking you for money or asking you to pay. 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All of it's available to you without any pop-up telling you you have to pay. It's all available to you for absolutely no cost. How is that possible? Well, because people like you generously support the work. Whether that's a one-time gift, $25, $50, $75, whether that's someone that gives monthly. We call them ACLJ champions. And by the way, we think you're a champion whether you give $5 or $500. We don't differentiate between champions here. You're deciding to take a portion of your hard-earned income and saying, I want to give it to the ACLJ, and know how important that is and how much we appreciate it. But these special months, and even these special weeks, like Defend the Defenseless week, it's a big moment because all your donations are doubled because we have rallied together a group of ACLJ supporters who have decided that they would like to match any donation that comes in. So when you make a donation today, you are doing it and it is doubled. So if you give $50, that effectively becomes $100 of use. And while our fight doesn't end today, whether that's our fight for life, the fight for Israel, the fight for the Jewish people, whether it's fight for Christian rights around the world, heck, it's Christmas in July even right now. Well, we're 6 months away.
1: That's right.
0: It's July 24th. You know what that means, though? That means even those kind of things, back to school, ugh, I hate saying it, but back to school is on the way. And with that comes a huge litany of issues that come in from students who have problems in their schools because of how they want to practice their faith. Same thing happens around Christmas time. Quarter three, quarter four, always fun here at the ACLJ. We need your help. 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We'll be back on Monday. 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
15: News this hour from Town Hall. I'm John Scott. U.S. military firing on a merchant vessel attempting to breach its blockade of Iranian ports, while Iran targeted American strongholds around the Persian Gulf. Meanwhile, Saudi Arabia struck the port city of Hodeidah in Yemen, the conflict showing no signs of easing after 13 nights of strikes. U.S. embassies in the Middle East have warned Americans that options to leave could soon become limited. Diplomatic efforts appear stalled with no signs of progress in the negotiations. At a briefing, Texas Governor Greg Abbott says there's been significant damage from river flooding in south central Texas.
16: The area that had the most water that I saw was right here in the greater Cotulla area. Once you're above the Nueces, that water is everywhere. And it seems like it just continues to persist. We saw destruction to homes. We saw destruction to infrastructure. We also saw signs, however, of people and communities already embarking upon the rebuilding process.
15: The death toll is now at 3. The governor has already issued a disaster declaration for 59 counties. Today, oil prices fall and stocks finish mixed.
17: Stocks drifted to a mixed close on Wall Street and oil prices fell for the first time in a week. The S&P 500 rose 0.1% Friday. The index had its second losing week in a row. It's the first time that's happened since March. The Dow added 235 points. That's about 0.1%. The NASDAQ composite fell 0.6%. After shooting as high as $102 a barrel a day earlier, Brent crude fell almost 4% to settle at about $96 a barrel. Treasury yields moved lower in the bond market. The yield on the 10-year Treasury fell to 4.68%. Seth Sutel, New York.
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6: 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The one and only Mike Gallagher. Happy Friday. We made it. Friday, the final Friday of the month. My goodness, before you know it, it'll be August. Before you know it, it'll be the midterm elections. Before you know it, we're either going to save America or we're going to watch her go up in proverbial flames. Welcome in. Iran is apparently on the verge of going up in literal flames. President Trump is, according to Axios, seriously considering a massive, massive attack on Iran. The one thing I hear from just about every member of this audience, finish the job. Finish the job. We started this to stop them from being able to produce a nuke. Finish the job. Please. Look, I hate it for the men, women, and children of Iran, many of whom are going to get killed, who are being killed. They have the Iranian leadership to blame for that. It's not our fault. This president is trying to prevent a nuclear Armageddon, and we've got troops. I told you yesterday, being in a restaurant, part of a hotel lobby, tons of troops, and I kept thinking, these young, brave men and women, younger than my kids, you know, fresh-faced, probably idealistic. They're fighting for this country. Tampa Bay is the host of, is where CENTCOM is based. And I kept thinking some of these people might be going off to war, real war. Let me pause for a moment in my passionate monologue and thank you for correcting me, texters. What would I do without the text line? Because heaven forbid, Eric or Tracy, Tracy's job is to monitor the show. She's supposed to sit there and she responds to things that are said, that are done. Alex is sitting there just staring into space. Yasmin's looking around. You'd think somebody, I got 100 people on this team. Nobody noticed that today is not the last Friday of July. Thank you to the sharp-eared, sharp-eyed audience members of this show who have just smacked me down and reminded me that dummy Big Mouth Gallagher doesn't have the calendar right. Next Friday is the last Friday of July. This is July 24th. It just sounded late, 24th, you know. But maybe that'll be a wake-up call to the crack team. I kid. I love this team and couldn't be happier. I'm almost nervous to tell you what I thought of the movie The Odyssey because I went last night. I'll tell you about that in a minute. I got to tell you about a story out of Wisconsin, and I've never done a talk topic like this before, but I'm going to do it without notes, without prep, without clips, without anything. I'm just going to share with you some of my heartfelt thoughts about another police shooting that has led to people amassing in the streets in protest. But anyway, back to Iran quickly. I'm hoping and praying that President Trump does finish the job. You can't play ball with these people. They don't play fair. They're not good faith actors, and the world knows it. And Americans are tired, and it's enough. This cannot be prolonged. Every day it continues is a bitter reminder that this president, who many of us voted for enthusiastically, promised no more forever wars. Now, we understand the nature of them getting a nuclear weapon. We get it. And I admire what President Trump embarked upon. Look, other presidents or presidential candidates promised to do just what he's doing. I'm talking to you, Hillary. This isn't a novel thing to stop Iran from nuking Israel. But for crying

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1: The Bible says that all things work together for good to those who love God and are called according to His purpose. All things, even things that look bad, God will cause them to work together for your good, for your blessing, in Jesus' name.
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2: But so today, a rare moment of watching, or kind of in the background, the Today Show. Here's what I saw and I heard. And I haven't seen this story. I don't know that it's reached national levels yet, but let's talk about another police shooting in Wisconsin. Here's what I heard from the report. Again, not with the benefit of no notes, no story, no nothing. I don't know any of the details except a young black man was killed in Wisconsin, Madison, Wisconsin. Liberal, liberal, liberal, leftist, leftist, leftist, Madison, Wisconsin, right? Here's what the reporter said. There's video of this guy fighting with like four or five officers. And he produced a knife and evidently lunged at, if didn't stab, actually, one of the officers that this guy's fighting with. He was on a bike. And they knocked him off the bike, and they're fighting with him, and they're tussling with him. Shots went off. He got killed. Cue the mob. Benjamin Crump has already transported himself on his time machine to Madison, Wisconsin. Already representing the family. Body hasn't even been buried yet, and Benjamin Crump is there holding press conferences. Because the evil, racist, white supremacist cops killed a poor, innocent, angelic black man. You know what the report said? And it was kind of neutral. They just happened to casually mention he had been arrested over 40 times. Not four, not 14, over 40 times. Many of those arrests and convictions were as a result of fighting with police officers, resisting arrest, attacking cops. Now, that's all I know. I know that fact. I know the fact that he was shot and killed by the police. I know that he was, he's representing his family now. They want the money. That's what Benjamin Crump's doing there. That's all he's about. I'd love to know what kind of private jet he flies on. Ain't no way he flies commercial. He's got a jet that gets him to one of these police shootings in record time. I almost think it's like a time traveling machine. Because he's there before they even, take down the crime scene. So, okay, we'll see how it unfolds. But here's what I also saw. The leftist mayor, some woman with about four last names, of Madison, Wisconsin, stood up and said, I don't care what your background is, no one should ever lose their life during an encounter with a police officer. Now, I hear that, and I'm screaming at my sink with my shaving cream dripping off my face, you're right. You're totally correct. So why don't you add, please don't fight with the police and resist arrest so that you don't get shot. Black, white, or green. My gosh, these are stupid people. They love the race baiting. They love a narrative. They love all of this. They yearn for it so that they can paint police officers as bad guys. And once again, our law enforcement community, this time in Madison, Wisconsin, is under siege by these hateful, ugly, awful people. Look, cops in Madison, Wisconsin going forward, they're going to say, oh, well, I guess if somebody starts attacking me with a knife, I just got to let him stab me to death, because if I defend myself and use lethal force, Benjamin Crump is going to be on the scene and my life is going to be over. We've been through Minneapolis and George Floyd. We've been through all these police shootings. Michael Brown. Here we go again now, apparently in Madison, Wisconsin. And again, I don't even have a story. I don't want a story. I don't even want details. Don't confuse me with the facts. But it is a fact that apparently the guy was arrested over 40 times. It is a fact that the mayor said no one should die during an encounter with a police officer. And it is a fact that you should never, ever, ever fight or resist what an officer says. You

0: 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And watching the police now under siege in Madison, Wisconsin, brings me to my new daily prayer that I rolled out this week. A lot of people appreciate it. And every day, I want to make sure that we get the prayer in. Heavenly Father, we come before you with humble hearts, asking for your mercy and your peace in this uncertain hour. 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
4: Why is it so hard for this message to not fight back or resist the police? So difficult to acknowledge, to recognize, to receive. Why is it so hard? What is wrong with people? Why can't this be part of this discussion? They never let that be part of the conversation. Why is that? Look, they're going to review this shooting in Wisconsin. If mistakes were made, if something went wrong, I fully expect those police officers will be held accountable. But it's like when the mayor said no one should ever die during an encounter with the police, she is unwittingly admitting what I'm to agreeing with what I'm saying. She's proven my point. You think somebody who complies with the police gets killed? Can you tell me why you think this is never mentioned? That's not allowed to be mentioned? If you don't like the police, can you call me and tell me that you disagree with my assertion that if you wouldn't fight with the police, you're not going to get killed? I would love for anybody to give me that explanation once and for all. Please, please, please call this show and explain to me, like I'm a imbecile. You may think I am. Spoiler alert, I love the Odyssey. Uh-oh! Oh, no! Line up and come at me. I went on a rant this morning with Mark Davis. It was an epic Gallagher rant about urging people to ignore the noise and all the online social media narratives about stuff. People are mad about the casting of the Odyssey. If you can set that aside, go see the movie. I'll bet you'll enjoy the heck out of it. It's pretty epic. Anyway, please call this show. And I am practically begging for a reasonable, rational explanation. I mean, nobody ever talks about the police not being killed. Why doesn't the mayor stand up and say, a civilian should never kill a police officer? Well, I guess that's just baked into the cake, right? Mayor Ashley Simpson, Thompson, whatever her name is. She's got a lot of names. At least, she's Mayor Satya Rhodes Conway. No one should ever be killed in an encounter with the police. Yeah, you're right, Mayor Satya Rhodes Conway. Why don't you tell your constituents not to fight with the police? And she never will. Why is that? Why is that? Can you give me an explanation? I'd love to hear it. 800-655-MIKE. 800-655-6453. before we take your calls and go right to it and get started, let me give you an explanation about Chapter, the Medicare advisor that this audience is just absolutely, you know, eating up with a spoon. 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
6: News, I'm John Scott. The U.S. military firing on a merchant vessel attempting to breach its blockade of Iranian ports, while Iran targeted American strongholds around the Persian Gulf. Diplomatic efforts appear stalled. Texas Governor Greg Abbott says there's been significant damage from river flooding in south-central Texas.
7: The area that had the most water that I saw was right here in the greater Cotulla area. Once you're above the Nueces, that water is everywhere. And it seems like it just continues to persist. We saw destruction to homes. We saw destruction to infrastructure. We also saw signs, however, of people and communities already embarking upon the rebuilding process.
6: The death toll is now at 3 in the state. This is SRN News.
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4: Man, I'm seeing a good-looking product up there on Salem News Channel on one of the ads that runs during our breaks, Lumera. Light, sound, power. 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I like that kind of stuff. You'll get 30% off. So see some of the great stuff you'll see when you're watching Salem News Channel, snc.tv. We appreciate you watching on Samsung TV Plus 1177 Pluto. I'm getting stopped a lot more lately. People are saying hi. You know what that means. Gonna have to start putting a paper bag over my head. I don't like that. I've got PTSD from the day the guy dumped the milkshake on my head in the New York City diner. New York City. Man, what a lost cause. Wait till you hear what Zoram the Destroyer is up to lately. Now, speaking of the Destroyers, like characters from a Greek mythological extravaganza, The Odyssey has created a buzz and tons of controversy. It's setting all kinds of records. I mean, it's been a long time since it's taken me almost like a week to be able to get a seat at the movie theater where I live. But George wants to weigh in because I mentioned I liked it, loved it. And, of course, that draws a reaction like this one, I guess, from George in Houston, Texas. Hey, George, how you doing today?
22: Excellent, Mike. It's not going to be a vitriolic reaction. If somebody wants to watch the film, I'm okay with that. It's your entertainment dollar. You've got the ability to spend it where you'd like. You want to see something, see it. I don't begrudge anybody, but I'm not going to support any brand that attacks an entire class of people before the movie's even released. You know, they were talking about how if you don't watch it, you're a racist or you're a homophobe. I'm tired of that. I want to go back to the day where I can go into a movie, sit down, watch a movie, and not have to leave, you know, like immediately wanting to donate money to save the whales or something. I'm tired of being guilted. You know what I'm saying?
4: I love that.
22: I just want to go enjoy a movie and that's it. Let me get a hamburger.
4: Yeah. I mean, first of all, you're completely correct. I mean, I like your sort of live and let live policy because the truth of the matter is nobody of the brand said if you don't go to the movie, you're a racist. So that's not fair. Maybe goofballs on social media did, but nobody from the movie studios. I mean, maybe some of these
22: the actress was actually making commentary about, you know, suggesting that, you know, why can't a black woman play it, blah, blah, blah, on
4: right.
22: and on.
4: Right.
22: My thing is this. If you don't have to explain why a character is straight, you shouldn't have to explain why a character is gay. Except character as the character.
4: George, with all due respect, and you and I are really mostly on the same page, but I truly believe that we're looking for stuff to get aggravated about. What I decided to do with the Odyssey is kind of put aside all the drama. Look, all of these actors, first of all, they're all goofy. You can go back in the history of film. You want to talk about the personal lives of actors going back to the 20s and the 30s and the 40s? You want to look up Fatty Arbuckle. Look up some of these people back in the, even in the silent movie era and what scum they were. They're degenerates. Their skill is being able to, you know, wear a costume and play somebody they're not. That's all they are. But they entertain us. They're our form of entertainment. Now, first of all, you're 100% correct. You don't want to support movies? Don't go to the movies. You don't want to support TV shows? Don't watch TV shows. Let me finish. You don't want to support Disney World? Don't go to Disney World. I get that, and I respect that. You don't want to put your hard-earned dollars somewhere you can sit around and never be go out. I admire that. I respect it. But for those of us who say, I don't want to get wallowing in the drama of what some stupid actress says about being a black Helen of Troy. I just want to go see if I'll like the movie or not. I mean, it seems to me, you sound like a reasonably intelligent guy. Why can't you do that? Why can't you do that? Why can't you go see the movie and see if it entertains you or not? I mean, do you think you'll be bothered? Go ahead.
22: No, I'm not going to spend the $30 on a low end that's going to cost me to go give money to somebody who dislikes me. Look,
4: they all dislike you. They all hate you. Everybody hates you. So you're going to sit in your living room for the rest of your life?
22: No, it's called DVD. I watch the movies I want to watch. I support the brands I want to support.
4: You're paying for that. You bought the DVD. The actors and actresses on the DVD hate you too, George. Yep. So why are you watching them?
22: Not all of them.
4: Oh, well, most of them. They're nuts. They're all kooks.
22: But these days, they're highlighting it too much. Like, I would have gone to see Superwoman, right? Or the Supergirl, the one that just came out. But she immediately, it's like, look, like with The Mandalorian, I loved the Star Wars. I loved the Star Trek, right?
4: Yeah, yeah.
22: Anything with a spaceship in it, I'll watch.
4: Yeah.
22: That's another reason why. I'm just not really into Greek mystery. I do like the Korean movies, too.
4: But
22: basically, it's, you know, again, just let the product be the product. Speak for itself.
4: And what you're doing, George, you're speaking with your wallet. And I admire that. I really do. Don't get me wrong. I don't mean to beat you up. I just get to a point where I'm in this mindset, and I appreciate so much your perspective. I'm in this mindset where I'm tired of looking for reasons to be angry. I am tired of walking around with a chip. I'm going to be mad at this. I got a chip on my shoulder about that. Oh, I'm going to be this. And a text just came in from Naples, Florida. My Odyssey is like the Supergirl movie. A lot of negative noise. My grandchildren and I saw it the other day. It's a great movie. Typical super movie. This is the Supergirl movie, I guess, from Tom in Florida. I'm tired of being angry. You know what we need to be angry about? The lunatic Marxists who are trying to take over the country in the halls of power. You want to know what we need to be angry about? Communism invading our country through the Democrat Party. A mayor, where do you hear what Zohran did this week? My Lord. Taunting and mocking wealthy New Yorkers who have a second home. I thought it was satire. I thought he didn't really do that. This guy is spinning wildly into who he really is. And where do you hear what somebody over at the Free Press uncovered about who he really is? He's had apparently a history of fake accents. Sounds like he's got a fake British accent, a fake this accent. He's a theater kid. He's a Marxist commie theater kid who got elected mayor of America's biggest city. And now they're facing a mess. That's worth getting angry about. People not voting. That's worth getting angry about. Republicans not passing the Save America Act. That's worth getting angry about. But honest to goodness, sitting around and getting mad about going to the stupid movies? Gosh, life's too short. Life's too short. We got things to do here. We got things that matter. I am really, really proud of this audience stepping up in our Food for the Poor campaign. As we head into the weekend, let me remind you that our campaign, and look, we are now in the lead with our friendly little competition with our other hosts, because that's this audience. You're so generous. Gosh, this audience is so big-hearted. Hunger is not just a talking point. This is what I mean about the things that really do matter. This matters. Making the world a better place. Hunger is a daily reality for parents trying to feed their children all over the world. Food for the Poor is a Christian relief ministry that is doing God's work, getting these people fed. We can't do it without you. And I will admit, we are way behind. We've got about a week to go before this campaign is over, and we're only at halfway there. We're about $19,000 or $20,000 away from our goal. So I need $20,000. I got an idea. I did it before. It was very successful. I've got a plan that you might just love. 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And would you like to reach America? 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Okay? 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And if we get a bunch, man, we might really go over our goal. I got a good feeling about this. And Tracy, my hardworking, loyal, irascible producer, she is ready to tackle this project. She's ready to wrap her arms around this. 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When prompted, just say the keyword Mike Gallagher. 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
14: I feel like none of my reposts are working anymore on X. I don't know what's going on. So if I go under repost, let's see, Mike Gallagher, I look at my thing. No, it's not doing it. Posts, highlights. Why is that not working? That is so, I hate it when stuff just vanishes. My contacts on my iPhone are vanished. I can't believe, some of them are gone. And I why does that happen? I thought it's all supposed to be backed up. That makes me crazy. I just reposted Tim Sheehy's fiery speech about why we're at war with Iran that everybody ought to watch. You should see this speech. I'll play it on the show, but if you want to get a jump on, well, look, I guess you can't see it on my account. Alex, can you see it on my account? Somebody go to at Gallagher Show and see if you see my repost that I just did 1 minute ago of Tim Sheehy. Because everybody should see this important, powerful speech he gave. And I reposted, and it's not showing up when I see it on my, now, maybe me, I don't know. I'm a little slow on some of this stuff, but it's like just this week, I see all the clips that we've got from, you know, the Eminem experience and everything else. And why are some of my contacts gone? I know that of some of the names that I used to have in my phone stored in my contacts. And I went to call two of them this week, and they were gone. Gone forever. It's weird. Technology. Gosh. Thank goodness something like rough greens is simple, like for your dog. 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Because Rough Greens is here. 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America's number one dog supplement. You'll see what I mean when you get it. And again, don't forget to spell rough, R-U-F-F. Rough Greens. So great, your dog will ask for it by name. Jim's been holding in Michigan. Jim, we appreciate your patience. How are you, sir?
15: Good morning. Thank you. Yes, I'm doing well. How are you?
14: I'm good. I'm just, I hear you wanted to react to the shooting in Wisconsin.
15: Yeah, real quick. You know, it boils down to a value system. You got people that are end up getting shot like this by federal officers or PDs. They have a different value system. That's like a zero sum value system almost. I would think. I mean, they don't respect other people's property or their lives. They'll take another person's life. They don't respect their own life. It just seems like they have a zero sum value system.
14: But what about the politicians? What about the activists? What about the people with public platforms who never acknowledge how fatal it can be, if you fight with police officers? Would you say that they have the same? Would you say they have the same value system?
15: They are the ones that are egging these people on because they need those people need victims. They need victims in order to be relevant. So that's why they do what they do, and that's why these people listen to them.
14: Absolutely. You're right on the money. I mean, that's what I mean. It's an industry to them. You know, for them, the George Floyd death was just a home run for that whole race baiting, headline grabbing money machine. There's a lot of people making money off this stuff. And one of the things on that Today Show report, and if you missed it earlier, I was talking about a report on the Today Show about a shooting in Madison, Wisconsin, involving a 38-year-old homeless resident with over 40 arrests. And he fought with the cops, produced a knife, got shot and killed, and now they're in the streets of Madison, Wisconsin. How about we urge people not to fight with cops? Is that so hard? 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
20: News this hour from Town Hall. I'm Ron Taylor. President Trump returning to address a huge room full of journalists at a correspondents' dinner rescheduled from April after a shooting upended the first edition. He said the show must go on, the president entering the ballroom tonight to polite applause and was thanked for his support by White House Correspondents Association President Wei Jiajing of CBS News. He then sat through more than an hour of awards presentations, including many for journalists who had done pointed journalism about him and his administration. The president appears to be losing patience with leaders in Iran who refuse to make a deal. Here's correspondent Laura Winters.
21: The U.S. military hitting targets in Iran for a 13th night in a row. Those targets include communication networks, drone storage facilities, and military command centers. The president saying he is thinking about restarting major combat operations in Iran that would be larger than the strikes during Operation Epic Fury.
20: The conflict has pushed global benchmark oil prices to over $100 per barrel, their highest level since May, but the price fell below $92 a barrel earlier today. The International Criminal Court chief prosecutor is removed from his post over sexual misconduct allegations.
22: The vote to oust British barrister Karim Khan came nearly 2 years after sexual misconduct allegations against him first came up. Khan was accused of sexual misconduct with a female aide, as outlined by the AP in a series of stories, allegations he has denied. By a large majority, the ICC's 125 member states ousted Khan from his position. That's the first time a chief prosecutor has ever been removed from office. I'm Haya Pinjwani.
20: 11 people have been charged with causing the deaths of 7 migrants by trapping them inside of a cargo container in the sweltering Texas heat. A federal indictment says a Union Pacific employee found 6 bodies in a rail yard shipping container in Laredo. News and analysis at Town Hall.
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26: In 1862, Abraham Lincoln signed the Morrill Act, helping states create colleges focused on agriculture, mechanics, science, and practical education. The principle was not centralized control, it was opportunity. Lincoln's Morrill Act reminds us that America can support education without surrendering education to Washington. Why did it matter? Because a free nation needs citizens equipped to work, build, steward, and govern themselves. Scripture gives work a sacred weight. In Genesis, God placed man in the garden to work it and to keep it. Proverbs honors the one who works his land. Paul warns against idleness and calls believers to earn their bread. Why does that still matter today? Because education should form capable people under God, not dependent subjects under bureaucracy.
27: The impact of a meal goes well beyond feeding our bodies. 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
28: And now we'll hear from our class valedictorian, who with her hard work never ceases to amaze us. 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
20: From the wild world of D.C. politics to America's culture clash, brace yourself for the reality check you've been waiting for. The one and only Mike Gallagher.
0: Happy Friday. We made it. I went to the movies last night. Sue me. I liked it. You know, I'm not even gonna mention the name. Go ahead and hate me forever. I enjoyed it. I like an escape. I like to go to the movie theater. Boy, I'll tell you what. These IMAXs all over America. At one point, I thought the seat was going to just like a jack in the box, like jettison me through the ceiling of the theater. The whole floor was vibrating. I think these IMAX theaters now, going to sound like a lunatic, I think they vibrate. I think the seats are vibrating. I mean, I know that the floor was rattling. It's loud. Look, you could judge The Odyssey by one thing. If you don't like loud movies, I can just tell you, stay away. Whoa, is it loud. And it's splashy, and it's big, and it's epic, and it's violent. And it may not be your cup of tea, but judging by the box office receipts, it's a lot of people's cup of tea. It's kind of a litmus test. If you can ignore all the noise and just go to the movie and decide whether you're going to enjoy it or not, Merry Christmas. Look, if you don't want to go, don't go. We got bigger fish to fry. Got bigger fish to fry. Like Iran. Axios is reporting exclusively that President Trump is very close to a decision on a massive attack on Iran. He didn't give a deadline in a brief interview with Axios. He knows that such a decision will have major consequences. And he stressed he hadn't made a determination yet. CENTCOM is reporting that the Iranian military has been attacking drone headquarters and other targets. They are not backing down. And he also told Axios that Israel would join in 2 minutes if I asked them to, but he said, we don't need anybody to launch a new operation against Iran. This is a time, I believe, to be prayerful. I've been getting great feedback, and I had, incidentally, a little burst of inspiration. It's July, kind of the dog days of summer. It's hot. I hope you're doing well in life. And I think about your refrigerator or your pantry. Is it full? Because there's people in the world tonight with children going to bed hungry, bloated little bellies. And Food for the Poor is helping to feed those children all over the world. And we need you. We're way behind. I'm proud that we've had such a great few days in our Food for the Poor philanthropic campaign, partnering with this beautiful Christian ministry. And I'll tell you where we're doing well is I've been inviting people to pop in $20. But somebody, it was a friend of mine that kind of, we were kind of toying around with this idea. I've introduced a new component to our show. I'm praying daily. Now is a time, I think, for prayerful, thoughtful clarity and discernment. I saw these troops, these young men and women of the U.S. military, U.S. Army, in a lobby of a restaurant hotel the other day, and I thought, gosh, these young kids, CENTCOM is based right here in Tampa Bay. They very well may be winding up in Iran. They might have boots on the ground at Karg Island or whatever. And I think it is understood that Trump is about fed up with these lunatic, fanatic zealots who aren't going to play nice. They're not going to do it. And so he is weighing a massive attack on Iran. Get ready, cue all the Democrats who are going to start calling Trump guilty of, accusing him of being guilty of genocide. Wait and see. We had an idea. I have an idea. I haven't even broached it yet with the team. But in our Food for the Poor campaign, where we hope you'll go to MikeOnline.com, click on the Give Food banner. Please give generously, $20, $50, $100, whatever you can afford. I think it's part of a prayerful act to do good for others who are in trouble, who are starving. And Food for the Poor is a great steward for your money, of your money.

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1: The Bible says Jesus will save to the uttermost all those who come to him with a heart of faith. It doesn't matter how far we've fallen, for Jesus will save us from the guttermost to the uttermost.
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2: 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Heavenly Father, we come before you with humble hearts, asking for your mercy and your peace in this uncertain hour. We lift up the leaders of our nation and leaders around the world. 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We ask you to watch over our country. Unite us in purpose. Calm our fears. And remind us that our ultimate hope is found in you and you alone. May your peace rule in our hearts. May your truth guide our nation, and may your hand of protection rest upon America. In your holy name, we pray. Amen. So I think this might be a pretty good little idea to get some donations for our Food for the Poor campaign here in July. Give me some feedback on the text line at 800-655-MIKE. Maybe we could put together a nice little laminated version of that prayer, and maybe for a relatively small tax-deductible donation of $200, you'll order it and we'll send it out to you. I think we might be able to put that to work. So let me know what you think. We'll see what kind of feedback we get on the text line. 800-655-MIKE, 800-655-6453. Let me know what you think about my idea here in the Relief Factor Studios. I've got an idea. I want you to see and hear one of the most important speeches you'll ever hear about why we are in Iran, why we're doing what we're doing with Iran. It came from Senator Tim Sheehy. Maybe you've seen it online. This 4 or 5 minute speech has gone viral. He's a Republican from Montana. I want you to be a part of this. I want you to see it and hear it. That's coming up. We have a lot to do here. Get ready for Zohran Mamdani's ever-changing dialect. Turns out this guy has had fake accents and a fake dialect for a long time. Wow. And get a load of what he's telling wealthy New Yorkers. He's essentially saying, get out. That and more all ahead here on this Friday episode of the Mike Gallagher Show.
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8: 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I had a great chat with Bill Douglas yesterday, WMOH, in the Cincinnati area. Man, quick trip down memory lane. My father, who died when I was 11 years old, had a pizza joint in Fairfield, Ohio. And then my mom and dad opened a second pizza restaurant in Hamilton, Ohio. And Bill Douglas somehow remembered that connection. And he said the pizza joint that my dad opened in Fairfield is still there. Now, that has to be, and I remember being there. I was like 6, 7, 8 years old. That 50 years ago? And, God, I used to make pizzas. I had a red apron on, and they gave me a little stupid hat to wear and a bow tie. And I would make, little 8-year-old kid making pizzas behind the counter because my mom and dad owned the restaurant. My mom always insisted that the restaurant business killed her husband. My dad died of leukemia when he was 62, 63. He was 63, I think. I was 11. She died a few years later of bladder cancer. But they were hardworking, just, you know, kind of blue-collar, blue-dog Democrats. And they worked hard. So hard, in fact, that one night, shortly before my dad died, I was home alone with him, and he was having a very rough night. It was 11, 12 o'clock. I was home in the house. He kept falling down and bleeding everywhere, and I'm calling my mom, and she was at the restaurant. Somebody had to run the restaurant. And I kept saying, Mommy, Mommy, Dad is, you know, bleeding. He's on the bathroom floor, and it was awful. And finally, when she came home at 2 in the morning, she called the ambulance and got him to the hospital, and he died shortly, a number of months after that. But that's why I always try to have an open heart to somebody going through tough times. Cause yeah, I mean, I had a pretty tough childhood with stuff like that. And unfortunately the pizza joint Cassano's in Fairfield was one of those memories. But happy memory for me as a little kid. I mean, imagine your mom and dad owned a pizza joint, and you got to. I mean, I guess I ate for free. I don't remember it. That's probably what led me to PhD weight loss. Now that's why I gotta be careful and diligent. And then I get this calcium score this week. That's why PhD is now more important than ever to me. I am focused like a laser on getting exactly to my goal weight, being on the bike, working out with the trainer, taking care of myself. You should too. Got a calcium score of 84. You know me. I've got a suite booked at the hospital. I'm ready to check in right now. I got doctors and nurses on call. Harry Hypochondriac is ready. 84 calcium score. The Widowmaker, I got a 55. Now, that's mild. Don't panic. You're going to be stuck with me. But you know what they're telling me? For sure, diet and exercise. I'm also a little nervous that my doctor, he likes IV chelation therapy. You know, you get these IV treatments for everything. I think he believes that there's an IV therapy that can reduce that calcium score and break up the plaque or loosen the plaque in your arteries. Now, I looked that up, and they are like, no, it doesn't work that way. 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Once your calcium score is there, it's there. 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
9: With SRN News, I'm Ron Taylor. The military says it's fired on a merchant vessel attempting to breach its blockade of Iranian ports while Iran targeted American strongholds around the Persian Gulf. Meanwhile, Saudi Arabia struck the port city of Hodeidah in Yemen. The conflict shows no sign of easing after 13 nights of strikes. U.S. embassies in the Middle East have warned Americans that options to leave could become limited. Iran's Revolutionary Guard advised residents of neighboring countries to avoid bases with U.S. troops. The Strait of Hormuz remains a focal point, with its closure causing economic turmoil. President Trump wrapping up an address to a huge room full of journalists and correspondents dinner rescheduled from April after the shooting upended the first edition, you might remember. He said the show must go on. President Trump entering the ballroom last night to polite applause and was thanked for his support by White House correspondents President Wei Jiajing of CBS News. This is SRN. New.
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15: This is Seth Leibson for townhall.com. Few great speeches last. We still study and know, or at least recognize, a line or two from perhaps a dozen of them, from Pericles to Lincoln, from Martin Luther King to Ronald Wilson Reagan. Secretary of State Marco Rubio delivered such a speech last week, and its heft speaks to its durability, its importance to its endurance. Rubio, the Trump administration's in-house intellectual carrying the portfolio for ideological threats to the West, spoke on the resurgence of political terrorism. He punctured all the progressive historians' narratives, namely that political violence and terrorism is and has been the unique province of the right. He detailed the history of terrorism, from Marxist inspiration to Islamism, to their toxic confluence constituting the Red-Green Axis. Then he released a report on Cuba as the fount of an unprecedented wave of left-wing terrorism in America and throughout the world. Few have understood political violence and its intellectual roots as well as Secretary Rubio. To defeat it, we need to heed the teachings of the good Secretary.
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8: Oh boy, there's a pizza shop debate that blew up on my text line. People are saying, what's the name of your dad's pizza place? I think he built it. I mean, I think he was at least the first guy to run the place. I think they owned it. It was a franchise. Gosh, it was so long ago. Cassano's. Cassano's Pizza King. Dixie Highway in Fairfield. I'll have Bill Douglas send them a bill for some free plugs. The other big thin, and Cassano's was famous because they made thin crust. I always love thin crust, and I never eat thick crust. Love a thin crust pizza. It's probably because of my dad's pizza place. Marion's Pizza is always thin crust, too. That's a big, big hot spot in Dayton, in the Dayton, Ohio area. Marion's Pizza is great, too. I wonder if Dave Portnoy has ever been to Marion's or even Cassano's. Somebody just sent a text. I love Cassano's. My sister and I go there whenever I'm back in town. Born and raised in Hamilton, but now I'm Rich from Cleveland. Thank you, Rich. All right, here we go. As promised, the speech that every single American needs to stand up and pay attention to. Senator Tim Sheehy dropped, I think, the most brutal truth about Iran you've ever heard. This is not a conventional enemy. And I'm afraid that President Trump is going to be faced with an unthinkable decision. This massive attack that is being rumored that he's considering might just be the only way to finally bring this thing to an end. And incidentally, you know, I mentioned a moment ago about a forever war. Look, what are we in, 9 months, 8 months, 9 months, 10 months? That's hardly a forever war. But it feels like forever to the American people who are stuck in this news cycle of a ceasefire, an on-again, off-again ceasefire, watching Iran continue to defy the memorandum of understanding. Look, you can't, I don't know how you play ball with these people. But you need to know who these people are and what they're capable of and what they've been doing to America for 50 years. Senator Tim Sheehy put it pretty brilliantly on the floor of the U.S. Senate.
17: The senator from Montana.
18: Thank you, Mr. President. Yesterday we saw the President of the United States and many others at Dover Air Force Base presiding over a ceremony that is very sacred to those of us who served, and that is a dignified return of remains from the war zone. And that process happens beginning in the war zone through Dover to the hometown of our fallen heroes. I participated in many of those ceremonies myself, to include carrying friends of mine off the plane. One of those is on this bracelet. He was cut in half by an Iranian EFP. This regime that we are fighting does not care about our partisan politics. They don't care who you voted for, who you pray to, or where you live. They want to kill all of us. And they don't just say it, they actually do it. And they've been doing it for 47 years. This is a war of choice. The Democrats are correct. It's a war of choice that was begun by a radical, lunatic band of terrorists that took over a beautiful nation 47 years ago, took it over with brutality, force, and savagery. And the second they took it over, they didn't free their people. They didn't unleash the largest oil reserves in the world to build schools and bridges. They took it over to murder their own people and to spread their disgusting ideology across the world. And that is exactly what they have been doing. They don't just say it and talk about it. You don't have to believe what they say. You can simply watch what they've done. They have attacked families, women, children, innocent people. They don't just attack them and kill them. They rape them. They skin them alive on camera. They celebrate it. They honor those people who do disgusting things that we would put in jail for the rest of their lives in this country. And they do it for fun, and they pay them money to do it, and they're heroes to that nation. They've done it to friends of mine. They've done it to families who've been in this chamber. And the fact that we sit here and listen to elected officials of this country defend these lunatics who want us all dead. They want all of you dead. They want all of us dead. They don't want us to disappear with the snap of a finger. They want us to be raped, burned alive, and cut into pieces. Watch the video from October 7th. That's what they want to happen from Maine to San Diego, from Seattle to Miami. They want this country turned into a burning husk of his former self. And you don't have to theorize that. That's what they do. From the 1983 barracks bombing, where 280 Marines were vaporized in a morning. From USS Cole to the Achille Laurel to every terrorist attack. From the Houthis, Hezbollah, Hamas. These are not humanitarian freedom organizations. They are death-dealing cults, and they want all of us to die brutal deaths. William Buckley was abducted in 1985. An American military officer. He was skinned alive on camera by the Iranians. American prisoners of war who were captured. They were never called prisoners of war because they were captured by lunatic terrorists, so they were not subject to the Geneva Convention. They were captured and murdered. Power drills through their brains. This is in Iraq. These are families that have dealt with this, and they've never gotten a single dime. These families have never gotten restitution, and not a single president has ever stood up to them. Love Donald Trump or hate him. Love his policies, hate ICE, love ICE, whatever. There's never been a single president who has stood up to Iran and hit back. For 47 years, our troops and our families have been absorbing attack after attack after attack all over the world. And their radical ideology does not stop at the Persian Gulf. It doesn't stop at Tel Aviv. They want to do this everywhere. It's a global radical ideology. And we've been fighting it for half a century. We didn't start this war. We did not, but we will finish it. And forever wars are not popular with anybody these days. Both sides of that, I love to attack our forever wars. And I can promise you, being someone overseas wearing the uniform, when you're fighting for your country, you don't care what party's in office, but you're fighting to defend your country. And you turn on the news and see your elected officials stabbing you in the back, telling you that you're failing, that you've failed every goal of the war, is what I just heard. Last time I checked, we've wiped these bastards out. An occasional missile strike and boats in the straits, that's not military strength. Those are the flailings of a failing empire. Those are the flailings of a nation in collapse because they deserve it. So I encourage our colleagues on both sides of the aisle, whatever's politically convenient, whatever plays well on Twitter or Facebook, think about the people who are deployed right now, standing on that wall with a loaded weapon who have volunteered to defend our country and our way of life. Because they are there defending us in a just war. Because we did not start a war with the Iranian Revolutionary Guard. They started it with us 47 years ago, and their attacks have gone unanswered for half a century. It's time to fix this problem and make sure another generation of Americans does not have to fight this murderous, savage adversary. Thank you, Mr. President.
8: 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We'll make that address by Senator Tim Sheehy from the floor of the U.S. Senate available through our text line at 800-655-6453. All you have to do is text the keyword speech to 800-655-6453. And I'd like your reaction to what you just heard Senator Sheehy say. Here's a text from Florida. Senator Sheehy's message is one of the most powerful speeches I have ever heard. Every citizen of our country needs to hear this. God bless him for his service and his service to the Senate today. Wow. Well, Tampa, I agree with you. Let's find out what you think. 800-655-MIKE. Tell me your reaction to what Tim Sheehy had to say from the well of the Senate this week. 800-655-6453. 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
1: Here's a text from Scott in Covington, Kentucky. It says, Mike, thank you for having the guts to say out loud what I've been thinking, too. I went and saw The Odyssey with my wife the other night, and we loved it, and I'm afraid to tell anybody. So that's okay. You can admit it. Good movie's a good movie. Might not be everyone's cup of tea. You know, it's long. Didn't feel long to me, but it's long. It's almost 3 hours. It's loud. A lot of violence. And I'm not real sure people of that particular genre would have slung around the F-bomb. So they've tried to take some liberties and modernize it a little bit. But you want to see an epic. Woo! It's an epic. Big time epic. All right, let's dive in. 12 before the hour. Get your reaction to Senator Tim Sheehy's speech that has gone viral. We're getting a lot of, boy, I can see my text line is blowing up like a little slot machine with people texting the keyword speech to get a copy of Tim Sheehy's speech. Again, just a reminder, if you want that on your phone or your computer to share or to watch again, just text the keyword speech to 800-655-6453. Let's start with Mark and get your reaction to Senator Tim Sheehy's speech that has gone viral. We're getting a lot of, boy, I can see my text line is blowing up like a little slot machine with people texting the keyword speech to get a copy of Tim Sheehy's speech. Again, just a reminder, if you want that on your phone or your computer to share or to watch again, just text the keyword speech to 800-655-6453. Let's start with Mark's phone.

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1: Did you ever wonder how God feels about us? Is he irritated? Is he angry? Well, here's what Jesus said. 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
2: The contrast that we're all experiencing of good versus evil.
3: Well, that's right. And if you watch the lamestream media, you don't get that. You get excuses and downplaying and all of this crap.
2: I know.
3: Thank God for shows like yours and NTD and some of these others that, you know, it's a shame the typical average American has to go out of their way to get the truth.
2: Amen. Amen. Thank you, Mark. Great call, and I appreciate your input today very much. Yeah, you know, what he just said is amazing to me about what the mainstream media does. They make the bad guys the good guys, and they make the good guys the bad guys. Abolish ICE. Let's destroy the law. We got to look into the town hall. Did a great job in exposing a high profile person who is caught on audio tape, I believe, doxing the identity of an ICE officer. Doxing is when you reveal the personal information, the home address or whatever of somebody you're targeting. And they're doing that to ICE. That's why they wear masks so often. They have to, because their families are in harm's way. Because lunatics on the Democrat side have vilified ICE. These are law enforcement officers. They are simply enforcing the immigration laws of the land that this president and this government has decided to enforce. And they're paying a heavy price. It's good versus evil. This is not Democrat versus Republican anymore. And this is a war that they began 47 years ago. Sarah's in Texas. Sarah, how are you?
4: I'm good. How are you doing, Mike?
2: I'm great. Welcome to the show.
4: Well, thank you. I have heard of them taking live babies and putting them in ovens and cooking them. I have heard of them cutting babies out of women's stomachs. These people are just vicious, and they're pure evil. They need to be stopped. To blow them off the face of the earth would be a big favor to all Americans everywhere.
2: Listen, going to Israel a month or so after the October 7th terror massacre is one of the toughest trips I ever took, because I experienced what those people were subjected to. That's why it almost feels personal to me when I hear, Israel being attacked for committing genocide. When I see morons waving their Hamas flags in the streets of America, I saw it. I interviewed survivors. And then I was given a screening of that 30-some minute video that was put together showing the acts of brutality in Israel that fateful morning in October. You're right. They've done I could tell you things that I don't dare say on air because it's so graphic and so horrific that I would offend just by the graphic nature of what they did. A huge segment of this audience. This is truly what we're facing. And Iran is the biggest sponsor of the terrorism that is committing these acts. And for Trump, the red line, you know, the one that Obama said he'd never allow crossed, the red line is being weeks away from obtaining a nuclear weapon. If they're capable of doing the things that they've been doing to us for all these years, what do you think they do with a nuke? And that's why I believe the vast majority of normal Americans are on board. The only reason Democrats aren't on board is because it's Trump. They would be the biggest cheerleaders for victory over Iran and our U.S. military if it was being conducted under the auspices of President Kamala Harris. Now, of course, it wouldn't be. She'd find out that they are

about to obtain a nuke, and I'm not sure she'd do anything. She'd cackle. She'd giggle. She'd start giving us word salads. We wouldn't know what the heck she's talking about. It's what she does. She might be the leading candidate in 2028. I don't know. Right now, I saw a new poll came out. J.D. Vance is clobbering everybody else. He's got more than double the approval of Marco Rubio. So Donald Trump Jr. is in that mix, but J.D. Vance is a strong number one. I don't know. We're going to wait and see. Thank gosh we have each other. Thank goodness we can go on a vacation together. Don't forget the Gulf of America cruise. There are another just a few more weeks for you to sign up and book your stateroom. Mike Gallagher, Scott Jennings, Larry O'Connor, Kurt Schlichter, Jennifer Horn. We're going to depart from Fort Lauderdale. 7 days of sun, fun, great political conversation, and more. For details, go to MikeOnline.com. 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We'll send you back all the information. All right. I know that a lot of people don't care about what happens to New York, but let's face it. Our American cities are worth fighting for. Wait till you hear what Zohran the Destroyer is up to now. That and more coming up.

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5: News this hour from Town Hall. I'm Ron Taylor. The U.S. military hitting various targets in Iran for the 14th night in a row now. Correspondent Laura Winters has more.
6: President Trump appears to be losing patience with Iranian leaders who refuse to make a deal. The U.S. military taking out targets in Iran, including military command centers and drone storage facilities, for a 13th night in a row. The president telling Axios he's considering a massive attack on Iran, bigger than ever before, and that he is close to a decision.
5: Meanwhile, the military says it's fired on another merchant vessel that was trying to breach its blockade of Iranian ports. American forces disabled the MT Levine in the Gulf of Oman. The White House is rolling out its latest nuclear energy initiative.
7: President Trump announced a major nuclear energy milestone from the Oval Office.
8: So these are the first new privately funded advanced reactors to turn on the United States in over four decades, and making sure that these groundbreaking designs were safe to build and test so quickly was a challenge that required a historic partnership between these innovative companies and our administration.
7: The White House says the administration is working to accelerate nuclear energy as demand for reliable electricity continues to grow. Willie Nelson, The White House.
5: The number of measles cases in the U.S. has surpassed the record-breaking tally for all of last year, with five more months left to go in this year. Here's Bernie Bennett with this report.
9: The U.S. Centers for Disease Control and Prevention logged 2,318 cases of measles as of Thursday. The nation had 2,289 cases in 2025, the worst year for measles in more than three decades. Now, 2026 has easily become the U.S.'s worst year for measles since 1991. As major outbreaks in South Carolina, Utah, and Arizona have sickened hundreds, and small clusters of cases sparked in other states. I'm Bernie Bennett.
5: News and analysis at townhall.com.
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22: There's a big breaking story that Axios is reporting. President Trump is considering a major escalation against Iran. We're going to see what happens. We're going to stay in prayer. I'll share with you my prayer, kind of a new tradition we've kicked off this week here on the Mike Gallagher Show. Meanwhile, back here at home, New York City is in trouble. Big trouble. Big time trouble. He's telling New Yorker, the mayor of New York, Zohran the Destroyer, is now urging New Yorkers to literally take to the streets to protest the Prime Minister of Israel. NYPD officers are livid. According to the New York Post, New York's finest just put in superhuman duty to keep the five boroughs safe during the FIFA World Cup, the Knicks NBA title, Independence Day, the big massive America 250 celebration that brought millions and millions of people into the city. And now they're going to have to keep their guard up as this leftist, radical, anti-Semitic lunatic fans the flames, telling these anti-Israel agitators and protesters to take to the streets to protest Benjamin Netanyahu like he's got anything to do with New York City. It's insane. And it's just part of, I mean, they're going to take, he's going to take New York into chaos. And it's really, really bad. Really awful. I saw a message that he delivered via social media last night, and I thought, there's no way this is real. There's no way he did this. I know the guy is bad. He can't be this crazy. I mean, look, he has launched a war against wealthy New Yorkers. Now, you stop and think about this. If you're shoving wealthy New Yorkers out of New York, fleeing for places like Florida, what in the world do you think that's going to do to New York's economy? Who's going to pay for all of the services that New York City is supposed to provide? If the wealthy New Yorkers, who pay the biggest burden of taxes, by the way, are chased out, you're going to have a city in complete turmoil. So I saw this message that he posted directed towards wealthy New Yorkers. And I thought, this cannot be real. But it turns out it is real. Here is the mayor of New York City who writes on social media, if you have a second home in New York City worth more than $5 million, check your mailbox when you're back in the five boroughs, because you've got mail. Today, we sent notification letters to property owners letting them know that our new pied-à-terre tax is coming soon. Pied-à-terre is the rather lofty expression used for wealthy people who have a second home. The best city in the world deserves the best parks, libraries, and schools in the world. That's only possible when we all pay our fair share. Our fair share. The stupid mantra of the lunatic left. When I moved out of New York, I was paying 51% of my income to the city of New York, the state of New York, the federal government. You're going to tell me that's not my fair share. I can promise you, I've paid a hell of a lot more in taxes than this guy has ever paid in his life. Somebody posted last night that over 13,000 people do own second homes in New York City valued at more than $5 million. His proposed second home tax will seize $500 million from those prosperous tax-paying New Yorkers and hand it straight to illegal immigrants and the freeloaders who don't want to work. You see, we're witnessing communism on full display. You loot the productive members of society, you reward the useless, and you say, see, that's justice. The Free Press put together a supercut of Zohran the Destroyer. The guy's been around. Even though he's a young kid, he's got quite the colorful background. He was a rapper, don't you know? He wanted to be a star, wanted to be a rapper. I don't know what his rap name was. I think Zohran the Destroyer would be a good rap name. And Spencer Pratt, the failed gubernatorial candidate or the failed mayoral candidate of Los Angeles, posted on social media after seeing the great work that the Free Press did

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1: The Bible says that when Jesus came to his own received him not. But as many as did receive him, to them he gave the power to become the children of God. What a wonderful thing that comes from receiving Jesus as Savior.
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3: 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Read it at the FP.
4: Oh, sorry, that got clipped at the end for some reason. That sometimes happens to our videos. I don't know why. I think Free Press. You'll find the Free Press online. She gave the website out. I mean, can you believe it? Did you hear him with the fake accent? He is a theater kid. It's all performative. He knows he can't get Benjamin Netanyahu arrested. So he's so frustrated and he's so filled with hate and rage. Now he wants New Yorkers to take to the streets and demonstrate against Benjamin Netanyahu, the Prime Minister of Israel. But how about that accent, the ever-changing accent? You know, are you old enough to remember the movie The Manchurian Candidate? What happens when somebody who's just evil and dark and blank and free of any kind of altruism or goodness for a place, what happens when that person gets elected mayor? I don't know about you. I hear those audio that video of his accents. I mean, he's serious. He's not like playing a character. He's pretending though to have an accent. Or maybe he really has that kind of an accent, but he's using an American accent as the mayor of New York. That's possible too, I guess. I've got friends in theater and film. British people who can do American accents, American people who can do British accents, they do it all the time. But the point is, he's a play actor. Zohran Mamdani is a complete, utter, narcissistic, evil fraud. And he plans to do a lot of damage to New York City. A very wealthy, prominent New Yorker is out. Wait till you hear the story of a guy who has spent his lifetime supporting, loving New York, paying millions and millions of taxes. No more. Not with an anti-Semitic mayor and an anti-Semitic wife. He's fled to Florida, like I did a few years ago. We'll break that all down for you and invite you to join us here on a Friday episode of the Mike Gallagher Show in the Relief Factor Studios. So great to have you here. Our number is 800-655-MIKE, 800-655-6453.

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0: It looks like Israeli Prime Minister Benjamin Netanyahu and the Ukrainian President Volodymyr Zelensky are going to be attending Senator Lindsey Graham's funeral next week at the National Cathedral in Washington, D.C. We're going to have, I think, Joey Hudson is planning to attend, and he'll be doing some reports before and after the service. It's going to be a very, very obviously eventful service. The Graham folks are clearly scrambling to get everything put together that they can. They got a lot to deal with. So interesting, though, breaking news. Again, Zelensky and Netanyahu will be attending Senator Graham's funeral. 22 past the hour as we continue here on a very busy Friday. Lots of breaking news. Text message from California. Mom Donnie has no good intentions. New York is decaying, and Mom Donnie thrives on the destruction. New Yorkers need to wake up, but sometimes people need to hit rock bottom before they do. You know, that's the attitude of the country. I'm very sensitive to talking about New York issues like this because I know how South Carolinians feel about New York. I know how people in Texas feel about New Yorkers. I know how people in Ohio respond to a story like this. We're like, look, you're there. You voted for this clown. You're not standing up against it. You're watching a mayor urge people to take to the streets to protest the prime minister of one of our biggest allies on the planet. And this story in the New York Post kind of sums up exactly what I've been... This is unbelievable. This lifelong New Yorker and real estate investor, Charles Kushner, is fleeing the city, going to Florida, because he said, I don't want to pay taxes and live in a city with a blatantly anti-Semitic mayor and his anti-Semitic wife, period. I don't want to live in the city with the people who voted for him. Because I don't know that, I don't think you can reason with people who celebrate the brutality of October 7th and say it was a hoax. He's out. And he'll take millions and millions of dollars of taxes and spending with him. This, I don't know how long this can continue. I played a clip of Senator Tim Sheehy from the floor of the U.S. Senate. And I want to make sure you hear it again, because this audience has been profoundly impacted by that speech. And I'm going to be happy to share that with you in a couple of minutes. In fact, I've gotten as powerful reaction to that 4 or 5 minutes as anything I've played in a long time. A lot of Americans are confused about Iran. A lot of Americans don't quite understand. We had a lefty call the show this week and challenge me for supporting President Trump's efforts to stop Iran dead in its tracks. You may not know what the Iranian regime is really all about. Well, Senator Tim Sheehy from Montana certainly knows. And what he said on the floor of the Senate this week is one of the most moving, important, and yes, terrifying speeches you'll ever hear. And for those of you who are calling and texting the show and emailing us, we're going to play it again, coming up in just a couple of moments. Be ready. You're not going to want to miss it. I am grateful to everybody who's been supporting our Food for the Poor campaign. It's July. Look, I know it's a tough time. But as we head into the weekend, you know, we only have about a week or so more to go. Hunger is real. Hunger is something that children all over the world are facing. And I've decided to try a different approach because, look, our goal is about $46,000, and we're still about $20,000 away from getting to that goal. But, you know, we've had a couple of good days this week when I said, forget 100, forget 1,000. If you can just spare $20, if you got paid today, can you pay it forward and go to MikeOnline.com and click on the Give Food banner? 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And thank you. Sound of the river, you're stopping your hole. I've been behind this microphone for over 40 years, and I can honestly say I've never received a bigger response from those who have found Chapter. 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
8: With SRN News, I'm Ron Taylor. The U.S. military says it has fired on a merchant vessel attempting to breach its blockade of Iranian ports, while Iran targeted American strongholds around the Persian Gulf. Meanwhile, Saudi Arabia struck the port city of Hodeidah in Yemen. The conflict shows no signs of easing after 14 nights of strikes. U.S. embassies in the Middle East have warned Americans that options to leave could be limited. Massive forest fires raging out of control in southwestern France and central Spain, forcing authorities to evacuate around 200,000 people. Dozens of firefighters have been injured, but no deaths reported as of yet. In France, 141,000 people have fled. In Spain, 60,000 have been evacuated. The fires have consumed large areas since Wednesday, with strong winds complicating efforts to control them. Both countries have requested help from the EU, the fires being fueled by a heat wave. This is SRN News.
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12: This is Seth Leibson for townhall.com. Few great speeches last. We still study and know, or at least recognize, a line or two from perhaps a dozen of them, from Pericles to Lincoln, from Martin Luther King to Ronald Wilson Reagan. Secretary of State Marco Rubio delivered such a speech last week, and its heft speaks to its durability, its importance to its endurance. Rubio, the Trump administration's in-house intellectual carrying the portfolio for ideological threats to the West, spoke on the resurgence of political terrorism. He punctured all the progressive historians' narratives, namely that political violence and terrorism is and has been the unique province of the right. He detailed the history of terrorism, from Marxist inspiration to Islamism, to their toxic confluence constituting the Red-Green Axis. Then he released a report on Cuba as the fount of an unprecedented wave of left-wing terrorism in America and throughout the world. Few have understood political violence and its intellectual roots as well as Secretary Rubio. To defeat it, we need to heed the teachings of the good Secretary.
13: What I know about courage, I learned from my adoptive mom. She said sometimes you just gotta hold on and know we'll get through this.
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0: Okay, are you impatient about Iran? Are you worried about what's next? And I got to share our prayer with you. I promise to do that every day, and I will in just a moment, because we need to pray right now for our troops. We need to pray for our leaders. We need to pray for leaders all over the world. But I also want to thank, in prayerful thanks, I want to share with you Senator Tim Sheehy, the Republican from Montana, who delivered a speech that went viral. It's a few minutes long, but I don't want you to miss one word of it here on today's Mike Gallagher Show.
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20: Thank you, Mr. President. Yesterday we saw the President of the United States and many others at Dover Air Force Base presiding over a ceremony that is very sacred to those of us who served, and that is a dignified return of remains from the war zone. And that process happens beginning in the war zone through Dover to the hometown of our fallen heroes. I participated in many of those ceremonies myself, to include carrying friends of mine off the plane. One of those is on this bracelet. He was cut in half by an Iranian EFP. This regime that we are fighting does not care about our partisan politics. They don't care who you voted for, who you pray to, or where you live. They want to kill all of us. And they don't just say it, they actually do it. And they've been doing it for 47 years. This is a war of choice. The Democrats are correct. It's a war of choice that was begun by a radical, lunatic band of terrorists that took over a beautiful nation 47 years ago, took it over with brutality, force, and savagery. And the second they took it over, they didn't free their people. They didn't unleash the largest oil reserves in the world to build schools and bridges. They took it over to murder their own people and to spread their disgusting ideology across the world, and that is exactly what they have been doing. They don't just say it and talk about it. You don't have to believe what they say. You can simply watch what they've done. They have attacked families, women, children, innocent people. They don't just attack them and kill them. They rape them. They skin them alive on camera. They celebrate it. They honor those people who do disgusting things that we would put in jail for the rest of their lives in this country. And they do it for fun, and they pay them money to do it, and they're heroes to that nation. They've done it to friends of mine. They've done it to families who've been in this chamber. And the fact that we sit here and listen to elected officials of this country defend these lunatics who want us all dead. They want all of you dead. They want all of us dead. They don't want us to disappear with the snap of a finger. They want us to be raped, burned alive, and cut into pieces. Watch the video from October 7th. That's what they want to happen from Maine to San Diego, from Seattle to Miami. They want this country turned into a burning husk of his former self. And you don't have to theorize that. That's what they do. From the 1983 barracks bombing, where 280 Marines were vaporized in a morning, from USS Cole to the Achille Laurel to every terrorist attack, from the Houthis, Hezbollah, Hamas. These are not humanitarian freedom organizations. They are death-dealing cults, and they want all of us to die brutal deaths. William Buckley was abducted in 1985. An American military officer. He was skinned alive on camera by the Iranians. American prisoners of war who were captured. They were never called prisoners of war because they were captured by lunatic terrorists, so they were not subject to the Geneva Convention. They were captured and murdered. Power drills through their brains. This is in Iraq. These are families that have dealt with this, and they've never gotten a single dime. These families have never gotten restitution, and not a single president has ever stood up to them. Love Donald Trump or hate him. Love his policies, hate ICE, love ICE, whatever. There's never been a single president who has stood up to Iran and hit back. For 47 years, our troops and our families have been absorbing attack after attack after attack all over the world. And their radical ideology does not stop at the Persian Gulf. It doesn't stop at Tel Aviv. They want to do this everywhere. It's a global radical ideology. And we've been fighting it for half a century. We didn't start this war. We did not, but we will finish it. And forever wars are not popular with anybody these days. Both sides of that, I love to attack our forever wars. And I can promise you, being someone overseas wearing the uniform, when you're fighting for your country, you don't care what party's in office, but you're fighting to defend your country. And you turn on the news and see your elected officials stabbing you in the back, telling you that you're failing, that you've failed every goal of the war, is what I just heard. Last time I checked, we've wiped these bastards out. An occasional missile strike and boats in the straits, that's not military strength. Those are the flailings of a failing empire. Those are the flailings of a nation in collapse because they deserve it. So I encourage our colleagues on both sides of the aisle, whatever's politically convenient, whatever plays well on Twitter or Facebook, think about the people who are deployed right now, standing on that wall with a loaded weapon, who volunteered to defend our country and our way of life. Because they are there defending us in a just war. Because we did not start a war with the Iranian Revolutionary Guard. They started it with us 47 years ago, and their attacks have gone unanswered for half a century. It's time to fix this problem and make sure another generation of Americans does not have to fight this murderous, savage adversary. Thank you, Mr. President.
0: Senator Sheehy, how about that, huh? How about that? And if you are as impacted by his address to the U.S. Senate as I am, and you want that 4 or 5 minutes sent to you, we're happy to provide it through our text line. Just text the keyword speech to 800-655-MIKE, and we'll send you back the video clip of Senator Tim Sheehy with his passionate, brilliant, insightful message to the American people that could easily be called what good versus evil looks like. It could easily be called why we fight. It could easily be called thank you, President Trump, for being the first president to actually stand up to this evil, maniacal, destructive regime. So if you want that clip sent to you, just text speech to 800-655-6453. We'll send it back to you. You know, I've been talking about PhD weight loss for a long time because they've done so much good for me. I shared with you that I got one of those heart-lung body scans after Senator Graham's death. Just want to make sure that nothing's in there waiting for me to surprise me. Well, I was surprised to find out that I've got mild arterial plaque, I guess, a mild coronary disease. Very mild. I'm in the 30th percentile, which means that 70% of men my age have more plaque, but I don't know how. Look, here's what I know. I need to make sure I am at my goal weight. I need to make sure I'm exercising, and I got to lose the weight, and that's what I've done with PhD weight loss. This is so crucial, and this has gone from just, hey, I want to lose weight, to remembering how important diet and exercise are. And PhD isn't a diet. 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
27: The first thing I need to know, just purely as art,
1: Did you think it was okay?
0: Well, let's start with just saying that I did what you and Lisa did. I decided to ignore all the chatter and the narrative and the noise and say, I'm going to go see a movie that is obviously everybody's talking about, must be popular. It took me a week to be able to get a seat at the theater and went into that big IMAX thing with all the, my gosh, wow.
4: Yeah.
0: That's the way to see it and hear it. My goodness, what a loud movie. Let me just put it this way. You've got to work really, really hard. You've got to really work. It's some real heavy lifting to hate on this epic movie.
4: Thanks.
0: If you hate this movie, you're going out of your way. You're twisting yourself in more pretzels than a visit over at Annie M's. That thing is an epic of incredible scope and magnitude. It is beautifully shot. Incidentally, no CGI, I read. They went out and shot that thing on the boat.
4: You're on the ocean. You're on the ocean.
0: You're on the ocean. And you get the waves. That's all real water in there. But the movie is epic. Now, I loved it. I loved every minute of it. If it was 3 hours, I didn't notice.
4: It was 2:53, and I didn't look at my watch once.
0: Not one time. Not one time. Now, but let me stipulate something, Mark, and let's be obvious about
4: that. I think I know where you're going. Go ahead, because
0: I'm
4: going to
0: say it's not everybody's cup of tea. It's 3 hours. For some people, that won't pass the smell test. They don't want to sit in a movie for 3 hours. Okay. It's violent. Very violent movie. Not going to be everybody's cup of tea. There's language in it. I'm not real sure people of that era slung around the F-bomb.
4: I know. It is modernized in a lot of ways.
0: Correct. Okay. Listen, that won't be everybody's cup of tea. But if you can ignore being told you're not supposed to like something, and Mark, I could, we don't need to break this down on the podcast. We can try. It takes 5 seconds. It's all to do with the casting. That's all it is. It's the casting. People don't like a black Helen of Troy. People don't like Ellen Page. People don't, or Elliot Page, whatever. People don't like that's what they don't like. And so they're going in there saying, I'm going to hate this movie. Let me tell you something. Let me get this off my chest. I'm a little fired up about this today.
4: I love it.
0: You start worrying about the personal lives of movie stars, you better go back to the 20s and the 30s and go check out the history of Fatty Arbuckle or any of these other people who lived ridiculously hedonistic, horrible lives. If you obsess about the personal life of an actor, you got to go touch some grass. You got to go gaze at the stars a little bit and take a breath and just stop looking for things to be mad about. They are actors. Johnny Depp is one of the most brilliant actors of our time. I loathe him. I hate his politics. I hate the way he moved out of the country because he hated America so much, the country that made him rich and famous. I resent that, but I can go to a movie and be entertained
4: Ebenezer. Yep.
0: And did you see how they're bagging on the trailer already? Oh, it's the worst trailer in the history of trailers. It's terrible. It's all about the casting. And people get it in there. It's social media. I am so tired of everybody looking for a reason to get mad, Mark.
4: To get genuinely mad? And by the way, that was a step away from where I thought you were going to go. You went to a very good place. See if you'll come with me on the place I'll go.
0: Okay.
4: It's not like they're wrong. If somebody wants to be persnickety and go, Helen of Troy wasn't black, fine. If somebody wants to say that the casting of Elliot Page is kind of a wink and a nudge to Hollywood wokeism, they're right about that too. But it doesn't come up in the movie at all. There's nothing preachy or woke or anything in the actual movie, like, at all. If there is that woke messaging, woke politics, things in a film that seek to beat you over the head with a certain ideology, I'll be there too saying, I don't have any need for that.
0: The movie does
4: none of that. People are, as you say, cherry picking, looking for reasons. It's my word of the year. It's performative. It's like, look how sensitive I am to all the issues on trans. Ain't nobody more twisted off about trans than I am, and I didn't give two flips about Elliot Page on screen for 3 minutes.
0: Let me go with you, and I enthusiastically. I respect people who say, I'm not going to pay one dime to Hollywood. I'm not going to rent. I'm not going to order cable. I'm not going to go to Disney World. I'm going to sit in my house and be kind of upset at the world. Okay. Yeah. That knock yourself out. I mean, I hate to be mean spirited here, but I want to go out. I want to leave my apartment. I want to go to a movie. I like Disney World. Sue me. You know, but I don't bag on people who choose not to do that. You want to call me a hypocrite for wanting to getting out of my hovel and go to a movie once in a while?
4: Yeah.
0: Okay, all right, knock yourself out. And I'm not going to bag on you for choosing to live like an Amish person. Okay, don't go anywhere. Don't get TV. Don't go to a movie. Don't go to a theme park. Make sure you get all bent out of shape over all the ideological Ooh. Stuff. I'm okay with that. And I really, and in a way, Mark, I respect that. Look, I kind of respect the Amish.
4: Do you? Okay.
0: I do.
4: Framed it in some really, really condescending ways.
0: Oh, well, no, they're lovely people. They're lovely people. They're not on social media.
5: Good people on both sides.
0: Yeah, yeah, there's good people. I mean, they're not fighting on social media. They're not hyperventilating over a Black Helen of Troy or Matt Damon didn't speak the right dialect. They're just living their lives and farming and making furniture and enjoying life. You know, God bless them. You want to live that way? Live that way. God bless you. And I promise you, I don't mean to be condescending, but leave us alone. Those of us who want to go to a movie once in a while, the heck alone.
4: Because that has been the line that some people have drawn. You're being very live and let live, which is the way to be. There are people who have said, not only am I going to tell you the triggers that I have about this film, but I'm going to tell you there's something the matter with you.
0: Right. Oh, yeah.
4: You do. It's like, please, please, please.
0: I mentioned Disney World one time. You should see the hate I get. They're so woke. What'd you do? Go see Snow White with the beard?
5: What are you doing? I mean,
0: look, I've got it. I love that place. My wife and kids, since they were little boys, we went there. That was our place. And now I go by myself and I think about my wife and my kids and our memories. I'm going to probably get arrested. I scattered some of her ashes on Main Street USA at Disney World. She loved that place.
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0: That'll do it for a Friday. Thank you very much for tuning in. We'll do it again Monday. I hope you join us then. Have a terrific weekend. Be safe. Keep fighting the good fight. I'm Mike Gallagher. God bless America.

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5: News this hour from Town Hall. I'm Ron Taylor. At least 7 blasts have occurred near a military base hosting U.S. forces in the northern city of Erbil.
6: At least 7 explosions have broken out near a military base hosting U.S. forces in the northern Iraqi city of Erbil. The city's in the country's semi-autonomous Kurdish region. The explosions began at around 9:30 a.m. local time on Friday, according to an Associated Press journalist in the area who heard the blasts. The journalist observed at least 4 plumes of black smoke rising into the sky from areas near or inside the base. There's been no immediate information on casualties or the cause of the explosions, and Iraqi and U.S. officials haven't immediately commented. I'm Charles Dillatesma.
5: Saudi Arabia struck the port city of Hodeidah in Yemen, a response to Iranian-backed Houthi rebels' attacks on Saudi shipping. The Saudi strikes Saturday were in retaliation for Houthi attacks at 2 Saudi oil tankers in the Red Sea just a couple of days ago. SpaceX's Starship rocket has blasted off on another test flight, this time carrying 20. Of the most advanced Starlinks, the launch comes a week after the last-second launch abort. Texas Governor Greg Abbott says at least 3 people have died in river flooding that began July 12th.
7: On July the 20th, there was a report that in Valverde County, a report of a death of someone who was driving through high waters and got swept away and lost their life. So now there are officially 3 people whose lives have been lost because of the July floods.
5: Governor Abbott said during a media briefing in Cotulla, a city about 90 miles southwest of San Antonio, the widespread flooding killed two last week, one person who was driving in Uvalde County and another in Kerr County. More at townhall.com.
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1: Did you ever wonder how God feels about us? Is he irritated? Is he angry? Well, here's what Jesus said. God so loved the people of the world that he gave his only son, that whoever believes in Jesus will not perish, but instead have eternal life.
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Welcome. It's the Friday edition of That Kevin Show, thatkevinshow.com. Everything related to the broadcast is found there. We never put anything behind a paywall because we just want you to have it. We just want you to have access to it.

0: with SRN News. I'm Ron Taylor. President Trump returning to address a huge room full of journalists at a correspondents' dinner rescheduled from April. Last night, he said the show must go on. The president entered the Rawl Room to polite applause and was thanked for his support by White House Correspondents Association President Wei Jiajing of CBS News. He then sat through more than an hour of awards presentations, including many for journalists who had done pointed journalism about him and his administration. The U.S. military has fired on a merchant vessel attempting to breach its blockade of Iranian ports while Iran targeted American strongholds around the Persian Gulf. Meanwhile, Saudi Arabia struck the port city of Hodeidah in Yemen. The conflict shows no signs after easing after 14 nights of strikes. U.S. embassies in the Middle East have warned Americans that options to leave could become very limited. This is SRN News.
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say hello to Dr. Gina Loudon. She's done doing her show for the week. She's got no more broadcast responsibilities here whatsoever, so she checks in with us on Fridays. And, of course, you can watch her weekday mornings on Real America's Voice, American Sunrise. Love that she and the guys there get up and keep you in a good mood all morning long, at least most of the time. Gina, it's good to have you. I ran across the most interesting story that I had not heard about yesterday when I saw that James Carville, on his own podcast, took his co-host to task, took the Democratic Party to task, and basically said in his best Cajun, look, voter ID is going to happen, and you guys don't understand, and it's a 75% issue, and you just need to let it

0: With SRN News, I'm Ron Taylor. The U.S. military says it's fired on a merchant vessel attempting to breach its blockade of Iranian ports while Iran targeted American strongholds around the Persian Gulf. Meanwhile, Saudi Arabia struck the port city of Hodeidah in Yemen. The conflict shows no signs of easing after 14 nights of strikes. President Trump returning to address a huge room full of journalists at a correspondents' dinner rescheduled from April. He said the show must go on as he entered the ballroom last night to polite applause and was thanked for his support by White House Correspondents Association President Wei Zhejiang of CBS News. Massive forest fires raging out of control in southwestern France and central Spain, forcing authorities to evacuate some 200,000 people. Dozens of firefighters have been injured. No deaths reported. In France, 141,000 people have fled that area alone. This is SRN News.
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0: 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Karen Collins was in her 20s. 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
19: All right, big shout out to the team. I really enjoy the team. Team starts with Greg Ebben, Sean McConnell, Roger Wicker Jr., Rick Locke, Garrett Schally, Matt Zibel, Ricky Lopez, Misty Callahan, John Cassio, and Daniel West. Big shout out to everyone making things possible for us. I was happy to see most of the Dodgers went to the White House. I'm a reluctant Dodger fan. I kind of boycotted for a while. I was a big Dodger fan growing up. But then I really didn't like how the organization was run, but a very likable team now, especially with the greatest player maybe of all time, Shohei Ohtani, on the team. Super likable, the most likable of all the likable Dodgers. And all but three of them went to the White House yesterday to visit President Trump, and we should shout out those who did not go. Mookie Betts, the shortstop, who seemed like a nice guy, but he's very weak. He's weak on the cuck hat stuff, even though he purports to be Christian, still likes the cuckoldry of wearing the rainbow hat on your jersey. He said he'd prefer to spend the day with family, and he did go when the Dodgers had won the World Series during the Biden years. So not a great look. And Kike Hernandez, who is a very loud personality, he boycotted because of Trump. So just important to note that. But overall, the fact that there's only – and the Edgardo Henriquez, who is a younger guy, I don't really know what his deal is. But overall, these three guys missed. I'm guessing it's all for politics. And that is not going to be a high enough number for LA sports media. So I'm just delighting all the sports columnists I read for my entire adult life that, you know, 30-plus Dodgers showed up, including manager Dave Roberts. Recently retired Clayton Kershaw went as well. It's pretty cool. So just a reminder that Trumpism makes a lot of sense to people. MAGA makes a lot of sense to people. And a lot of people want to calm down from the everything is hyper politicized all the time. So really, really important to note that, that we could... We can normalize sports. It is not necessarily a political thing. We can just make it so that people can have a good time. And we can make it so the people who want to over-politicize sports, they are the ones who look the craziest. You guys probably saw this column that people have been passing around for a couple days that I will know in the USA Today. Someone named Nancy Armour, pretty ironic name because this is world's biggest snowflake, who wrote about the WNBA. I'll just read you this passage about Caitlin Clark. It shouldn't need reminding. This country has an awful history of black people being harmed, even killed, in the name of defending white women. The WNBA's All-Star Game this weekend is in Chicago, Emmett Till's hometown, and a local art gallery is currently hosting an exhibit imagining his life if he hadn't been lynched. While it's incumbent on the WNBA to do more to protect its players, there also should be an exception on Clark to recognize the wider consequences of her actions. So Caitlin Clark is like the people who lynched Emmett Till, the most famous lynching in American history. That is what this is like. And Caitlin Clark is the same because she berates refs who don't make enough calls on her when she gets fouled. So that's where we're at in sports media. And if you want to know why you see so much of the normalization of all the trans content, that's where it's coming from. One thing, though, that I'm nervous about is that the trans narrative is switching back in such a persuasive way that I might not yet achieve my goal of seeing a bunch of current and retired NBA players or MLB players. MLB doesn't work. I think it's got to be NBA. It's the only one where you kind of have a one-to-one comparison here, where they all identify as men, and then they go and they beat up on the women by hundreds of points a game. Like, I want to see how big they can run up the score, and I don't think we're going to get that as of now, because it seems like with Sophie Cunningham stuff, with the absurdity of the media, I just want to see what would happen if a bunch of men who are, you know, third-string D3 players play in the WNBA and win decisively. I just think that would just be the most hilarious and provocative thing imaginable. I want to see that, and I want to see the WNBA in a position where they've got to say why it's not allowed. So they're acting as though it's allowed. They love the trans. So everyone should act like, well, explain it. This is a cut of Angel Reese. I couldn't believe this. You're going to miss the visuals on this. I will describe it for you in great detail. But can we play my Angel Reese cut, guys? This is 10.
20: Away, turnover. Reese gallops. Reese can't get it. Fell to the ground. And Coach Tyler Marsh initiated the challenge.
19: Okay, those of you who missed this, Angel Reese, the other most famous player than Caitlin Clark for being a big diva, and
20: turnover. I mean, Reese,
19: he's a good player, I guess, relative to the WNBA, but is the biggest diva in all of sports, maybe. She goes to the drive to the hole. She throws up the worst brick layup you've never seen. Doesn't even hit the rim. She's like standing right under the rim. She's 6'3". She doesn't even touch the rim. And then she flops so hard, you think, wow, she must have been almost decapitated here. She wasn't touched at all. No one laid a hand on her, and she flops all around. It makes LeBron look like the most tough, steadfast guy ever. The flopping culture in sports is just really unbelievable. I wish I had more time to talk about flopping. All right, go in peace to love and serve the Lord, and make sure to check out your local library today and thank a socialist. 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
26: News this hour from Town Hall. I'm Ron Taylor. The U.S. military hitting various targets in Iran for the 13th night in a row. More from correspondent Laura Winters.
27: President Trump appears to be losing patience with Iranian leaders who refuse to make a deal. The U.S. military taking out targets in Iran, including military command centers and drone storage facilities, for a 13th night in a row. The president telling Axios he's considering a massive attack on Iran, bigger than ever before, and that he is close to a decision.
26: Meanwhile, the military says it's fired on another merchant vessel that was trying to breach its blockade of Iranian ports. American forces disabled the MT Levine in the Gulf of Oman. The White House is rolling out its latest nuclear energy initiative.
28: President Trump announced a major nuclear energy milestone from the Oval Office.
29: So these are the first new privately funded advanced reactors to turn on the United States in over 4 decades, and making sure that these groundbreaking designs were safe to build and test so quickly was a challenge that required a historic partnership between these innovative companies and our administration.
28: The White House says the administration is working to accelerate nuclear energy as demand for reliable electricity continues to grow. Willie Nelson, The White House.
26: The number of measles cases in the U.S. has surpassed the record-breaking update tally for all of last year, with five more months of this year still to come. Bernie Bennett has more on the story.
0: The U.S. Centers for Disease Control and Prevention logged 2,318 cases of measles as of Thursday. The nation had 2,289 cases in 2025, the worst year for measles in more than three decades. Now, 2026 has easily become the U.S.'s worst year for measles since 1991, as major outbreaks in South Carolina, Utah, and Arizona have sickened hundreds, and small clusters of cases sparked in other states. I'm Bernie Bennett.
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7: This is Seth Leibson for townhall.com. Few great speeches last. We still study and know, or at least recognize, a line or two from perhaps a dozen of them, from Pericles to Lincoln, from Martin Luther King to Ronald Wilson Reagan. Secretary of State Marco Rubio delivered such a speech last week, and its heft speaks to its durability, its importance to its endurance. Rubio, the Trump administration's in-house intellectual carrying the portfolio for ideological threats to the West, spoke on the resurgence of political terrorism. He punctured all the progressive historians' narratives, namely that political violence and terrorism is and has been the unique province of the right. He detailed the history of terrorism, from Marxist inspiration to Islamism, to their toxic confluence constituting the Red-Green Axis. Then he released a report on Cuba as the fount of an unprecedented wave of left-wing terrorism in America and throughout the world. Few have understood political violence and its intellectual roots as well as Secretary Rubio. To defeat it, we need to heed the teachings of the good Secretary.
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2: With SRN News, I'm Ron Taylor. The U.S. military says it's fired on a merchant vessel attempting to breach its blockade of Iranian ports while Iran targeted American strongholds around the Persian Gulf. Meanwhile, Saudi Arabia struck the port city of Hodeidah in Yemen. The conflict shows no signs of easing after 13 nights of strikes. U.S. embassies in the Mideast have warned Americans that options to leave could become limited. Iran's Revolutionary Guard advised residents of neighboring countries to avoid bases with U.S. troops. The Strait of Hormuz remains a focal point, with its closure causing economic turmoil. Diplomatic efforts appear stalled and no signs of progress of negotiations. Authorities in France are evacuating suburbs of Bordeaux with a massive wildfire shifts toward the city. The prefect of the Gironde region orders the evacuation early Saturday, covering parts of three western suburbs. This is SRN News.
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11: It is Friday, July the 24th. Thanks for listening to the Scott Jennings Show. Common sense, indeed, for the American people. We'll see if the people of Ohio have any common sense this November. One of the biggest battlegrounds in America will be fought in the Cincinnati area, in Ohio's first congressional district. The Democrat congressman there is named Greg Landsman, but after redistricting added conservative Warren and Clinton counties to this district, this is now a district that Donald Trump would have carried in 2024. Republicans here have nominated Air Force veteran and former CIA officer Eric Conroy, who won his primary overwhelmingly with President Trump's endorsement. Democrats here, predictably with an incumbent, have the advantage in money, but Republicans believe this is one of their best pickup opportunities anywhere in America. Let's listen to what the Republican Eric Conroy is communicating to the people of Ohio. Cut two.
12: Mission ready. Proven under pressure. Eric Conroy served in the CIA and Air Force fighting overseas. Now, Conroy is ready to take on Washington. Endorsed by Senator Bernie Marino. Conservative Eric Conroy for Congress.
13: I'm Eric Conroy, and I approve this message.
11: And joining us now is Eric Conroy from Ohio. Eric, welcome into the Scott Jennings Show. We'll start here. Why did you decide to run for Congress this year?
13: Well, Scott, firstly, as you mentioned, the district has been redrawn into a 53% Republican district, which makes it one of the few flippable seats around the country and one that could determine not only control of the House, but whether or not the president gets impeached. So make no mistake, this is Trump's Alamo, these midterms, and that battleground runs right here through the Cincinnati area. And I'm thrilled to have the president's endorsement along with the support of Speaker Johnson and the National Party. And really for me, I've dedicated my life to service, serving 14 years in the Air Force and the CIA. And I view this as that next chapter in a life of service. And my family's called this region home for over 130 years. And I believe a common sense conservative is what's needed to take it into the future. And the current incumbent, Greg Landsman, is anything but common sense. This is a guy who votes for men and women's sports, the largest tax increase in American history, and wants to defund ICE and DHS. And this is simply not the common sense leader we need here for Southwest Ohio. Greg Landsman is not the moderate he claims, and it's time for him to go.
11: Yeah, Eric, I think this is one of the most critical parts of this conversation in this campaign. And you're seeing it, I think, from some Democrats around the country who want to portray this phony moderate facade. That's what they want people to believe. But underneath the hood, they're no different than every radical liberal Democrat out there that you're sort of mortified by on your television every single day. He casts the same votes as every radical liberal in the House Democratic Conference. He would impeach Donald Trump. He does not want to cut anybody's taxes. So you get the same radicalism under the hood, but this moderate facade on top. To me, that's really the challenge of your campaign. Making people understand that there's no moderate Democrat here or anywhere, really. That's gone out of the Democratic Party. And if you were ever someone who believed yourself to want a moderate or conservative Democrat, I'm sorry. They're not giving that to you. You need to come to the Republican Party. Are you hearing that talk among your voters out there in the First District of Ohio?
13: Absolutely, Scott. This is a guy who voted with Biden nearly 98% of the time. This is not someone who reaches across the aisle to come up with the practical solutions we need for the future. And what Greg Landsman has done, like other Democrats around the country, is they campaign here as a moderate, they lie to voters, and then they go and vote as a leftist in D.C. And, you know, like the Cincinnati area and other seats around the country, this is a guy who's using a Southwest Ohio seat to push leftist ideas from California. And that simply does not represent the values of this district.
11: Eric Conroy is our guest. He's the Republican running in one of the most targeted congressional districts in the country. It's Ohio's 1st District. This is in the Cincinnati area and surrounding counties. A lot of money is going to be spent, Eric. The Democrats are going to have to pour resources in here. I think the National Republican Congressional Committee, they're committed to this as well. Talk to us about the financial resources that you're going to need, and where can people find you if they want to get engaged here in the this is not hyperbole. This particular election, this race in Ohio, may be the race that determines whether Republicans hold the majority, and as you said, Eric, whether Donald Trump gets impeached and all of his progress goes away. Tell people where to find you, and talk to us a little bit about the, you know, the obscene amounts of money the libs are going to throw at you in this campaign.
13: Yeah, of course. Well, firstly, we also have a governor's race and a Senate race here on the ballot in Ohio. So we think we're going to have the turnout that we need to win the race. But we do need the Republican base to show up this November to win. And yes, you're right. There is going to be quite a bit of funds. We're really thrilled to report that the Congressional Leadership Fund has allocated $4 million for media time for this race this fall. And furthermore, the recent Supreme Court campaign finance ruling really levels the playing field for challengers versus incumbents. And really, Republicans and really all Americans should be very happy with that ruling, because it increases free speech and it allows us to really expose incumbents like Greg Landsman. This is a guy who violated the Stock Act in 2025, rewrote years worth of financial disclosure reports, hiding dozens of trades worth over $1 million. And now he's out here saying that he's against insider trading. It's absolutely ridiculous. The brazen dishonesty of lying to voters and trying to get away with it to get back in the office is absurd. And it's time to bring dignity and ethics back to this seat in Southwest Ohio.
11: Yeah, you mentioned the issue of turnout, and you know, I go all over the country, Eric, and you know, this is one thing I continue to hear from Republican leaders. I think there is a concern about turnout. You pointed out that Ohio has two major statewide elections going on. That could help. But I am a little concerned about average Republicans who voted for Donald Trump, love the idea of getting Trump back in the White House, but maybe a little complacent with it, and maybe they're not interested in turning out in a midterm. Maybe they don't have a long history themselves of turning out in a midterm. How much is your campaign targeting that crowd, this crowd that, you know, obviously pro-Trump, obviously conservative, obviously unhappy with the direction of the Democratic Party, but maybe a little complacent when it comes to non-presidential elections?
13: Right, and we need to instill a sense of urgency in our party. These midterms are critical, not just for control of the House and whether or not the president gets impeached, but keeping our conservative agenda alive and fighting off the radical left. And, you know, Speaker Johnson was in town here for our race a couple weeks ago, and he gave a great viewpoint. He says this is a bridge election, right? If we win these midterms, we get to 2028, where we have fantastic potential presidential nominees. And then after 2028, we get to a new census. And with that new census, it's going to show that voters are moving to red states, and we'll add red congressional seats after that time. And really, we could be looking, after we win these midterms, we could be looking at 10 plus years of a Republican power base to really push our conservative agenda. But it starts at these midterms. We need people to get out and understand the importance of these midterms.
11: Eric Conroy from Ohio, Republican candidate in the 1st Congressional District, is our guest here on the Scott Jennings Show. Let's talk about a couple of issues, Eric. Obviously, the economy is the number one issue. I've been in and around politics for 26 years. The economy is always the number one issue. Talk to us about what you're hearing from your people there in Ohio, and what is your message on the economy? What's your message on taxes? What's your message on jobs? I'm kind of interested in the local chatter there in Cincinnati.
13: Yeah, economy and affordability is something I hear every day on the campaign trail. And in my opinion, affordability will be the defining issue of this decade and probably the next as well. When I speak about the economy, I talk about both long-term planning, but also short-term relief. And here locally, long-term planning looks like workforce development. It looks like keeping the companies that we have here and also keeping our talent here and not having to brain drain to other cities around the country. And I'm also doing a big push to promote trade schools in the district. We have a changing economy, and we need plans for our youth. And I think trade schools are a great alternative to traditional college. And secondly, when we talk about short-term relief, I think the Big Beautiful Bill was a great start in that direction. No taxes on tips, no taxes on overtime. This puts money back into the pockets of working-class families. And there's even some great other provisions in there like allowing Pell Grants to be used for trade schools. So I think we need to talk about both short-term relief and long-term planning when we're talking about the economy. And my opponent, Greg Landsman, voted for the largest tax increase in American history. This is not someone who is thinking on either short-term relief or a long-term vision for what this community needs.
11: I've been following some of the news coverage in Cincinnati for the last year, really since I've been doing this radio show just over a year now. One of the biggest stories, really, last summer, you might remember it, this terrible situation, this mob beat up this couple in downtown Cincinnati, and that was one of what I think are several sort of horrific crime stories in Cincinnati. I think one of the brightest lines in this midterm is going to be which party stands for law and order and which party stands for this lawlessness in American cities. Are you hearing a lot about that from the voters in this district? What's your message on crime and safe neighborhoods?
13: It is. We have a crime issue in this city and region, and we need to solve it. And look, I'm a proud downtown resident myself, and I see the issues here every day. That brawl actually happened right around the corner from my apartment complex. So I'm intimately familiar with that situation and a couple other situations that have been downtown recently. And my opponent wants to defund the police and defund DHS. And these are not common sense solutions. And we need to get back to enforcing the laws on the books, but also supporting our law enforcement with the training and the resources they need to get the job done. And to me, these are these common sense, practical solutions, just like filling potholes, that we need to have an effective society. And crime is, of course, a physical safety issue, but it's also an economic development issue as well. And if we can't have people feel safe when they want to walk from the Reds ballpark to Finley Market, we failed. We failed as a city, and we're going to fail as a city, and we need to fix the crime issue.
11: Yeah, it seems to me that a lot of the local Democrats in Cincinnati who are in positions of authority when it comes to law and order and taking care of crime have absolutely failed. I mean, it strikes me that some of this election, your race, everything on the ballot is going to be something of a referendum on which of these two parties can keep us safe. In Cincinnati, I think local Democrats have failed. I don't think your opponent, Landsman, has done anything at all to stand apart. As you mentioned, he's been part of the blockade in Washington, D.C., keeping the Department of Homeland Security shut down. So I think that issue for you, particularly in that area in which you live, is going to be salient. Eric Conroy, you're a Republican. You're a congressional candidate in Ohio's 1st District. I got about 30 seconds left. Tell us where to find you on the internet, and I'll give you the last word.
13: Sure. Well, if you want to hear more about my campaign, go to ericconroy.com, and you can hear about my 14 years in both the CIA and the Air Force, where I served overseas in war zones, Asia, and Europe. And you can also hear about my positions. And really, we are back to bringing common sense to this district and pushing those common sense Republican policies. And that means affordability, crime, school choice, and putting power back into the hands of local government and not a large government bureaucracy. So it's really high tide for everyone to really get on board with these midterms. These midterms are critical. The House is on the line. The president's agenda is on the line. And the future of the Republican Party is on the line. And that battleground runs right through Ohio District 1.
11: Well said. Eric Conroy from Ohio, thanks for joining us. We are going to take a break. When we come back, we're actually going to talk about another congressional campaign, one going on out in California you want to hear about. Stay with us here on the Scott Jennings Show.
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17: Foundations of Freedom, a look at America's founding principles and the leaders who shaped our nation.
11: In 1862, Abraham Lincoln signed the Morrill Act, helping states create colleges focused on agriculture, mechanics, science, and practical education. The principle was not centralized control, it was opportunity. Lincoln's Morrill Act reminds us that America can support education without surrendering education to Washington. Why did it matter? Because a free nation needs citizens equipped to work, build, steward, and govern themselves. Scripture gives work a sacred weight. In Genesis, God placed man in the garden to work it and to keep it. Proverbs honors the one who works his land. Paul warns against idleness and calls believers to earn their bread. Why does that still matter today? Because education should form capable people under God, not dependent subjects under bureaucracy.
20: The impact of a meal goes well beyond feeding our bodies. 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
11: Friday, July the 24th. Thanks for listening here. Heavy politics week here on the Scott Jennings Show, really drilling down on some of these states and districts where the majority will be decided in November. And as you know, every day this week, I have been profiling a congressional district where I think Democrats have nominated someone who's so far outside the mainstream that even though they may have some sort of generic environmental advantage, they may have played themselves out of the race. Let's talk about the last in this series today. It's California's 22nd congressional district out on the Pacific Coast. For the past 6 years, this district has been represented historically blue, but it's been represented by a Republican named David Valadao. He's a stalwart, conservative stalwart with a record of bringing a lot of federal dollars back to his district. It's an agriculture-based district, so they value someone who knows how to work the government system. But redistricting changes in California made this more blue, and now Democrats would like to get this district back. But as I said, instead of giving independents or moderates or normal people some normal Democrat to vote for, what did they do here? They've nominated a man named Randy Vijayguess, an activist and acolyte of Bernie Sanders. And by the way, if you want a sort of an idea of who this guy is, He uses the same political consultants, this group called the Fight Agency, that were the brainchilds, who were the brainchildren of Graham Plattner. So he's got the Plattner team, Vijayguz does, running his campaign. And they have a lot of things in common with Graham Plattner and with Bernie Sanders. Number one, they've got the backing of this clown, Ro Khanna. Let's hear that in cut number seven.
0: I was one of Randy Vijayguz' first endorsers, and I'm proud to be here with him. We need him in Congress. He's the only candidate who's for Medicare for all, single health care in the district.
11: So you can see the socialism is already started with this Vijayguz campaign. Here's more on that Medicare for all in cut six.
1: On day one, I will be a proud co-sponsor of Medicare for All because I believe that healthcare is a human right. Nobody should have to choose between going to a doctor and paying their rent. Nobody should have to choose between rationing their insulin and paying their mortgage. And I'm here to say that nobody should have to fight cancer and their congressman at the same time. We deserve healthcare as a human right. And whether it's healthcare, whether it's housing, whether it's education, a lot of this comes back to the same corruption that is money in politics.
11: So a lot of the sort of liberal buzzwords, but if you drill down on it, and I think it was interesting that in the same breath as talking about Medicare for all, he talked about a bunch of other sectors of the economy. Why do they do that? Because they intend for the government to take over all of those sectors of the economy. It's just that healthcare, under the guise of Medicare for all, is the one they're starting with. How do you pay for this, you might ask? Well, number one, you begin to raise taxes. They'll say on the rich, but it'll be on every single working class American. In fact, Vijayguz has already pledged to reverse, to vote against, to repeal the working families tax cuts that were passed last summer. Hear this in cut four.
1: It's not good enough to say that we're going to reverse these tax cuts in this big bill, which we will, but we actually need to fight for health care as a human right.
11: So, I mean, look, these tax cuts, every working class American that pays taxes got a tax cut from Donald Trump in the first term. And B, those tax cuts were made permanent last summer. And C, a whole bunch of tax cuts for working class Americans were added in. No tax on tips, no tax on overtime, no tax on Social Security. Many of you out there have benefited from this. This man, Vijayguz, wants to take it away from you. And he's not the only one. All of these socialist candidates that are running in the Democratic Party across the country intend to raise your taxes. Now, immigration is a big issue in this campaign. Vijayguz is bragging about his team reporting ICE agents who are simply out trying to enforce the law. Cut five.
1: We have an amazing rapid response network in Kern County that has been really good about reporting any sightings of ICE and going in to verify to not cause panic.
11: So here's the deal. They're going to raise your taxes. They're going to have a complete government takeover of health care. And what you get in this Vijayguz character is someone who thinks he should be spending his time on obstructing federal law enforcement from simply enforcing existing federal immigration law. You see all these lunatics out on the street interfering with federal law enforcement trying to do their job? That's this guy. He brags about it. He's a communist, he's a socialist, he's a left-wing lunatic, and he's running in a moderate-ish district. Valadao has a great chance to hold it because Democrats here have gone way too far to the left. We'll take a break and do more after this on the Scott Jennings Show. Stay with us.
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5: This is Seth Leibson for townhall.com. Few great speeches last. We still study and know, or at least recognize, a line or two from perhaps a dozen of them, from Pericles to Lincoln, from Martin Luther King to Ronald Wilson Reagan. Secretary of State Marco Rubio delivered such a speech last week, and its heft speaks to its durability, its importance to its endurance. Rubio, the Trump administration's in-house intellectual carrying the portfolio for ideological threats to the West, spoke on the resurgence of political terrorism. He punctured all the progressive historians' narratives, namely that political violence and terrorism is and has been the unique province of the right. He detailed the history of terrorism, from Marxist inspiration to Islamism, to their toxic confluence constituting the Red-Green Axis. Then he released a report on Cuba as the fount of an unprecedented wave of left-wing terrorism in America and throughout the world. Few have understood political violence and its intellectual roots as well as Secretary Rubio. To defeat it, we need to heed the teachings of the good Secretary.
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6: News this hour from Town Hall. I'm Ron Taylor. At least 7 blasts have occurred near a military base hosting U.S. forces in the northern Iraqi city of Erbil.
7: At least 7 explosions have broken out near a military base hosting U.S. forces in the northern Iraqi city of Erbil. The city's in the country's semi-autonomous Kurdish region. The explosions began at around 9:30 a.m. local time on Friday, according to an Associated Press journalist in the area who heard the blasts. The journalist observed at least 4 plumes of black smoke rising into the sky from areas near or inside the base. There's been no immediate information on casualties or the cause of the explosions, and Iraqi and U.S. officials haven't immediately commented. I'm Charles Dulatesma.
6: Saudi Arabia struck the port city of Hodeidah in Yemen, a response to Iranian-backed Houthi rebel attacks on Saudi Arabia's shipping. The Saudi strikes last weekend were in retaliation for Houthi attacks on 2 Saudi oil tankers in the Red Sea this Thursday. SpaceX's Starship rocket has blasted off on another test flight, this time carrying 20 of the most advanced Starlinks. The launch comes a week after a last-second launch abort. Texas Governor Greg Abbott says at least 3 people have died in river flooding that began July 12th.
8: On July the 20th, there was a report that in Valverde County, a report of a death of someone who was driving through high waters and got swept away and lost their life. So now there are officially 3 people whose lives have been lost because of the July floods.
6: President Trump returned to address a huge room full of journalists at a correspondents' dinner rescheduled from April. The president entering the ballroom last night to polite applause and sat through an hour of award presentations. News and analysis at Town Hall.
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33: The free speech. Western civilization. And delivering common sense for the American people. Ladies and gentlemen. Here's Scott Jennings.
11: All right, a quick check of the headlines here on Friday, July the 24th. World of sports. LeBron James has made his decision. He is signing a two-year, $8 million deal to move from the L.A. Lakers to the Philadelphia 76ers. This will likely be the last major move of LeBron's career. We'll see how this shakes up The NBA politics news, Dan Osborne, the guy running for Senate in Nebraska as an independent, but really is an extension of the Democrats, is in hot water today. One of his close campaign allies has been caught on a hot mic by our friends over at townhall.com bragging about doxing an ICE agent. People often wonder, why are these guys wearing masks? It's because people like this fellow associated with Dan Osborne are doxing them and trying to have violence committed against them. It's sick stuff, really, and I think you should check it out over at townhall.com. And as we have been discussing on the show today, problems for the Democrat Party continue in the realm of communism. They have a communism problem. I was perusing some of the local political headlines this morning in preparation for the show, and I came across one, and it laid it out flat. The Democrats have a communism problem. I clicked through and found the author. Her name is Sasha Stone. She has a Substack, and she joins us from California. Sasha, you and I don't know each other, but you had a headline that is right on point for the topic of our show today, which is Democrats have been overtaken by communism, and they seem not to know what to do about it. I was I got hooked on this post, and then I started reading your other posts, and I thought, this is a good writer. This is a fascinating political commentator, and we need to have her on the show. We're grateful for your time today. Welcome in.
0: Oh, well, it's so great to be here. Thank you. I'm a big fan, as you know.
11: Well, thank you very much, and I'm sort of fascinated by your story, first of all. Let's start there. You were in Hollywood. You were one of the most prominent writers about the Oscars, and people were paying to advertise around that whole ecosystem on your website as you wrote about this whole movie industry. But back in 2024, this publication called The Hollywood Reporter wrote a long story about you. They effectively outed you. And the headline was, How an Oscar Blogger Became a MAGA Darling. They outed you as a conservative or, you know, as someone who had Trump-leaning tendencies in Hollywood. And what happened next? Tell our audience this incredible story.
0: Well, the day that this story broke, a studio that was advertising on my site asked to pull their ads that day. And I was headed to the Telluride Film Festival very shortly after that same month. And all of the invites to the screenings dried up. They disinvited me to the patrons brunch, which is, you know, you kind of go and mingle with the stars before the festival. But it's an honor to be invited to that if you're like a journalist or a writer or something. They disinvited me to that. I noticed that I was none of the publicists were speaking to me. None of the people that I knew were speaking to me. And it was such a chilling thing to live through. I was sort of surviving it without realizing what exactly was happening to me. And over the next few weeks and months, I would as invitations dried up and my Oscar ticket, which I attended the Oscars every year, that went away. I wrote a freelance report for the Women's Media Center, Jane Fonda's Women's Media Center. I wrote their annual report for the Oscars every year. They pulled that. All of my writers from my site left, and many of my friends defriended me. And I am now persona non grata in Hollywood.
11: This is such a fascinating story. I live in Middle America, and you know we out here. I live in Kentucky, but you know, I think a lot of people who are outside of Hollywood, you know, you often hear, well, it's hard for conservatives to exist in Hollywood, and the ostracization of conservatives is real. But you know, these are things you hear. But your story is so swift and specific and horrific. I mean, these people, because of your political views, essentially destroyed your life and a business that you had taken years to build, and they did it with no remorse whatsoever. So in the aftermath of all this, what did you do?
0: Well, I had already started writing on Substack in 2020 because that was when things started to really change for me. I'm writing about a story about exactly how that happened right now. But it was the Tom Cotton essay in the New York Times. It was the protests. It was COVID lockdowns, switching to systemic racism, then back to COVID. everything. And I was a major Joe Biden supporter at this time. I was like, I was invited to a fundraiser in 2019 for Joe Biden. I was his number one supporter online, you know, and but all of a sudden things turned around for me and I realized I was in a bubble. Like, I didn't know that there was a whole other world outside of it. I didn't know that there were other points of view. I know that sounds crazy, but if you're on the left, you do exist in kind of an enclosed information loop. You're not really privy to, you know, the much more free thinking ideas on the right. And for me, it was like it was a forbidden world, the right. But because of the protests, I began creeping my way over to listen to more conservative bloggers and podcasters who would write about what was really happening and weren't afraid to write about it. And so once I humanized the right and I started watching Trump rallies and getting to know him, and I realized how I'd been lied to. I had no idea that Trump was the way he actually is. I had this image in my mind of him, like a lot of people say, it's the same story, but anyway, so I had been writing quietly, slowly, and then Real Clear Politics started linking to my stories. And so my profile was starting to rise. I was starting to make money. People were donating, even though my site is free. I don't put it behind the paywall. And so I was starting to make money. I was starting to become more prominent. And I knew sooner or later this was going to get out. And that if I didn't get ahead of it, they were going to get me, you know. And they got me anyway, even though I tried to get ahead of it. So
11: that's where I found you, by the way, on Real Clear Politics. And this most recent post that you put up, I think yesterday, headlined the Democrats have a communist problem. You're talking about a lot of issues from Mamdani to Hassan Piker to other things going on in the Democratic Party that we talk a lot about here on the radio show. We got a couple of minutes left here. Tell us about this piece and then tell us also tell the audience where they can find your writing, because I want people to check out your writing. It's really well done. But talk about this headline: the Democrats have a communist problem. What do you see from your vantage point?
0: Yeah. Well, thank you, Scott. That's very nice of you. I have seen a fusion between sort of the woke ideology and the communist ideology, and that's what's going to hurt the Democrats, because the women are so woke that they dare not criticize any people of color, and so it's been a really easy way to be a Trojan horse to usher in actual communism. Hassan Piker is saying incredibly dangerous things. It's almost like a test to see who will stand up to him, who will protest against him wearing a Mao costume, you know, and praising Chairman Mao as though they have no idea what happened in China. I mean, he's either really dumb or really dangerous. Zohran Mamdani is also another Trojan horse. They were wrong to elect him in New York. I don't think they realize just how bad it's going to be, because he doesn't just want to be the mayor of New York. He wants to be the leader leading this new movement to completely transform the country, not just the Democratic Party. And the reason the Democrats have a problem is that they're attacking the Democrats, too.
11: Yeah, and they don't know what to do about it, to be honest. I mean, I think the Democratic Party leadership has already effectively been overwhelmed. They may not realize it yet, and some of them may say we're going to put up a fight. But I think they've been overwhelmed, and I think this 2028 Democratic primary for president is going to bring out some ugly, ugly stuff. And we're going to cover it here, and we're going to hopefully have you along for the ride. I'd love to have you back for some of your commentary. Her name is Sasha Stone. She is a free thinker and a smart political commentator out in California. You can find her at SashaStone.com. If you like politics and you like the movies, you're going to like her content. Sasha, very grateful for your time today, and we'll have you back very soon.
0: Oh, thanks so much. It was my pleasure.
11: All right, Sasha Stone out in California, new contributor to the Scott Jennings Show. By the way, have you ever thought about how important reliable energy is to our lives? You know, it does more than just light up our homes. It creates opportunities for entire communities. And that is why Duke Energy is more than

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8: This is Seth Leibson for townhall.com. Few great speeches last. We still study and know, or at least recognize, a line or two from perhaps a dozen of them, from Pericles to Lincoln, from Martin Luther King to Ronald Wilson Reagan. Secretary of State Marco Rubio delivered such a speech last week, and its heft speaks to its durability, its importance to its endurance. Rubio, the Trump administration's in-house intellectual carrying the portfolio for ideological threats to the West, spoke on the resurgence of political terrorism. He punctured all the progressive historians' narratives, namely that political violence and terrorism is and has been the unique province of the right. He detailed the history of terrorism, from Marxist inspiration to Islamism, to their toxic confluence constituting the Red-Green Axis. Then he released a report on Cuba as the fount of an unprecedented wave of left-wing terrorism in America and throughout the world. Few have understood political violence and its intellectual roots as well as Secretary Rubio. To defeat it, we need to heed the teachings of the good Secretary.
7: 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If the leftists haven't had enough yet, there's more. This is

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1: Did you ever wonder how God feels about us? Is he irritated? Is he angry? Well, here's what Jesus said. God so loved the people of the world that he gave his only son, that whoever believes in Jesus will not perish, but instead have eternal life.
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15: Florida and Orlando is the American Legislative Exchange Council's gathering national conference, and their national chairwoman this year is Demi Bisada. She is a representative of the great state of Florida, which is featured in the Wall Street Journal today. Fox News, I mean, for being the 17th largest economy in the world. So you people are cooking. And you're the chair of ALEC, and you've beaten the records that Danny Perez all set, and Danny is a thorn in my side for 6 years. So I'm very, very glad to hear you just crushed his record. What are the records that ALEC set this year?
16: Thank you. No, so happy that you're here, so happy that we're back in the free state of Florida. Okay. And we were here 3 years ago when Danny Perez, our current Speaker of the Florida House, was national chair of ALEC. And yes, I have beat all of his records. When I got the chairmanship and started off in January and took the reins, my first question to Lisa Nelson, the CEO of ALEC, was, okay, what did Danny do? And I want to beat all of his records. And, you know, she turned to me and she goes, I don't think he sees it as a competition between you two. I think it's you two working together for Florida to be at top. And I said, No.
15: That's
16: it's a direct competition, and we are going to crush them all. So every record from attendance to fundraising to new private sector members, new legislators, and the amount of legislators we have here from Florida. So we have 64 legislators from the Florida legislature here.
15: That's remarkable. I will talk to California, please. That's my home away from home. I no longer live there. I live in the Beltway now, but I miss it, and they need to follow Florida's example, especially that story that 17th largest GDP in the world. Florida is on fire. I don't mean like California's on fire. I mean the good way to be on fire. So congratulations on that.
16: Thank you. Tell me
15: a little bit about the governor's race. Byron Donalds, I was with the future First Lady of Florida yesterday, as were you, at the ALEC. She should be governor.

0: With SRN News, I'm Ron Taylor. The U.S. military says it fired on a merchant vessel attempting to breach its blockade of Iranian ports while Iran targeted American strongholds around the Persian Gulf. Meanwhile, Saudi Arabia struck the port city of Hodeidah in Yemen. The conflict shows no signs of easing after 13 nights of strikes. President Trump returning to address a huge room full of journalists at a correspondents' dinner rescheduled from April after a shooting upended the first one. He said the show must go on, and he entered the ballroom last night to polite applause and was thanked for his support by White House Correspondents Association President Weijia Jing of CBS News. Massive forest fires raging out of control in southwestern France and central Spain, forcing authorities to evacuate some 200,000 people. Dozens of firefighters have been injured. In France, 141,000 people have fled alone there. This is SRN News.
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1: 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The Answer.
3: Foundations of Freedom. A look at America's founding principles and the leaders who shaped our nation.
2: In 1862, Abraham Lincoln signed the Morrill Act, helping states create colleges focused on agriculture, mechanics, science, and practical education. The principle was not centralized control, it was opportunity. Lincoln's Morrill Act reminds us that America can support education without surrendering education to Washington. Why did it matter? Because a free nation needs citizens equipped to work, build, steward, and govern themselves. Scripture gives work a sacred weight. In Genesis, God placed man in the garden to work it and to keep it. Proverbs honors the one who works his land. Paul warns against idleness and calls believers to earn their bread. Why does that still matter today? Because education should form capable people under God, not dependent subjects under bureaucracy.
4: This is Seth Leibson for townhall.com. Few great speeches last. We still study and know, or at least recognize, a line or two from perhaps a dozen of them, from Pericles to Lincoln, from Martin Luther King to Ronald Wilson Reagan. Secretary of State Marco Rubio delivered such a speech last week, and its heft speaks to its durability, its importance to its endurance. Rubio, the Trump administration's in-house intellectual carrying the portfolio for ideological threats to the West, spoke on the resurgence of political terrorism. He punctured all the progressive historians' narratives, namely that political violence and terrorism is and has been the unique province of the right. He detailed the history of terrorism, from Marxist inspiration to Islamism, to their toxic confluence constituting the red-green axis. Then he released a report on Cuba as the fount of an unprecedented wave of left-wing terrorism in America and throughout the world. Few have understood political violence and its intellectual roots as well as Secretary Rubio. To defeat it, we need to heed the teachings of the good Secretary.
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7: On notice, actually put Iran on notice, that a Houthi missile is an Iranian missile. And the same deal is now in effect for what he said to the IRGC yesterday. Every missile you shoot at a tanker will lose you a power plant. And today he added, by the way, that applies to Houthis as well. Secretary Rubio had this to elaborate on the attitude in Washington about the IRGC. Cut number three.
8: And these people do a deal, they either break it or after they make it, they want to change the deal. So they're probably not ready to do a deal yet, but they will be soon because the price they're paying is very high despite their tough talk and their flowery language and their stupid Lego videos they put out. I've never seen them, but they put these things out on social media. Despite all that bravado, they are suffering tremendously, and they're going to suffer more until they come to their senses. They're not there yet, unfortunately.
7: That's the language they understand. I approve of what President Trump has put in place, and we'll see if it got through the thick heads of Mr. Commander Vahidi. Let me tell you, it's 95 degrees in Orlando at 3 o'clock, so I don't think you need Best Hot Grill. But just in case you're in a part of the country where there isn't 95 degrees, BestHotGrill.com, BestHotGrill.com. 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Now I want to tell you about my Food for the Poor friends. They're running a special campaign, an urgent campaign on top of their campaign. For the earthquake victims in Venezuela, they have returned their focus now. They got a lot of aid down there, but there's a lot of desperate hunger. And year over year, donations are down over all NGOs, especially those that are working in Central and South America. So we're asking this audience to help these precious children get something that they need. Listen to Jacob from Food for the Poor.
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7: 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Thank you to Americans for Prosperity. I'll be right back with another legislator right here on The Hugh Hewitt Show from Alec in Orlando. Stay with us.
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13: Orlando, ALEC.org/U, the American Legislative Exchange Council. And there's nothing that these 99 state legislative chambers don't get into. One of them is Veterans Affairs. And the chair of that committee is with us, the Speaker Pro Tem of the Iowa Legislature, John Wills. John, welcome. Yesterday I met Matt Commons, new member of your caucus. He's working on the Veterans Affairs. We're walking along with Leah Beebe, and I said, "So you got out of Afghanistan untouched?" He said, "No, he pulled up his pants leg. He hadn't got a leg, but you don't know it." And he said, "I'm here to work on veterans issues." What are you guys doing?
14: Well, we're going to look at adopting about six model policies tomorrow morning, and they're going to be from anywhere from purple schools, an effort to allow for schools to be able to take students in more easily that are military students, to mental health, to physical health, and anything in between. It's going to be really a good day tomorrow.
13: You know, my daughter is a Navy spouse and has been for a long time, so she's got four kids, and deployment's going on right now. They have in Virginia, though, the best system in the world. They got a person in every school ready to deal with the military kids. Yes. Is that part of the plan?
14: Yeah, that's part of the thing with the school thing that we're going to be looking at tomorrow, is to make sure that those children, when they actually get to the school, that they have the ability to be taken care of, that they are kind of tracked into the right programs where they need to be, based on their past school and their previous schools. So that basically is as streamlined as possible for those kids. It's a traumatic event when their parents have to move about every 3 to 5 years in the military. And so they will be moving at some point. And so those kids, we want to make that as streamlined and as stress-free as possible.
13: So were you a service member?
14: 25 years.
13: In?
14: Army.
13: Army. Okay, so is Matt. And so I guess it's Army heavy. But we had a number of people stand up yesterday. I said, "Veterans, would you stand up?" How big is the task force? They all want to be on that, right? The veterans want to be on the Veterans Task Force.
14: Yeah, so relatively new task force, so less than a year old. We already have a 100 members, plus we are pulling in the public members. So ALEC is very interesting because we have private members, which are legislators, and then we have public members, which are businesses and so forth. And so we have over 100 legislators, private members, and we've got about

0: KSRN News. I'm Bob Agnew in Washington. While Trump critics complain about the economy, new job market data points to something very different. Fewer Americans are losing their jobs than at any time in decades. A look at those numbers from correspondent Ron Taylor.
1: In the week ending July 18th, a record low number of workers filed for unemployment insurance. Economists say it reflects the lowest level of weekly job losses in nearly six decades, even though the labor force is roughly twice the size it was in 1970. But it's a good news, bad news story. Companies are profitable and laying off almost no one, yet many job openings remain unfilled. Labor force participation among prime-age men remains historically low, raising a key question. Where will the workers come from? Ron Taylor reporting.
0: As a debate over the economy continues to heat up, some analysts believe the focus could shift to boosting participation by requiring able-bodied people to work if they receive government.
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2: 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The Answer.
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11: There are indications the war with Iran could escalate in the coming days. The Wall Street Journal reports the U.S. military is surging equipment, assets, medics, and even special forces to the region in preparation.
0: 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Also remind you about andrewandtodd.com, our great lenders. Now, it's a tough market out there. Your 30-year fixed is going to be in the high sixes or the low sevens. I don't know what the Fed did today. I haven't checked the news yet this afternoon on what the Fed has done. Probably going to post that up a little bit more. You really can't wait around for rates to fall. You have to get in, get the rates you get, and then refinance with andrewandtodd.com when the time comes. Now, they're the lender. They underwrite the loan. They actually work with you from the start of the loan to the finish of the loan. to find out how much of a mortgage you can afford, or if you refinance, to find out the best refinancing option, whether you want to stay at a 30-year, whether you want to go to an APR, adjustable rate. They will help you figure that out. They've been with me for more than 15 years. I've known Andrew Del Rey for 20-something years in a Bible study with me. I've known Todd Abakian for half that time. Wonderful, wonderful Christian guys. They've helped thousands and thousands of buyers and lenders, people who need to refinance, people who need to buy out right their home. 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
12: All right, on today's show, we are going to talk about home construction, remodeling, enhancing your backyard, all of the above. Our guest in studio is Jerry Ponzo, and he's with Jerry Ponzo Construction Services, which include Backyard Dream and Nextail Steel, correct?
13: That's correct.
12: So first off, I want to get to know, how did you get started into this business? When you were in high school, did you have this dream of, hey, I want to get into construction, work with my hands, etc.? How did you get started?
13: Oh, it's a great story. My dad brought me up into auto racing, sprint cars, oval dirt cars, and it just brought me up into working with steel. And I learned how to weld in high school. I took ROP at a precision machine shop that ended up being a great mentor to me, the McDonald family. And then I was introduced to the Pruitt family. And so with that, I learned the metal industry.
12: Oh, wow.
13: So when I got out of high school, I went to work for
12: Did you go to high school here in Sacramento?
13: I did. I graduated from El Camino High.
12: Oh, wow. Do they still have that kind of program? Because that's one thing we talk about, is we wish schools had those more programs, you know, wood shopping, steel, fabricating, welding, all that kind of stuff.
13: Last I heard, they were trying to bring them back.
12: Yeah.
13: But I know that I was lucky that I learned the specifics of that. And so what that did is it got me an ROP at B&B Corp, which is a mentor of mine, Dave McDonald. And I don't know what he saw on me, but he turned me loose. And long story short, he bought a complex. He was building a complex that had steel in it. And so he hired me to, or not hired me, he actually gave me my first contract to work on steel. So by the time that ended, I ended up teaching myself how to build multiple story buildings in, in the structural and miscellaneous steel industry. So I was real young at the time, took my lumps and bruises, you might say, and I innovated a building method through that experience, and I brought it to the residential industry, and it's called NextSteel, which is a three-dimensional wire panel system, and we use it to replicate masonry product. And we also use it to build raised walkways. And there's several other applications we use it for. So it put me in the backyards, and then once that I got into the backyards, I just started seeing all the deficiencies, all the, you know, time-consuming maintenance that owners were doing. And it just, like, gave us an incredible niche against traditional building materials, where we can shape it and form it. We can elevate it. We can make just an incredible amount of design that is very difficult for traditional materials. So once we got into the backyards and started working up our way, you know, I'm in my, what, 25th year? It just transpired into being a real big, you know, backyard project. We won the 2005 Builder Showcase Show in Cotavadera with Paul Hills Construction. And then we backed it up with the 2006 Street of Dreams victory up in Dark Horse, which is up in Auburn with Ed Frelick's house. So it just put me in, an elite home. So that's when the backyards just started to get more and more and more. Sure. Well, I acknowledged very soon that the start of any project is a design.
12: Right.
13: So that's what I immediately put together was a design department. So we do all in-house design, in-house engineering. So actually when a customer comes to us, they don't have to go any place else. But once the jobs got so big, I started looking at these houses. And I'm going, man, these backyards are taking just as long to build in a house.
12: Right.
13: And then I saw the complication the owners were having, you know, dealing, you know, I got a problem. You got to call this guy, that guy, this guy, that guy. And I go, why don't we just build a one-stop shop? So that way, if there's a problem on a job, they got one call to make, one person to deal with. And it just seemed to make all the sense in the world. So that's what we've done is we've developed a company that's a one-stop shop with innovation that keeps the products with less maintenance, no replacement. And it's just a great selling technique to go around traditional materials that other contractors use.
12: And is this, it's NextSteel, correct?
13: That's correct.
12: And is it patent? Did you have to go through a patenting process, et cetera?
13: Well, we went through all the process, but we've been doing it so long now, we're publication. So we don't have like a patent number. We have trademarks, right. But the patents, we never received an actual patent, but we've been doing it so long now, it doesn't even matter.
12: Right. So tell us a little bit more about this product and why it's such a benefit. Is it cheaper? Is it longer lasting?
13: Yeah, that's a great question. It's a galvanized wire panel system that is shaped like a trellis. So I got the innovation from like a Volcraft joist you would see in a big box store because we used to install that in the steel business. So I took that configuration and shrunk it down, and that created a very structural, lightweight panel. So the first product I brought to market was ivy screen, and ivy screen was used to grow ivy in a vertical position. Mm-hmm. There's other products out in the industry that resemble that, but they're much lightweight, and they're not a structural panel. So the key to this product is we can configure it to any shape. I innovated equipment and the panel generations so that we can bend it. So picture a 3-inch wide panel made out of wire, and we can bend it. Mm-hmm. So where our niche is our creativity.
12: Sure.
13: And with that, we don't need, you know, big footings. We can bolt or fasten to any substructure. If you have a raised deck or if you have a balcony or, you know, we can, and we're lightweight. And as far as longevity goes, it's metal.
12: Yeah.
13: It doesn't have any type of, you know, wood in it. We don't build with wood outdoors. That's the worst thing you can do. There's no failure with dry rot, infestation,
12: right.
13: Fire hazard. So in all the aspects of building, I've hit all the criteria that traditional materials suffer. So like your masonry walls, a lot of times you'll see white streaks going down. That's the calcium in it. And that's because the cinder block and the CMU joint are two different materials. And so when moisture enters that system, they dry unevenly and you get a crack.
12: Right.
13: As soon as you get that crack, then calcium will release from it and give you a white streak. We don't have that problem. We're hollow inside. So we ventilate it very well to where if moisture ever entered our system, it dries out. And we don't have any constraints. I mean, we can put any veneer work on it. Anything you can do with traditional finishes, we can apply to our product.
12: Wow. So are these for custom projects that you guys are doing, custom homes, or do you work with developers utilizing this product? Or
13: over the years, we've worked with everyone. There's just nobody that's came in that had a project that we couldn't accomplish.
12: And so you've incorporated this as well into the expanding backyard business that we have here in California, where people want more and more outdoor living spaces.
13: Yeah. So what it did is when we first started, I built a custom home. I was for myself a custom home. And at that time, my wife, now is my ex-wife, but she goes, we needed an outdoor fireplace, outdoor barbecue, and an outdoor bar. And she goes, man, I can't believe how much it's going to cost to, you know, have this stuff built out of traditional block and concrete tops. And she goes, well, you have all this material that you put together for ivy screen to grow ivy in a vertical position. Isn't there a way you could figure out to build your outdoor living with it?
12: Right. Makes sense.
13: And I started thinking, I go, well, yeah, I can. So that's what put it out in the marketplace. And then so we went from building just traditional barbecues, fireplaces, sitting benches, you know, pizza ovens, to where I went in the backyards and I saw the pool building industry. And
12: oh,
13: so
12: wow.
13: I was getting jobs, but I wasn't a pool builder.
12: Right.
13: So I would give the job to a pool builder, and inadvertently, by the time the pool builder got done with the job, I'm giving my work away to make up because there's complications with the pool builder.
12: Oh, wow.
13: So I said, I don't know, 16 years ago or so, I go, I'm going to start building pools. So I started building pools. And then so then it led in.
12: With the same material?
13: No, traditionally.
12: Right.
13: But this is getting into the grand backyard.
12: Sure.
13: Our material works really good for horizontal work. You know, we can retain up to 4 feet, but I'm not going to ever try to say we're better than concrete and block structurally. That's not the material. The material is more just like art to your
12: right.
13: home. It's what gives you the design. It gives you the wow factor is
12: yeah.
13: what we do with it. So went from, now I'm doing the barbecues, fireplaces, fire pits. I'm building a pool. Next thing you know, oh, they want a big shade structure. Well, if I can build a multiple story building, I can build a shade structure.
12: Yeah.
13: So then again, that's probably right about the time the design department started assembling in my office, and we started just going through all the designs. And so when we sell now, we sell the design first. And then if they use us after the design, then we credit them back the design fee towards the project.
12: Mm. So what is that process like? They come in there and they just give you their ideas of what they would like featured in their backyard, and or do they just say, hey, tell us what ideas you come up with, and how does that process work?
13: So it's pretty complicated to do a very professional job for an owner. There's so many elements that have to be thought through. You know, there's privacy, there's the way the sun set, there's the flow, the usage, you know, all those things come into effect. But what we usually do, what we always do, is that we go into the homeowner and we just hear what they would like to have. And the best thing a homeowner can do to us is say, well, we have a budget.
12: Right.
13: We want to stay in this budget because I can design,
12: sure.
13: you know, a $50,000 project or $1 million project.
12: Right.
13: So it's very important that we understand that the owner understands costs, because I've never been in a position where I just want to go into a home and grab their money.
12: Right.
13: I want to make sure that it's something that's going to work for them. And if it doesn't, then it's easier to stop it right then and there and say, hey. And I've had homeowners call me up 5 years later after we met with you. We started saving for it. Now we've made the savings, and now we would like for you to come back out and talk more about the project. But how our design service works is we come out, I get a feel of the job. I mean, we're into our, what, thousandth job now? Mm-hmm. We're probably into 2,000 designs. So I have a good feel, and my staff has a good feel, what projects are going to budget for. So they tell us, well, we like to have this, that, this, that. We come up with, okay, on a traditional project that we've done, you're looking at $100,000. And if they say, well, that's comfortable, that's within our mean, we charge 5% of that for our design service. And our design service is phenomenal. We draw on CAD, we draw in real time. So they actually are able to live their project before it's built. And with that, we're talking costs. When we sit down with them for reviews, we're telling them this is what this stuff costs.
12: Right.
13: So when we get to the end of it, they got a working drawing that meets their finish line, I want to say. Mm-hmm. You know, it's put together how they want it. So at that point, this is a crucial point because a lot of people don't want to let the cat out of the bag. And that means they don't want to tell you what you want to spend because you're just going to design something to that, you know, number.
12: Right.
13: And so with that, I made it very comfortable for my owners. I go, hey, listen, you own the design. Mm-hmm. You could do whatever you want. You could price it out. I enjoyed working with you, but if you can, and there's always going to be somebody to do it cheaper. But at the end of the day, I stand behind my company. I'm credited with the Better Business Bureau. I have no complaints at the State Contractors License Board, and I got a great portfolio. So I have to be doing something right.
12: Yeah.
13: So they have that opportunity where they could go out and solicit other bids if that's what they like to do. But the advantage is if they hire us, then they get that design feedback.
12: Yeah. So what are some of the things that you're seeing trending in homes these days, especially in backyards, outdoor living spaces? What are the things that people are really passionate about in the past couple of years?
13: You know, since actually I've been keeping an eye on this probably since 2008. And people now want more outdoor living.
12: Yeah.
13: That's what they want. Before they add on to their house, before they remodel their kitchen, they want to spend more time outdoors. And let's just face it, California, it's a luxury tax to live here, and I get it. But the bugs, I mean, I've traveled all over the nation racing cars, and this is a beautiful place to live. So that's been the trend, and I haven't seen that trend stop.
12: Right.
13: So what's actually happening, like during COVID, we were having record years because people weren't traveling.
12: Right.
13: They had extra money, and they wanted to put it into their backyards for enjoyment.
12: Yeah.
13: So definitely the outdoor living has been a current trend.
12: I guess these pizza ovens, right? Those have become very popular in the last number of years, right? Because I remember even with visiting folks or my family, they'd have outdoor spaces, but a pizza kitchen, they'd have the grill and its pool, you know, the lounging areas, but the fire pit, right? But all of a sudden, take it up to the next level with a pizza oven.
13: Well, that's your outdoor kitchen.
12: Yeah.
13: So there's a big boom has been the griddles, believe it or not.
12: Oh, that's right.
13: People are wanting griddles. We've been building pizza ovens from the start. So have we seen a big increase in that? Not on the custom level. And I'll tell you why is that they've came out with so much pre-manufactured stuff that's a lot less expensive and that accomplishes the same goal. But the griddles have been big. The fire features, I mean, are phenomenal. Everybody wants fire features.
12: Like what? Give us an example.
13: Well, sitting fire pits so you can sit around it. You know, you get the outdoor living room. You're going to want a fireplace in the center of it.
12: Yeah.
13: Heaters are a big thing. I mean, right now we can pretty much utilize our outdoors 8 months out of the year comfortably.
12: Right.
13: If you put the heaters overhead in, then you're basically out there only when the wind's blowing or if it's real wet.
12: Right.
13: But we see a lot of that. You know, the ice makers, refrigerators, it's all the standard amenities you would see in a kitchen.
12: Right. Yeah. What about homes in general? Because you say you guys are home builders as well. What are you seeing the trends in that area of
13: Trends just move over time. When we won the shows in 2005 and 2006, it was all Tuscany. That's what the style of the homes were, which, you know, we have a product called ArcuStone we use to finish our countertops with, and it gives it that really Tuscany look.
12: Right.
13: And I can't tell you how many jobs I've done with that. But now we're starting to see a turn in the air where it's becoming modern.
12: Oh, really?
13: The modern homes, you know, they're...
12: How would you describe that?
13: Well, instead of the Tuscany look, you're looking at more of the metal look, maybe. The doors, like, you know, you used to put sliding doors in. Now we're putting bifolding and retractable doors in that open a 14-foot span into their backyard. The homes themselves, you're starting to see, you know, just all the modern amenities. And there's just so much out there to go through. on the modern homes, you know, your you know, the showers, you know, they're coming. They're single standing tubs now. They're not built-in tubs. 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
12: Right.
13: And having a key designer, I mean, an interior designer is the key right now. 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We get into the design of the structure, but when it comes to the finishes on a home, we want our owner to bring us a designer, an interior designer, because that's their expertise.
12: Right. 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Where can people go to connect with you guys to find more information about your services and everything you guys offer?
13: Well, you could go to backyarddream.com, NextSteel, NextSteel.com. And then, of course, you could look up Jerry Ponzo. You know, my phone number is 916-806-3882.
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13: Yep.
12: What do you think your customers appreciate most about you? What kind of reviews do you get? What do you think they like about you that stands out from other competitors in our area?
13: Well, communication's key. I mean, there's so many means of communication, from texting to phone calls to emailing. There's no reason why an owner shouldn't be advised of every aspect of their job. If we're having complications with something, I mean, we're going to have days that, hey, I got to send a crew to another job today. Mm-hmm. I think they really appreciate

0: Here's today's word of encouragement with pastor and attorney, Mosley Collins.
1: There's a wonderful promise in the Bible, and here it is. Whoever believes in Jesus, trusts in Jesus, loves Jesus, will receive God's greatest gift, the greatest gift he can give a human being, which is eternal life.
0: Today's word of encouragement is presented by Mosley Collins Injury Lawyers. 916-ALL-4s for legal help.
2: What about someone who is remodeling their home and they want to add the most value? What are some of those areas that you think they should focus on as far as remodeling to bring the most value to their home?
3: Well, it just depends. How old's the home? Yeah. I mean, is it a two-bedroom, three-bedroom? You know, how old's the master bedroom? You know, I mean, the kitchen. I mean, do you want more square footage? If you just want remodeling work, then, and you don't want to do no addition to the structure, then it's, again, back to that interior designer. But if you want to add square footage to your home, then that's when we come out and say, okay, what is it you're looking for? A bonus room, another master bedroom, mm-hmm. make your kitchen bigger. So then we have to start looking into the elements of the structure, where the, you know, the structure points are, the shear walls, you know, beams, and to see the complication of if it can even be done.
2: Right.
3: And there, everything can be done, but then we're back to budget.
2: Right. You know,
3: what kind of money do you guys want to spend on this? And then that's when we take it to the next step, whether it's feasible or not for that budget.
2: Are you guys doing any of those ADUs, these backyard units?
3: You know,
2: for rentals or
3: there's a lot of that going on, but it's so competitive. It's so, you know, it's just swamped with contractors doing that. You know, I'd rather just stay in my little.
2: Yeah.
3: I mean, can we do an ADU? Have I done them? Yeah. But at the end of the day, there's just a lot of guys doing that.
2: Yeah.
3: And I will say, though, what I did notice through the jurisdictions is they're being more lenient on that. They're allowing you to build in setbacks. They're allowing you to do certain things to get those ADUs in.
2: Yeah, yeah. What else? Is there anything else you want to share about your passion with your company, what your connection to the community, et cetera? I mean, one aspect we talk with a lot of business owners about is, especially in your line of work, is finding good quality people, you know, especially with, you know, folks that work with their hands, construction, et cetera, you know, who are willing to put in a hard day's work. How are you able to find good, talented people in the labor market right now?
3: Well, I always tell anyone that comes into my office, I'm only as good as my subs. And my sub base is phenomenal. We get in these home buildings, they all have the same motto I have, the work ethics I have. And at the end of the day, it's not about the money. At the end of the day, it's just about the relationship. Mm-hmm. You know, and let's face it, we all make money and we spend money.
2: Right.
3: I mean, that's how it works. But at the end of the day, it's about the relationship. And I would say what I'm most passionate about in this industry is what I've done for it, where I've taken out all the maintenance, the replacement, the ongoing cost on this outdoor stuff. I mean, that's what I've done. And it's a no-brainer. Once you really look, if you got a raised deck and it's failing, I'm just telling you, within a period of time, you're going to replace it. And then if you're young enough, if you're in your 30s or 40s, you're going to be replacing it again. Well, next deal, you don't ever replace.
2: Right.
3: So that's the satisfaction I get for what I've done into the residential industry.
2: Yeah, because that's going to last longer than beyond when you're gone.
3: That's
2: right.
3: You know,
2: that's something that...
3: So when these inspectors come out and inspect our work, they say, hey, if there's an earthquake, get underneath the deck.
2: right. So, Jerry, it seems like the design element of your business is really important. Can you explain a little bit more of what goes into that?
3: Yeah, so once we get our design contract signed after we agreed on a comfortable budget, then we come out and we do what's called as-builts. A lot of times the owners will have drawings that we could use, which is very helpful. But once we get that done, then we start drawing in conceptual view. And so, again, we're presenting that with the owner. And then once we get the plot plan done, then we lift it. It's called lifting. So we go to real-time animation.
2: Oh, wow, that's cool.
3: Yeah, so you actually get to see your project done before you start. So that way you live it before you build it.
2: Right.
3: And that's just been really phenomenal because a lot of people have a hard time visualizing.
2: Sure.
3: So with that process that came out with, and I don't know, it's probably been the last 10, 12 years we started using it. Mm-hmm. It just made life so much more comfortable for the owners in saying, oh, yeah, that's what we want. Or it's like, oh, I didn't think it was going to be like that.
2: Right.
3: You know, so, okay, good. We're on the drawing.

0: stage instead of tearing it down out in the field.
1: Right.
0: We can readjust it here on the drawings, and you can live it before we build it.
1: Yeah, that's awesome. That's a great service you provide. That's great, because I think you don't want to reach a point where the project is done and it's not what you envisioned. And you have to live with that. Yeah. You know, you've already invested so much money, and now you have to live it. And if you're going to invest all that time and money, make it the best it can be.
0: That's right. And that's where Nexteel comes into play. Because Nexteel just provides incredible detail, radiusing, to stuff we do with it that traditional materials can do, but not for the cost we can do it for.
1: And again, if they want to see pictures, I'm sure you have pictures on your website. 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
1: All right. 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Anything else before we let you go?
0: No, I really appreciate the opportunity, and thank you for your time.
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11: It's that time of year. The California State Fair at Cal Expo is back, and here to talk about it is Darla from the California State Fair. So what's your title there?
12: It's Media Director.
11: Media Director.
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11: right.
12: Customer Service and Community Relations.
11: Are you in the corn dog eating contest?
12: I am not in the corn dog eating contest, but we help count the number of corn dogs.
11: I was looking into that because I was thinking, man, I love corn dogs, but I think the winner last year was 37 and a half corn dogs.
12: Yeah.
11: Now, are these the giant State Fair corn dogs or are they just average size corn dogs?
12: No, they're the average corn dogs.
11: Okay, that makes it a little bit more achievable in my mind.
12: No.
11: But I mean, I think I get through like the fourth corn dog and I'm thinking there's absolutely no way. 37 and a half corn.
12: Yeah.
11: Is there a time that you have to eat them by?
12: Okay,
11: so it's not like I can finish them off in a week.
12: No.
11: Okay.
12: It's 8 minutes that you have to eat those corn dogs.
11: Eight corn dogs. Wow.
12: No, 8 minutes.
11: 8 minutes.
12: 37. Sheesh. So that's what? Do the math.
11: That's a lot.
12: That's a lot.
11: Oh my gosh. That's, holy cow. That's four to five corn dogs a minute.
12: Right?
11: Sheesh. Do you watch that? Is it?
12: Oh no, it's hilarious to watch.
11: Oh man.
12: You want to watch it, but then you're like, ah!
11: Is it like the hot dog eating contest where they dip it in water?
12: They dip it in water.
11: Yeah. Wow, I want to dip mine in some mustard and enjoy it, right?
12: That's
11: I don't know if I would enjoy the experience, but it's a big cash reward. It's like $2,500 or something like that.
12: It is, and that's been happening for the past, I don't know how many years, but Milo's Corn Dogs, they're the sponsors of it. They've been at the California State Fair since 1970, so they're one of our longtime staples there. So every year I have one corn dog.
11: Oh, really?
12: Just one. I just passed by. I'm like, nope, not yet.
11: Right. So. Yeah. And it's, you know, that's a big part of the State Fair is the food.
12: It is.
11: It's the barbecue and you can see the smoke and smell it. Of course.
12: Chilling and grilling.
11: You're always seeing people walking by with the funnel cakes.
12: Of
11: course. A big winner. Is there other food that you guys are going to feature this year that you're really excited about?
12: We do. This year we have Brian's mac and cheese stand. So he has the baked potatoes.
11: That.
12: Yeah.
11: Aren't you having a macaroni and cheese competition?
12: We are. We're having a mac and cheese cook-off. Look, I'm trying to sneak and look at my notes to see when that is.
11: I love macaroni and cheese. My kids are picky eaters. They love macaroni and cheese, but it's got to be a specific kind. So I don't think they would be in favor of the tasting.
12: Okay, so you're talking about the boxed
11: mac they like. I mean, I forget what it's called. It's not the Kraft. It's some other kind.
12: Oh, is it Annie's?
11: It's Annie's.
12: Annie's,
11: yes. They will only eat Annie's. But I love all the different varieties of macaroni and cheese.
12: Yeah.
11: Just pour on the cheese, stick it in the oven. Oh, my gosh.
12: And there's going to be people's choice. It's July 22nd. That's the day of the Mac and Cheese Pro Chef Cook-Off. And they're restaurant tours from around the area that are going to be competing. So you're not talking about your home. Not saying that homemade kitchen.
11: You can't make it out of the box,
12: You cannot make out of the box, maybe. But, yeah, so people can pay a fee and get some samples and vote on their favorite. So there will be a people's choice.
11: I'm all about
12: that.
11: Right? The macaroni and cheese. And I think, isn't there always like a chili cook-off as well?
12: This is going to be the second year that we have the chili cook-off. And we have firefighters from across the area that are going to do their chili.
11: Oh, I love that. Yeah. They make the best chili.
12: And Save Mart supermarket, they're going to have, the firefighters are going to go there and get their stuff in the morning. So that'll be pretty fun.
11: Lots of great food. And of course there's the concert lineup. You guys have a really great concert lineup this year. Can you tell us who's going to be there?
12: Yes.
11: And all the concerts, by the way, are free, right?
12: They are free. Yes. Concerts are free with fair admission, but if you want that close up and personal,
11: right,
12: you know, it's like, oh, Babyface is my favorite. I want to see Babyface. I want to see the sweat glistening right on his face.
11: So Babyface
12: opens us up. And then that weekend, we also have Wyclef Jean from, you know, the Fugees, but if you listen to his lyrics, it's like
11: he's
12: deep
11: so good.
12: Lyrics. He's so good. And then we have also Tower of Power.
11: Yeah.
12: I saw them a couple of years back. I'm like, oh, finally I got to see them. And we had them, I think, a couple of years ago. Huge crowd. And we're like, okay, we have to bring them back. And then, of course, we have our country. Mm-hmm. We have Struggle Jennings. We have Midland. We have Lee Bryce. We have Trace Adkins.
11: Oh, awesome.
12: Trace is kind of a staple at the California State Fair. He loves coming there. And we have Casey and the Sunshine Band.
11: Oh, they're fun.
12: When he was here several
11: years
12: ago.
11: Seems like that band is never going to go away.
12: Never.
11: It's fun to evolve. Right.
12: Yeah. When I was 10 years old, my school went to go see them. I grew up in LA. At one of the theaters there, and I couldn't go because it was my dad's graduation from his master's program. Mm. So all the pictures, I had a frown on my face.
11: Oh, wow. That's pretty funny.
12: Yeah,
11: but like, you know what? Who would have thought years later you'd be putting on concerts
12: exactly
11: with him?
12: Exactly.
11: You know?
12: So cool? It's awesome. And another thing, too, he likes Zelda's Pizzas. When he performed at the California State Fair years ago, he got Zelda's Pizza. So we might have a surprise for him waiting.
11: That's
12: going to
11: be fun. Yeah. That's so cool. And then what else is going on at the fair? Do you still have, of course, the animals? I love bringing my kids in the morning.
12: Yes.
11: You know, when the weather's still nice and cool, and go visiting all the animals. That's just so much fun.
12: So, of course, we have that opening weekend. We have our kids bringing our FFA and 4-H kids starting to bring in their animals in on Thursday. Mm. So they have competitions. And, of course, they're going for that ribbon.
11: Sure.
12: They want to be the best to show, no matter what their animal that they're showing. So we have that. And that's the tradition of the California State Fair.
11: Absolutely.
12: Agriculture and the new inventions and things.
11: Yeah.
12: And so you see how the fair has grown from one thing to what it is now. And what I'm excited about, you asked me about that. Something I'm really excited about is that we're curating as we speak is the California's first people's art showcase.
11: Okay.
12: And we're talking about California Indians from across the state.
11: Oh, cool.
12: You should see this. You walk in and you could just feel like the ancestors, like, this is what we did. This is how we lived. And that's going to be a history lesson.
11: Oh, cool.
12: We have baskets.
11: Is that ongoing? Like a special
12: ongoing,
11: building?
12: It's ongoing, 17 days. Okay. Expo Building 8.
11: Okay.
12: And opening weekend only in the same building, you have Disneyland Resort Kids Takeover.
11: Oh, wow.
12: So it's just Friday, Saturday, Sunday in Expo Building 8. So you'll have an exhibit.
11: We just got back from Disneyland.
12: Did you?
11: Yeah.
12: My gosh.
11: First time they've ever gone. And so that's exciting. So just the first weekend in Building A, if you're
12: Building eight, yes.
11: If you're a huge Disney fan, definitely want to take the kids and grandkids to check that out.
12: For sure.
11: That's awesome. And do you guys still have the rodeo this year? That's always
12: no
11: super.
12: Rodeo.
11: No rodeo.
12: No, we haven't had the rodeo in forever.
11: Not the rodeo, but it's where they do the tricks and stuff. Mm-mm. No?
12: No.
11: I thought they had that last year. But you guys still have the horses, right?
12: No. We don't have the horses.
11: Are you sure?
12: I'm
11: oh my goodness. The stables, right?
12: No
11: more horses.
12: Because remember, we don't have horse racing in Northern California any longer.
11: Oh, right.
12: So when Golden State Fields closed, All the horses went to Southern California.
11: Oh, bummer.
12: I know.
11: All right, well, what else?
12: Let's talk about what we do have. We do have the Aces Flying Pig Races.
11: Oh, my God.
12: Hilarious.
11: I think it was last year or the year before we watched that, and it's just so entertaining.
12: It really is. We do have that. We have the petting zoo.
11: Yeah.
12: So we do have animals that are there for everybody's entertainment, especially the pigs, and we do have the sea lions that are
11: Did we see the sea lions?
12: I don't know.
11: That's super cool.
12: Yeah.
11: So tell us about that.
12: So
11: where is that located?
12: That is going to be near the petting zoo. So right across from the big barn, Tractor Supply big barn. So it's all in that area.
11: So where they have the fish.
12: Nope.
11: Stuff, right?
12: That's at the farm.
11: Oh, that's
12: the
11: at the farm.
12: Farm.
11: Okay.
12: Yeah. So this is the thing about the California State Fair. You can't do it in 1 or 2 days.
11: Right.
12: You know? And right now, we do still have some special savings that you can get until opening day. So after opening day, you can get discount tickets at Save Mart. 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So you can go in there and say, hey, I want to buy state fair tickets. And
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12: 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And then, of course, we have Family Mondays, where discount tickets on Mondays just for the first 2 hours of the fair only. And then Tuesday's Kids Day.
11: Wait, what does that mean?
12: So on Mondays, it's Family Discount Mondays. For the first 2 hours of the fair, from 4 to 6 p.m., and remember, we open Monday through Thursday at 4 o'clock. Okay, the first 2 hours, tickets are only
11: $2. Oh, cool.
12: Remember Ferris Bueller? I want my $2. and that's for everybody.
11: What was that scene? I don't remember that.
12: The newspaper boy wanted his $2 for the newspaper delivery.
11: But that's cool. That's awesome.
12: So that's one way to save. And then Tuesdays, kids 12 and under get in free, and then rides are $2 for everybody.
11: Wow.
12: Yeah, and thanks to Butler Amusements, our partners, they just want everyone to come in and make it, affordable.
11: But it's so magical at night, too, when you go and all the rides are lit up and everything. And it's just, it's a fun way to make memories with your family, walking around, enjoying the food and the rides and the concerts. It's just a great way to make a memory during the summer, especially school's going to be here before you know it. Make a really good, strong memory with your family at the fair.
12: And Smud Giving Fridays. I don't want to leave that out because this year the food donations go to the Sacramento Food Bank and Family Services. It's their 50th anniversary. So the goal this year is 50,000 pounds of donations. We can do it. We've gotten close in the past. So if we get the word out there, you bring in 5 non-perishable, non-expired food items before 2 o'clock, you get a ticket for that same day to get to the California State Fair.
11: And those are Fridays, did you say?
12: Yes.
11: Fridays.
12: Even opening day.
11: And that's presented by Smud.
12: Yes.
11: Smud. So you bring in 5 non-perishable items of food
12: per person
11: and you get in free.
12: Yes,
11: that's super cool. And where does all the food go to?
12: It goes to the Sacramento Food Bank and Family Services.
11: Oh, nice. That's awesome. So lots of great ways to find good deals at the fair this year. That's so awesome. So, and a reminder that you guys are open to give us the dates and the hours.
12: Okay, so we open July 17th through August 2nd. Monday through Thursday, we're open from 4 p.m. until 11 p.m. The buildings close at 10.
11: Okay.
12: But we're not going to kick anybody out if they're enjoying the food, enjoying the rides. And then on Friday, Saturday, Sunday, we open 10 a.m. to 11 p.m.
11: Okay, awesome.
12: So we just want people to come out and have fun.
11: And so where can they find all this stuff that you've talked about? They can go to your website and find it, right?
12: CastateFair.com.
11: CastateFair.com.
12: You can find
11: And then you'll see pictures of Darla here in the corn dog eating contest this year, right?
12: No. Maybe the Save Mart pie eating contest?
11: Yes, we didn't mention that. Oh, my goodness.
12: There's just so much going on. We have our barbecue competition on August 1st. We have 18 contestants this year. Last year, we had 10. Almost doubled it this year, and that's a people's choice as well. You can pay $20, get 5 ribs, vote on your best rib.
11: That's cool.
12: So there's something always happening.
11: All right, what else have we left out that you want to share?
12: All right.
11: We'll make sure we get in everything.
12: Yes, we have the Candy Maze Selfies exhibit coming back. That's where they have all types of candy. So good. The Two Not Common, the King Tut experience.
11: Oh, wow.
12: This is all in the Expo building area. This is new this year. And in building 5, Amazed America 250 celebration.
11: So oh, that's cool.
12: 250. So there's going to be a maze that you walk through.
11: Oh, wow.
12: Just don't get lost.
11: Right. And, that's fun.
12: Yeah. And back by popular demand, California Love Lowrider exhibit.
11: Oh, I was going to ask you about that.
12: Amazing.
11: Is that an exhibit the whole fair or
12: the
11: is that
12: whole
11: a specific
12: fair?
11: There? Oh, okay.
12: This is here the entire fair.
11: Oh, that's
12: fair.
11: Super cool.
12: Mostly everything we have is there for the run of the fair. We'll have a few special right. things, and that's why we encourage people to sign up for the newsletter as well. You can find the sign up on the CA State Fair.com page.
11: Okay.
12: And that way you'll know what special things are happening. We'll have a nightly newsletter go out so that you can see what's happening the next day.
11: And I know there's a lot of people who go to the state fair every year. Mm-hmm. And when they hear us talking about it, all they can imagine and smell in their mind is the gates open. They walk directly to, what is it, Building C?
12: Building A.
11: Building A. And they get in line for those cinnamon rolls,
12: yes.
11: right? That is like... That is the smell of the California State Fair.
12: It really
11: you
12: is.
11: You walk into the building and you're like, okay, I'm at the State
12: right,
11: Fair.
12: Right. And we move some things around. The cinnamon rolls are in their
11: right,
12: exact
11: next
12: spot.
11: Next to the post office, right?
12: Post office got moved.
11: Oh, wow.
12: Because of X Games. So
11: oh,
12: X Games
11: cool.
12: needed that building. So we've moved some things around. So the post office is now near the kitchen.
11: Oh, okay.
12: Yes.
11: Well,
12: you'll
11: find it.
12: You'll find
11: it. Get a map and you'll find your way explorer.
12: Just open up your nose.
11: You know? But you know where the cinnamon rolls are.
12: Exactly.
11: They've never moved. They never will move.
12: No.
11: You will create a mob scene if you change where the cinnamon rolls are at. You know?
12: That's right.
11: Yeah.
12: I have a question. Can we talk about beer?
11: No? Yes.
12: Okay.
11: So as long as you don't mention any brands.
12: No.
11: Yeah.
12: No,
11: okay,
12: no, no.
11: Go
12: no.
11: ahead.
12: So, new this year in Building D, the big tent looking building, we have
11: right.
12: the California or the Beer Den. And it's a beer from 6 regions around California.
11: Oh, okay.
12: Northern California, Southern California, the Bay Area, North Coast, Central Valley, Sacramento Valley area. So, it's going to be really popular.
11: What's that experience?
12: So, you purchase pay $16 for a little sample.
11: Glass.
12: It looks like a barrel,
11: okay,
12: you know,
11: right?
12: Like a beer keg. Yeah, that's what it is. And then you can try 4 samples,
11: oh,
12: you know,
11: cool. from
12: the
11: local
12: region.
11: Breweries in the area?
12: Not necessarily local, but from those regions
11: oh, okay. gotcha.
12: Across California.
11: Oh, okay.
12: So, yeah,
11: awesome.
12: So that's something that's cool.
11: Yeah, when I say local, I mean California.
12: Yeah, yeah.
11: We're not
12: California.
11: Talking about Michigan or... Right, that's so cool.
12: Right, so that's something new this year. And Tree Circus, where you can learn how to climb a tree.
11: Oh, yeah.
12: It's now in the what's called the Enchanted Forest.
11: So oh, yeah, love that area.
12: Yes.
11: That's super
12: and so
11: cool.
12: We have,
11: so it's outdoors
12: it's
11: then.
12: It's outdoors.
11: Yeah.
12: And some mythical creatures in there that we're going to see. So it's a really cool event. That's right next to the farm.
11: Yeah.
12: The Save Mart Farm.
11: Yeah, we discovered that a couple years ago. We had no idea. Oh, this is over here. This is super cool.
12: Yes.
11: Yeah, that's fun. Oh, that's a great experience for kids, too, to learn
12: really
11: to do that.
12: It really is. I have pictures of my kids when they were little.
11: Yeah.
12: And now they're in their 20s.
11: Yeah.
12: Still
11: and
12: trees. Yes.
11: You guys are going to have fireworks this year, right?
12: Yes, fireworks every Friday and Saturday night. And the best way to catch them, the monorail or the sky ride.
11: Oh,
12: but you got to time it just
11: time
12: right.
11: It just
12: it's at
11: right.
12: 10 o'clock. Yeah.
11: Right.
12: So just keep in mind, the monorail ride is 10 minutes.
11: Right.
12: So if you catch like maybe the 9:45,
11: yeah.
12: you might catch
11: the
12: fireworks.
11: Or you come over here to our radio station and watch it from
12: Can
11: the balcony.
12: You see it?
11: From the balcony
12: really?
11: Over here, yeah. For
12: oh
11: years, we would
12: gosh.
11: Do that. It would be a tradition. You walk out to the balcony and watch, oh, it's time for the fireworks. 10 o'clock sharp.
12: That's
11: head over.
12: Cool.
11: State Fair is doing fireworks.
12: That's
11: yeah.
12: so awesome.
11: So we're excited. What else? Anything
12: oh
11: else we're leaving out?
12: Oh, my gosh. Yeah, we have a lot. Let me see. So in our kitchen, the Save Mart California Kitchens, the SMUD Energy Efficient Cooking Theater, they're going to have induction cooking. SMUD is. They'll have a chef that comes in and do induction cooking because it's all about saving energy
11: right.
12: and also making good food.
11: Right.
12: And so we always have samples. You get
11: What's
12: a little
11: induction
12: hungry.
11: Cooking?
12: It's an induction cooktop. So you touch it, it's not hot, but you get the right skillet put on there.
11: Oh,
12: everything
11: right.
12: heats up.
11: Sure.
12: You know, so, and let's see, we have Taster's Row, so you'll get free samples. We have our olive oil tasting, so you can come by and get olive oil, cheese, and, you know, we have our olive oil competition winners, our wine competition winners, and our Save Mart Wine Garden. there is a lot going on at the California
11: State Fair. You're already busy.
12: Just a little bit, yes. And we have our Friends of the Fair Bakery. And what our Friends of the Fair do, they provide scholarships for students. So we give about $40,000 worth of scholarships.
11: So these are youth bakers?
12: No, these are our Friends of the Fair. They're volunteers.
11: Oh, and they bake things to raise money.
12: Exactly, to help with a scholarship.
11: So you go purchase baked goods and that money goes for scholarships?
12: Yes.
11: That's cool.
12: And then they also have fruit stands where they sell fruit and water. So we just want to help give back. You know, you're coming to have a good time and also giving back. Something funny and new this year, the Zucchini Derby. You make a race car.
11: Let me just guess. Are they making, is this like a Pinewood Derby, except they're making a car out of a zucchini?
12: And I'm looking for the date of that. I put it, just put it on my list.
11: That's going to be interesting.
12: It is.
11: Zucchini, never thought of that. Zucchini, makes sense, zucchini. Though, right? Yeah. It makes sense.
12: And that's until the supplies run out. Darn it.
11: Until the zucchini squash runs out.
12: And then on first Saturday, July 18th, we have our multicultural gospel celebration.
11: Oh, cool.
12: So that's going to be at the icangotocollege.com promenade stage. So where the food is, the main area over there.
11: Right.
12: That's where it's going to be this year.
11: Okay.
12: So everybody gets to listen in on some gospel music.
11: Awesome. Yeah, that's cool. Wait, what time is that? Is that all day?
12: That's all day.
11: That's Saturday all day.
12: Yes. Yes.
11: Okay, awesome.
12: Up until, I think, 8 o'clock, 7:30, 8 o'clock, somewhere around there, before the concert starts.
11: Okay, awesome.
12: Yes.
11: Did you get through all of it?
12: No, of course not.
11: So we'll be here days.
12: Yeah, we will. We'll be here all 17 days. Let's see, I got the kitchen, we got cooking demonstrations, we have the taster's row, we also have education classes, oil education, cider education. The cider and wine
11: are
12: $10 to learn about cider and wine. And then master food preservation. I mean, we have so much.
11: Yeah.
12: Educational things. Let's see, flower arranging classes. That's going to be July 26th, $5 for that. So that's an additional fee. And of course, we have our Golden Bear Awards. This is for all our commercial competition winners. And that's, you know, a media event. But we'll let you guys know, you know, who won and everything. Even though all that information is out, we just want to acknowledge them publicly to get their awards and continue to.
11: Yep. And all, you know, weather is always a factor. But I know.
12: I'm so excited.
11: Okay, go ahead. Let me hear it.
12: Have you seen the weather for this upcoming weekend?
11: Oh, it's pretty good. Yeah.
12: Low 90s.
11: But you know what? Even if it gets warm, you guys have always strived hard to provide more seating and shade area and indoor access. And you just provide a lot of opportunities to take a break, sit down and relax and get cool.
12: We have seven Kaiser Permanente cool zones.
11: Yes.
12: With these big old fans in there. So you just go take a break.
11: Yeah.
12: Get your water. Make sure you hydrate. We have air conditioned buildings.
11: Yeah.
12: So there's a way to stay cool.
11: Oh, for sure.
12: You go outside when it's nice and cool, when it starts to heat up. We have 8 expo buildings.
11: Yeah.
12: You have spend 30 minutes in each building.
11: Right.
12: That's a lot of time right there.
11: Right.
12: If you go over the bridge, go over the cove where the concert series is, that'll take you into building A. Mm-hmm. Stay a while in building A, head back to the kitchen, sit, watch a couple of cooking demonstrations, then cut through the wine garden, get through building C, all indoors.
11: Right.
12: So you can make it from one end to the other, minimally exposed to the sun.
11: Yeah.
12: So that's the cool thing about it too.
11: Yeah. And good weather, you know, in the forecast so far. So it's going to be a great year at the fair.
12: It is.
11: Sure.
12: It is.
11: Okay. Did we get everything?
12: No.
11: Okay. So is there anything else you wanted to highlight? I want to make sure you get everything in.
12: I know. California First People's Art Showcase, definitely want to get that in. Talking about everything happening in the kitchen. We have the concerts. Our fine arts and photography also. That's pretty huge as well because we have local artists. Three of our artists, they actually have pieces that previously at the State Fair. We have three of their pieces at the Renwick at the Smithsonian until September 7th. They've been there since last August.
11: Oh, that's amazing.
12: So just imagine if we see these current artwork that are there now could end up in the Smithsonian.
11: That's pretty cool.
12: So, yeah, it's really cool.
11: Yeah.
12: Let's see. It's a lot.
11: I know. There's a lot going on. We're not going to be able to fit it all in. But if, again, they want to find out on these special deals that's going on through the State Fair, we can get a discount on tickets, rides, family days, bring food items to support the food banks, and you can get in for free. All these special great deals and all the concert lineups, all the special events, etc. It's all of it is on your website.
12: It is.
11: At
12: CastateFair.com.
11: CastateFair.com. Again, it opens up. The dates are July 17th through August 2nd.
12: Yes.
11: At Cal Expo.
12: Yay.
11: Oh, hey, what's the theme this year?
12: Wish you were here.
11: Wish you were here.
12: And so that, it's if you look at all of our posters and what have you, it looks like passport stamps.
11: Oh, okay.
12: And
11: right.
12: I didn't talk about that either. We're going to have a daily stamp drop or sticker drop.
11: Oh, that's cool.
12: So each day we're giving a sticker away.
11: A special sticker
12: for the entire 17 days of the fair.
11: So just a whole collect, you can collect all of them and put them on your water bottle,
12: exactly. Yeah.
11: Yeah, that's fun. I love that. I'm excited to see those. I'm sure they're really cool designs.
12: They are so cool. I have a picture of one of the coworkers. She made the outline of each stamp. So every time we reveal one, she'll put that particular stamp on her board. So it's awesome.
11: That's awesome. That's fun. Lots of stuff happening. Again, make memories at the California State Fair with your family. Darla Gibbons has been our special guest. She is with the media department at the California State Fair. Also, if you'd like to be featured here on our program, you can text us at 916-349-1039. 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For more info on that opportunity, text us at 916-349-1039. Again, 916-349-1039. Also want to mention, we've got a comedy event coming up. It's a comedy night with Dry Bar Comedian of the Year, Nazareth, also featuring comedian Stephen B. It's Friday night, September 25th in Roseville. 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We're going to have food trucks. It's going to be a fun night for the whole family. Again, comedy night, September 25th. In Roseville. 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Have a great weekend.
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18: This is Seth Leibson for townhall.com. Few great speeches last. We still study and know, or at least recognize, a line or two from perhaps a dozen of them, from Pericles to Lincoln, from Martin Luther King to Ronald Wilson Reagan. Secretary of State Marco Rubio delivered such a speech last week, and its heft speaks to its durability, its importance to its endurance. Rubio, the Trump administration's in-house intellectual carrying the portfolio for ideological threats to the West, spoke on the resurgence of political terrorism. He punctured all the progressive historians' narratives, namely that political violence and terrorism is and has been the unique province of the right. He detailed the history of terrorism, from Marxist inspiration to Islamism, to their toxic confluence constituting the Red-Green Axis. Then he released a report on Cuba as the fount of an unprecedented wave of left-wing terrorism in America and throughout the world. Few have understood political violence and its intellectual roots as well as Secretary Rubio. To defeat it, we need to heed the teachings of the good Secretary.
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23: News this hour at Town Hall. I'm Bob Agnew in Washington. Public policy expert Matthew Kotnani says Iran is happy with the current status quo in the war.
24: I think the Iranians are comfortable with the low-intensity conflict where they fire one volley of missiles at us, kill a few of our soldiers terribly, and then we respond by firing back, but in a limited capacity.
23: Kotnani made his comments in an interview this week with the Salem Radio Network. Iran does report there were no U.S. missile strikes overnight. That's after 13 consecutive days of strikes against the Islamic regime there. War Secretary Pete Hegseth says the war has cost $37.5 billion so far. He defended that budget and the need for more money for the war at a Senate hearing this week.
25: President Trump's following a simple logic. The military requires a generational investment to deliver on peace through strength.
23: Hegseth provided the new estimate, a $95 billion proposed package, during a combative Senate Appropriations Committee hearing. House Republicans advanced a $95 billion package on Thursday. The Senate has yet to take it up. President Trump returning to the stage of the rescheduled White House Correspondents Association dinner last night. As you may recall, the first event had to be canceled earlier this year because of a gunman who showed up. The president joked about the cost of the new Waldorf Astoria where this event was held, comparing it to the expense of the refurbished Federal Reserve headquarters proposed by former Chairman Jerome Powell.
26: Because I built it for $2.9 billion less than the Federal Reserve building, which is a lot smaller, by the way. Figure that one out.
23: And the president told the reporters there he was trying to be on his best behavior and took out some of his most biting remarks that he had been planning to say last night. On Wall Street on Friday, the Dow closed up by 235 points. The NASDAQ lost 161. The S&P 500 enjoyed a four-point gain. More from townhall.com.
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23: The U.S. government has enacted new tariffs ranging from 10 to 12.5% on 60 trading partners and officially kicking in July 24th. The president told reporters he thinks that the new tariffs will hold up to scrutiny in the courts.
0: We put the tariffs on, they're very standard tariffs. The other way was easier. I thought the decision by the Supreme Court was not a good one. But we have many forms of tariffs, and all we did is go to B. You know, follow the line B. Now, B is something that's been used many, many times for years and very standard.
23: The president cited failures by these trading partners to curb imports made through the use of forced labor. The president says the U.S. will open formal investigations into the European Union's trade practices. He claims the bloc has been unfairly levying billions of dollars in fines against U.S. tech giants like Google and Apple. More at townhall.com. Canada throws a party for the new bridge between Detroit and Windsor that opens on Monday. The span set to compete for travel in a corridor that carries hundreds of millions of dollars in international trade every day.
1: Canada is celebrating a new bridge spanning the river between Windsor and Detroit.
3: It is my honor to welcome you to the Gordie Howe International Bridge.
1: Chuck Andery is interim CEO of the Windsor-Detroit Bridge Authority. Canada paid an estimated $6.4 billion to build the bridge. A recent agreement says they'll share some toll revenue with the U.S. government for 15 years. Michigan will also get a share, but not until Canada's costs are recovered, likely decades in the future. Canada scratched the participation of Michigan and U.S. representatives at the gathering after President Trump suddenly announced 50% tariffs on Canadian goods would kick in mid-August. Audio courtesy CTV. I'm Jennifer King.
23: And that new bridge is seen as one of the most significant infrastructure achievements ever in Canada's history. You'll find more of these stories at
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30: And a very good Thursday morning to you from your nation's capital on our flagship station, WMAL. Good morning. It's Larry O'Connor here with O'Connor and Company. Got a busy 3 hours ahead of us as we start your day the right way here. Coming up in 30 minutes in a fascinating story about how the Navy under Joe Biden punished an officer who was just raising the red flag about real problem with recruitments going on. We'll talk about that pending lawsuit or really what the administration is going to do about it. Also in the next hour, we've got Wyatt Sharp. He's a Canadian teen. He's a journalist, and he's talking about how there are countries around the world right now who are passing legislation that prohibits young people, teenagers, from engaging in social media. Is that something we should do here in the United States? France just passed that. KT McFarland will also join us, and Congressman Andy Harris talk about some of the legislation that got through yesterday, including a Defense Authorization Act that has moved through its legislative hurdles. We also have a continuing resolution as well as a reconciliation package. That reconciliation package has the Save America Act, and Mike Johnson did it again. Got the votes, and it's going to get through. So now what's John Thune going to do about it? We're going to talk about all of that coming up. But, you know, something's been on my mind, and I want to run it by you here because it's something that the American people should be talking about right now in the lead-up to the election this November. As we've been discussing, and I want to hear from you, 855-784-4255. It's a simple question. Whoever the Speaker of the House is, whether it's Mike Johnson, if he retains the majority, or whether Hakeem Jeffries becomes the Speaker, they're going to be faced with a very interesting dilemma. May not be a dilemma for Hakeem Jeffries, who knows? But it certainly will be for Mike Johnson. As we've discussed, there are a lot of candidates right now that are running as Democrats who don't actually pledge allegiance to that party. In fact, let's face it, they don't pledge allegiance to the United States of America. They are proud members of the political party known as the Democrat Socialists of America. And we've gone through many of the things on their platform. You know, when a political party organizes, they put out their statement of beliefs. They put out their platform. They say, hey, if you want to be a member of our party, here's what we stand for. Here's what we believe. In other words, you know, for years, decades, I believe, right up until Roe v. Wade finally was thrown into the dustbin of history, the Republican Party had in their platform that we opposed Roe v. Wade, that we were a pro-life party, and that even if personally you believe that abortion should be safe, legal, and rare, as we heard for so long, if you want to call yourself a Republican, well, you're aligning yourself with a party that believes that Roe v. Wade should be overturned. And there were a lot of Republicans, by the way, who was like, listen, I think abortion should be legal, but Roe v. Wade was not the right way to go about doing it. I remember those people who made those arguments. It's funny, fascinating, trying to thread the needle, I guess, for certain voters. The point is, when you became a Republican, you knew that you were joining the party that was opposed to Roe v. Wade. So when you join the Democrat Socialists of America, when you throw in and you use their name and you use their brand and you present yourself as a Democrat Socialist of America, when you tell voters, this is who I am, when you vote for me, you're voting for what this party stands for, well, you got to own it. And what these candidates that are running as Democrats that call themselves a Democrat Socialist of America, what they own is abolishing the U.S. Senate, which would mean upending the Constitution. Because that's not something you can just amend with two-thirds of the states. Every single state would have to agree, okay, we won't use senators anymore. The Constitution would be unrecognizable if the Democrat Socialists of America platform were brought to fruition. These candidates believe in that. They believe in eliminating the Electoral College. They eliminating, replacing the presidency with just an executive that you don't vote for, Congress elects. Sort of like the old Politburos in the Soviet Union, picking their general secretary. They want to replace the current Supreme Court. They want to move toward a parliamentary system. They want public ownership of major sectors of the economy. This is what these candidates stand for. Here's the problem if you're Speaker of the House Mike Johnson. Here's the problem if you're Hakeem Jeffries. On the first day of Congress, you're going to swear all of these members in. They're going to swear an oath to protect and defend the Constitution, but they're already on record opposing the fundamental basis of that very Constitution. They will be lying. Now, I know it might be old-fashioned to think that oaths are important, that you should be held to what you say when you put your hand on a Bible or whatever your holy book happens to be, and you swear something and take that oath. But it seems to me that if you knowingly are overseeing a process where you're empaneling the brand new House of Representatives, and one of the important things in that empaneling and empowering of the House of Representatives is that they swear fealty to the Constitution, and you know for a fact that there are several people there who are just lying to you, who are on record aligning themselves with the party, the Democrat Socialists of America, who wish to upend that Constitution, and they have no interest in protecting and defending it, how exactly can you allow them to become members of Congress? You know, a lot of people don't know this, but the fact is, the Speaker of the House actually has quite a bit of leeway there. The Speaker of the House could actually refuse to seat those members. Just because you win your election in your district, that doesn't mean you automatically have a right to that seat. There are certain things that a party can do. There are certain things that leadership can do. So what should they do? That's the question, because they're not facing it. They're not talking about it. But it's important. And if it's been on my mind, I bet it's been on your mind, too. So if they're not going to talk about it, we will. 855-784-4255. 855-784-4255. Should the next Speaker of the House actually refuse to seat these anti-American, anti-constitutional, anti-democratic republic candidates, the ones who align themselves with the Democrat Socialists of America? We know what their party platform is, and it is not in harmony with our Constitution. 855-784-4255. You know, there's another concern that's happening with the most famous of these DSA candidates. That would be Zohran Mamdani up in New York City. We talked about his various statements recently, including this latest speech that he gave to the citizens of New York City, telling them that, boy, he'd love to arrest a foreign leader, the Prime Minister of Israel, but he tried, he looked, but he couldn't find the legal basis of doing it. This is a guy who was born in a foreign country. He's only been a citizen for a handful of years, and he is systematically opposing our Constitution, favoring the International Criminal Court over our own judicial system. It's amazing how none of the media yesterday in that press conference that he held about this issue asked one fundamental question. Hey, pal, you're the mayor of New York. Surely the crimes you're accusing Benjamin Netanyahu of, you could certainly find a way to see a law that already exists on the books in New York and apply those to Benjamin Netanyahu. Call this guy's bluff. Are you telling me that there are no New Yorkers over in Israel who have been affected negatively? Are you telling me that there's nobody with any New York ties that ended up being harmed by Israel's military incursion defending themselves into the Gaza territories? I bet there is. Forget about the International Criminal Court, you socialist coward. Why don't you press charges against Prime Minister Benjamin Netanyahu as the mayor of New York? Why don't you have your DA do that? Lord knows the district attorney of Manhattan has been able to invent laws against our own presidents, as he attempted to and convicted Donald Trump on trumped up charges, on made up laws. So why doesn't Zohran Mamdani use his electoral power as mayor of New York and influence the district attorney's office to find charges to press against Benjamin Netanyahu? He could. He absolutely could. Maybe I shouldn't give him any ideas. But he won't, because, you see, he's a performative virtue-signaling coward who likes to grandstand and say a bunch of stuff that everybody knows is incorrect or impossible. And he ends up being incredibly influential. And I saw a lot of people yesterday on social media reacting to Zohran Mamdani, saying, you know, this is a problem. People who obviously have allegiance to foreign countries, who have ideas that are so foreign to those of us who were raised in America and understanding that this is the greatest country on the planet and that we hold our truths to be self-evident, not some foreign ideas, maybe they shouldn't be allowed to hold such high elected office. Maybe people like Zohran Mamdani shouldn't even be eligible to run for these. We have those provisions right now. You know, you have to be a naturally born citizen to be president. You have to be 35 years old to be president. You have to be 30 years old to be a senator. We have these arbitrary constitutional guidelines on who is eligible to run for office and who isn't. Should somebody with the background and history and problematic beliefs of Zohran Mamdani even be eligible to put himself up for election? I mean, the original sin in this guy being the mayor of New York, of course, is the fact that the voters of New York saw fit to give him their vote. But our founders put these provisions into our Constitution and other founding documents to, well, protect us from ourselves, to protect us from the mob, to protect us, frankly, from democracy. there are checks and balances in there, and should one of those checks and balances be some sort of screening process so that somebody like this guy, Zohrab Mamdani, can't actually make its way to the highest powerful level that he can achieve. All right, let's talk about it. Should we not...
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4: 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President Trump did right in God's sight by telling the nation about his investigation into election fraud. 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But much more obviously needs to be done. The Trump DOJ is already investigating the Newsoms based on probable cause. Using that same standard, Trump must order his new Attorney General, Todd Blanche, to use his broad powers to investigate California election fraud. 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
6: Coming up under Joe Biden, the United States Navy tried to censor a commander online after he called out the admirals for their poor recruiting performance. We're going to give you the details of that story. The Daily Caller was breaking that coming up in just a moment. We're having a conversation, though, right now about a handful of they're nominees right now, but they're going to be in Congress. They're going to win their general election because of the gerrymandering that Democrats love to put in place. We're talking about Mila Kiros in Colorado, Claire Valdez in New York, Darielisa Avila Chevalier also in New York. They've already won their primaries. There's a couple more who are hitting primaries in either Michigan or Wisconsin or Minnesota yet to come. They've sworn fealty to the Democrat Socialists of America. The Democrat Socialists of America have platform positions that they have all voted on and agreed to that run contrary to the fundamental foundational principles of our Constitution. So when these people win their elections and they become members of Congress, when they raise their hand and swear to protect and defend the Constitution of the United States, they'll be lying. So what should the Speaker of the House do? Whoever that person is, should they accept them as members of Congress? This also, by the way, applies to Ilhan Omar, Rashida Tlaib, Alexandria Ocasio-Cortez, certain members of Congress that are currently sitting in their seats representing their districts. Maybe too late to do something about them. I'm not sure. But if this really is the existential threat that many people believe that it is, the Speaker of the House himself, Mike Johnson, has said that the barbarians are in the gates right now. The president has said that these people represent communism, a completely different way of life and different governmental structure and philosophy that Americans have held on to for these 250 years. If that's true, how can we in good conscience allow them to take that oath when we know they're lying, when we know their actual political agenda is to upend that very Constitution?

0: We'll start with Mac in Pennsylvania. Mac, you're first up here. Thanks for calling in. You're on O'Connor and Company.
1: Yeah, thank you so much for taking my call. You make so much sense. Glad to be listening to you. As a, again, retired Navy, 20 years, having seen tyranny, you make a very excellent point. And I think we've already seen how the people can do this. Remember when California had a recall election and put Arnold Schwarzenegger in?
2: Yeah.
1: That's a weapon that we have that we can use too. It's nauseating to see what these people want to do to this country, and you are straight on point. How can they run for an office that they're totally not for? It's tantamount to just, you know, it's bringing in a malignant tumor. It's just ruining. You're coming in lying to take this country down a road that it was our founding forefathers had never intended it to go. And you know something? It's crazy.
2: Yeah.
1: You'd said it in other programs. Our school systems or sewer systems.
0: Thank you, Mac. No, I want to stick on the one topic, but I appreciate your passion on this. And you know, you're right. Certain states have recall elections. Now, I think most of those are just for state office. I don't think you can recall a member who wins a federal office. But this goes beyond recall. This is how can you in good conscience actually seat a member of Congress if you know, if they're already on the record saying that they oppose the very Constitution they're swearing to protect. Marco, Springfield, Virginia, listening on WMAL. Hey, Marco, what do you think?
3: Hi, Larry. Thanks for taking my call.
0: Yeah.
3: I think we can thank the ignorant American voter for putting these people in office to begin with. Second of all, if you know that these people are Democrats, socialists, you voters out there in those places like Colorado, you might want to try something new. Vote for the Republican candidate so they don't get elected in the first place. And there was a time, I don't know if you remember, but John Boehner did remove an elected congressman who the first thing he did when he went got into office was go to some dating site and show his stuff, so to speak.
0: Yeah.
3: Boehner said, you're out of here.
0: Oh, yeah.
3: So I think our Speaker of the House could do that, too.
0: They can do that for ethics purposes. They can do that for moral issues and things like that, violating rules of the House, tawdry relationships with people that they work with, things like that. But what about their fundamental political beliefs? There are going to be people who are going to push back, and they're going to say, no, listen, they won their election fair and square. The voters of their district knew what they stood for, and they put them in the House anyway. But that's fine. But again, I just want to reiterate, and I know that this isn't very popular because, sadly, our education system isn't always that great. And people actually have been raised in this country thinking that we just have a flat-out democracy, but we don't. We're a constitutional republic, and the Constitution at the federal level and the state level have certain provisions that allow for the leadership who've already in office to be able to protect the system from the voters making a stupid mistake. You may not like that, but it's true. And
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5: With SRN News, I'm Bob Agnew in Washington. Iran says there were no more U.S. airstrikes overnight for the first time in almost 2 weeks. Meanwhile, public policy expert Matthew Cottinetti says Iran's happy with the current status quo.
6: I think the Iranians are comfortable with the low-intensity conflict where they fire one volley of missiles at us, kill a few of our soldiers terribly, and then we respond by firing back, but in a limited capacity.
5: Continetti interviewed this week by the Salem Radio Network. War Secretary Pete Hegseth on Capitol Hill this past week, asking Congress for more money to fund the war. He says the cost has already come to $37.5 billion and more is needed.
2: President Trump's following a simple logic. The military requires a generational investment to deliver on peace through strength.
5: And Hegseth said the supplemental war funding is what he called an urgent, necessary injection of money.
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0: From your nation's capital, and unlike the ladies on The View, we are not facing major budget shortfalls. We're keeping the lights on. Everyone's still employed. It really makes you sad for the whole team behind that glorious production known as The View. We'll get into the details of that coming up in a bit. And also another successful day for Speaker Mike Johnson yesterday in the House of Representatives. They keep saying this guy can't get it done, and he keeps getting it done. We'll get into that in just a moment. But first, a story that caught our eye at the Daily Caller. U.S. Navy tried censoring Commander Online after he called out admirals. And what was he calling out the admirals for? Well, about some recruitment problems. This was during the Biden administration. And no, this wasn't during the pandemic where we were all getting censored by the social media platforms at the demand of the Biden administration. No, this was in the final year of the Biden administration, right around the time when Joe Biden was struggling with his ability to run for re-election in July. Right when he was dropping out, his Pentagon was running rampant on First Amendment rights. Yes, members of the military do have First Amendment rights. And this is a troubling, troubling story. Let's bring in James Fitzpatrick. He's the director of the Center to Advance Security in America. And Mr. Fitzpatrick, thanks for joining us. Let's start with that, though, because a lot of people who are either former military or active duty military, they're going to say, well, you know, I'm not allowed to say certain things. I suspend some of my constitutional rights. So what exactly did this commander say? And is it within the standard guidelines that the military has to adhere to?
18: Well, thanks, Larry. Great to be here with you. Well, look, I just want to take a step back really quick and just talk about the Biden administration overall and the lengths that they went to really try to transform our military through woke policy, through all sorts of, transgender nonsense, pronoun usage, LGBT pride days. You know, if you name it, you name a woke policy, the Biden DOD was engaging in it.
0: Yeah.
18: And, you know, this was combined with weak action on the world stage. It was really a dangerous combination. But as you mentioned, this most recent example is really consistent with their trying to transform the military and try to take away First Amendment rights from active duty soldiers. This was Commander Green in the Navy. He's a somewhat prominent ex-communicator. And he was simply calling out some of the failures of their recruitment strategy correctly. And they moved swiftly to really silence him and to block him from all Navy accounts.
0: Commander Rob Green, he was using a X account, the former Twitter. And in July, he was posting a lot of criticism of the woeful recruitment numbers that the Navy and all the military was experiencing. And as you just pointed out, he was directing it back to these horrible policies. It was basically repelling your typical young man who wants to, or young woman who wants to join the military and fight for their country. They're like, yeah, we don't want to be in that club because of all the changes they've made. So what happened to him?
18: Well, he's still on X. He was blocked, but I think they had to eventually unblock him. But the problem here is that the administration, it's always about, you know, crushing your opposition through censorship or lawfare, or really this was sort of a combination. They sort of made up these internal guidelines that they used to block him and to silence him instead of engaging him and instead of addressing the problem that was horrible.
0: Right, even more so. How about listening to him and taking his advice? So how do you know that the brass tried to censor him? How do you know that this was something that was orchestrated?
18: Well, if your viewers go to the Daily Caller article, it links to our email production that we got there through FOIA records requests. And there's just conversations that various officials had within the command that just talked about, you know, their desire to block him and how they felt that they had the right to block him and they went about doing it. And then when questioned about it, they couldn't even recall who the official was that did it and when they did it. They had people acting, sort of willy-nilly here to really take away someone's First Amendment rights. It's a very serious thing to block someone on X, and they engage in it sort of in a carefree way.
0: So,
18: it's really concerning.
0: So you found out about this from a FOIA request. Has the leadership at the Pentagon now, under the new administration, have they done anything about those who were involved in trying to silence this guy's criticism?
18: That's a great question. I do not know that. That could be something where our organization, the Center to Advance Security in America, may flag for them and maybe potentially, we could maybe engage in other requests for that mm-hmm. sort of action. But I don't know if they've been punished or not, or even if the officials are still there. That's something we could potentially research.
0: So back to the crux of the issue that Commander Green was trying to point out, there was a series of decisions made under Lloyd Austin and under President Biden that absolutely crippled recruitment numbers and morale within the military. Have we turned that around? I know I keep seeing headlines that we're hitting record numbers now. What is the track record here, and can we draw a direct line between these records and what the Trump administration has done to sort of reverse the direction the Pentagon was going?
18: Yeah, that's a great point. I mean, look, in 2023, all five branches missed their recruiting goal. And over the course of the administration, of the Biden administration, we missed our recruiting goal by roughly 50,000 servicemen and women. The collective result of that is really devastating. It leads to smaller force, a higher op tempo for those that are in the force, meaning that there's more deployments for the smaller amount of soldiers there. And it also just increases the future cost of recruitment. But as you said, we have turned a corner. The Trump administration, fast forward to today, all five branches have met or exceeded their goal. Fiscal year 25 was the highest we've had in 15 years. And look, I think this can be attributed to many things, but it really comes back to President Trump and Secretary Hegseth prioritizing and restoring the warrior ethos, getting rid of woke nonsense that I mentioned earlier, and that weak attitude. I think it's sort of a soft, putting forth the American power and the toughness of the American military, and getting back to war fighting and readiness and getting rid of the nonsense. And we've done that, and we've seen the problem be solved essentially overnight.
0: This is James Fitzpatrick, director of the Center to Advance Security in America. And you're a former JAG officer yourself. It seems to me that this is sort of a real legal problem for the military, potentially. Could somebody face some sort of punishment for what they've done here? Because this trend in the Biden administration, where if anybody is critical of policies, the immediate instinct is to call the social media platforms and try to censor them and silence their voices. I would think the military would want to hear from people who know what they're talking about and actually sort of open up some communications to fix the problems that they're hearing about, instead of just immediately going to censor and silence anybody who's critical. There needs to be corrective action, I guess, as they say in the corporate world.
18: I think you're right. I think there is. Look, put it this way: there's at least plenty of evidence to initiate some sort of investigation. Whether the officials are still there or not, or they're still in those positions, I think is irrelevant. If they're not there, you could initiate potentially an IG investigation. There's various things you could do here to at least attempt to try to punish some of the officials that were involved.
0: We'll keep an eye on that. I appreciate you bringing this story to our attention, though. It's just another example of what we're... I think it's going to be years for us to learn exactly what this Biden administration was up to and all of the sadly ugly and anti-American activities that they participated in. But again, just scratching the surface, you know what they did during the virus and trying to silence critics of the policies of the administration then. It's truly remarkable.
18: That's right.
0: Well, thank you for bringing this one to our attention, too. Give our best to Commander Green. Is he still active duty?
18: You know what? I don't know. I don't know him personally. We were able to find this through a request. But
0: all right.
18: Yeah, I'm not sure if he's still active or not. But I know he's still active on X, though, so they didn't succeed in silencing him there.
0: Well, that's all that matters as it pertains to this story, I suppose. James Fitzpatrick, thanks for joining us, Director of the Center to Advance Security in America.
18: Appreciate it.
0: You bet. Thank you for that. A couple of quick items that I do want to clean up here and get to. First, I've been admonished that I don't tell you enough about the cruise that we're taking this November. So real fast, I know that there's a lot of people who enjoy this program, who enjoy talking about politics and the stuff that is always on our rundown every single day here on O'Connor and Company on this radio station. If you want to hang with us, go on a beautiful vacation and enjoy the Gulf of America. That's right, the Gulf of America. It's the Town Hall Salem Gulf of America Cruise. I'm going to be there. My buddy Kurt Schlichter, who you hear on this show all the time, is going to be one of the speakers, as well as Scott Jennings from the Salem Radio Network and also from CNN, Mike Gallagher, Jennifer Horn. We're going to be hosting this week-long cruise, and my family's going to be there. Our friends are coming. It's really going to be a vacation. But it's going to be a working vacation because we're going to have daily events where we can get together. We patriots, American-loving patriots who love our country, and hopefully we'll be celebrating the Republican Party winning the midterms in early November. We'll be celebrating on this beautiful luxury cruise line. So if you want to join us, there's only a few cabins left. 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We're going to have a great time. We're going to celebrate our country. We're going to celebrate our values and our principles and celebrate each other. And by the way, get a tan because, you know, it's going to be the beginning of winter and we're going to be in the Caribbean. So what more do you want? 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And then finally, a quick word about our friends, the great Christian charity, Food for the Poor. 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Today, I want to tell you how bad some things are in the hunger battle, which is why we're asking for your help over at LarryOShow.com. 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
19: 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This was her mission, that every one of these families literally just steps away from the garbage dump where, like, you talk with your mouth clenched because the flies. It's just horrific. I can't express it and explain it. You got to be there to really understand. But this woman, for 30 years, she fought through it to make sure that their little community that you will never find on the map gets noticed because the families need help.
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0: I know how frustrated you can be. I get frustrated, too. I know that you scream back at the radio or the television or your social media accounts because you get frustrated that people you elected to do things don't do things. It's one of the reasons why President Trump remains popular with the Republican base, because after years of promises, how many Republican nominees for president said that they were going to secure the border? And President Trump actually took it seriously, and he did it. How many Republican nominees for president or actual Republican presidents said that they were going to nominate Supreme Court justices that would overturn Roe v. Wade? But it was Donald Trump who did it. And on and on and on. One of the reasons why Trump continues to be popular is because of the simple fact that he's actually done what he promised Republican voters to do, things that we've been promised for decades. That's a great thing. And it shouldn't go unnoticed by other politicians that when you actually do what you say you were going to do and keep your promises, we're going to like you. And you're going to be rewarded for that. Now, you get frustrated when members of Congress who are Republicans who promise you things then end up not doing anything. They read a strongly worded letter. They have a committee hearing. They get moments on television where they're really expressing themselves with passion, but then they don't do anything. And it's also frustrating for Republicans because Democrats don't play that way. They do stuff. It's very unpopular to impeach Donald Trump. They didn't care. Well, it wasn't going to go anywhere in the Senate. They didn't care. They use their power, and they use their power in an odious fashion, sadly, but they do something. Lord knows that they aren't saying they're going to impeach Donald Trump right now, but if they get the majority, even if it's by one vote, they are going to impeach Donald Trump. I'm telling you that right now. Their voters know it too. That's the thing. They're not campaigning on it because they don't have to. So Republicans who claim to care about, say, the Save America Act and want to make sure that only citizens are voting and that they're proving that they're citizens, well, they say that. But then what do they do? Well, say what you will, but Speaker of the House Mike Johnson, for now, I think the third or fourth time, has rallied his troops, working with the smallest of margins. In fact, with many votes yesterday, he only had a one-vote margin to work with because of Thomas Massie. And he still got it done. Here is the Speaker of the House explaining all of the accomplishments and the successful votes he somehow, miraculously, in an election year, facing recess, he got it done.
4: And the budget resolution that unlocks our third reconciliation bill, which, of course, is Republicans' best shot to get as much of the Save America Act into law as possible, in addition to funding our national defense and our farmers. Republicans support our troops, our farmers, and election security. We're the only team in Washington that does. Many of you doubted our success. Many of you standing around me in the Skagit right now said, let me read you a sample of the headlines. Quote, House Republicans face final week gauntlet. Another said, Johnson's rocky sprint to recess. Another said it was Johnson's make or break week. Despite nearly every Democrat voting against everything I just read you, House Republicans delivered. Now, many of you like to say that major legislating can't happen in an election year. We just proved you wrong. This week we continue to deliver for the people, and we're going to continue that streak all the way through the end of this year and into the next Congress. We're increasingly confident that we will hold and grow this majority in the House. We must, because you're seeing a demonstration of the two sides, the divergent views for America.
0: All right, now here's how Fox News framed the entire thing. And they, sadly, had to show what John Thune and this Republican majority, a bigger majority in the Senate than Mike Johnson has to work with in the House, what they're planning on doing with this.
5: The House of Representatives trying to cure the legislative summertime blues.
6: Save America Act.
8: Stock Trading Act.
9: The Republican Reconciliation 3.0.
25: The NDAA.
5: The House approved a stopgap bill to avoid a government shutdown this fall.
26: Let's just take this off the table. Let's get this through the election.
5: The House sending the Senate a budget framework to pay for the conflict in Iran, tacking on the Save America Act. But there's GOP skepticism.
27: I'm not 100% convinced that the save language is going to be held solid through the Senate.
5: Senate Majority Leader John Thune may not even tackle the budget blueprint until September.
28: We could pull that budget resolution passed by the House and use it to fund government.
5: That package is immune to filibusters. Republicans could then cut Democrats out of the funding process.
29: It's very ominous. The reconciliation process is an indication of failure on the part of the institution.
5: Republicans hope the threat compels Democrats to help avoid a full government shutdown.
30: I think Leader Thune believes he'll have some reasonable Democrats in the Senate that will assist.
5: The House also approving a plan barring members from trading stocks.
31: If you want to day trade, there's a place for that. It's called Wall Street.
5: But banning stock trades isn't in the mix in the Senate. That frustrates voters.
32: They're not going to feel confident in this institution if they think that there's members of Congress can actively trade stocks. It's totally insane to me.
0: Yeah, and we're losing faith in an institution of the United States Senate where there's a majority and the majority leadership doesn't actually do what the voters want to do, especially when the House hands them the bills. Just pass it. Just pass it. And yesterday we started our day with a punch bowl article saying that John Thune was more inclined to negotiate with Democrats in the Senate over that continuing resolution that would preempt a potential shutdown in September. He'd be more inclined to negotiate with Democrats in the Senate than work with the House majority. Make it make sense. It doesn't.
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12: News this hour at Town Hall. I'm Bob Agnew in Washington. A second Secret Service agent from Vice President J.D. Vance's protective detail has been placed on administrative leave amid an internal investigation. We get more details in this report from correspondent Bernie Bennett.
13: The agent is suspected of leaking sensitive operational details to MS Now for a July 15 story that portrayed the Vance family as burdensome. The article revealed agents' frustrations with last-minute travel requests and other sensitive details. This follows a similar incident in January, prompting an internal affairs investigation. The vice president's office thanked the agents while noting the unique challenges of protecting a family with young children. Bernie Bennett reporting.
12: War Secretary Pete Hegseth estimated the Iran war has cost $37.5 billion so far. He was on Capitol Hill this week defending the budget that has already been used up and also calling for an overall package of $95 billion, a supplemental package all tied to the war with Iran.
14: On the readiness front, we requested $21 billion. This will fund military pay, replace much of equipment utilized during recent operations, sustain forward deployed forces, and grow personnel and strength while stabilizing mission-critical fuel shortfalls and supporting the National Guard.
12: Hegseth has said the supplemental war funding is what he called an urgent, necessary injection of money, a generational investment in the U.S. military. House Republicans did advance the $95 billion package. It has yet to make it to the Senate floor. Public policy expert Matthew Continetti says it may be time for the U.S. to rethink its strategy toward Iran.
15: President Trump understands that in order to achieve his goals that he set forth on February 28th when he launched Operation Epic Fury, he is going to have to escalate. He is going to have to increase the intensity of our campaign, and he's going to have to expand the range of targets.
12: Analyst Matthew Continetti interviewed this week by the Salem Radio Network. You'll find more on these stories at Town.
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1: Welcome to the Coach Phil Show. Hope you're having a great start to your Saturday morning. Actually, because we're recording this, that you're going to hear it on Saturday, but we're recording it earlier in the week.
2: Hey, the U.S. Open's on.
1: U.S. Open, yeah. We'll talk about that. Steve's in the house. We got Scott, hanging around here. We'll get to him. And we have a special guest, Pat Barr, our source for soccer and World Cup, since we don't know anything about it at all. I mean, I don't. I mean, I know enough to go, hey, Messi scored 3 goals or whatever a hat trick is, right? And then from there, I'm going, okay, I need help. So, anyway, what are you doing? Are you looking for something there, Steve?
2: No, there was a little bit of feedback coming from something.
1: Oh,
2: I was
1: okay.
2: Making sure there wasn't a cell phone next to your little tower.
1: Oh, no. It's way over here. So,
2: I think we're good.
1: Okay. So, we're going to talk about, obviously, the U.S. World Men's Soccer World Cup. We're going to talk briefly NHL hockey, NFL. We're going to talk about Sorsby, the quarterback for Texas Tech, who is no longer going to be going to Texas Tech. And the NBA Finals, a smidge. But then the NBA Draft's coming up here this next Thursday. And maybe what the Kings are going to do or what they're not going to do. Mock drafts out there all over the place. However, Kings draft number 7, and unless they move up, boy, any player they get, in the top 10, it's just, this is probably one of the most phenomenal NBA drafts in quite some time. So the first 10 picks are probably going to be starters this next year. Don't know that for sure, but I'm just saying. What else? Maybe a little College World Series baseball. I watched a little bit of that last night. College baseball players are very, very fun to watch. They're just different than pro players. So other than that, I'd like to jump. This last weekend, Diane, we got in the car, and then we just on Thursday, and we went down to Pebble Beach, and it was just so awesome down there. Fog rolling in all over the place. It was just fabulous. And twice we got a chance to go for breakfast down there at the Gallery, which is the cafe overlooking the first tee at Pebble Beach. And I always get the same thing, the skirt steak down there with all the stuff. And it is just a phenomenal place. It doesn't get old ever, never. It is such a great place to go. If you're not feeling very good or whatever, you're going to walk out of there feeling super. So, Steve?
2: Well, I like the fact that you still get excited like a little kid every time you go down to Pebble Beach. So I do like that. That is exciting. Now, that place that you go, is that the place with those great little jars that have jam in them?
1: That's the ones.
2: Yeah.
1: Oh, no. Here we go. All right. So they have these little individual specialty jams,
2: it's the
1: right?
2: The size of about a shot glass.
1: Right. And they put them in all different flavors or whatever. They put them on the table there. Well, Diane kind of gets a little frustrated with me because okay. Well, go ahead, Steve.
2: No, my question is, when you steal them, do you put them in her purse instead of you taking
1: no,
2: them
1: yourself? I wear my sweatshirt. I put them in my little pouch. I stuff them in there.
2: You wear like a hoodie with pockets?
1: Yeah. Yeah.
2: Okay.
1: Yeah. And I wear really nice golf shorts and golf shoes and that sort of thing and golf hats so I don't look like I'm completely like I'm a, nut job or whatever. But the jams are just fabulous. And I always ask for extra blackberry, too, and I put that in my take it home.
2: So I bet the employees by now.
1: Oh, they know us very well because we're down there about 7 or 8 times a year.
2: Yeah, so. I think that they probably have like bets going, how many jams is Phil going to steal? But I feel very privileged because I am getting to eat them. They're tiny. Like I said, if a shot glass was as fat on the bottom as it is on the top, that's about how big they are. And it's only, I think it says 28 grams, which is an ounce. It's only an ounce of jelly.
1: At best, right?
2: I know. This is great. But I mean, you guys are serving it to me. That I feel pretty honored that you would steal something and serve it to me.
1: Well, it all started because, you know, 2 weeks ago when you were here and Diane wasn't, you snuck into the, you know, refrigerator. So now that I shared that with Diane, she brings out the load of, I know, of jams we got from Pebble Beach.
2: It keeps getting better. Scott, are you on with us? Oh, he was thinking about it.
1: Yeah, well, he'll join us in a little bit okay. here. But
2: he said he had a lot going on.
1: Yeah, how about that? What's your favorite memory of Pebble Beach? You've played twice, right?
2: Yeah.
1: That's so have
2: good,
1: I.
2: Good
1: yeah.
2: recall.
1: Yeah.
2: Oh, well, okay. So in 2000, went to the U.S. Open there. Went to the U.S. Open there again in 2010. And went to the U.S. Open there in 2019. So those are good memories. Also saw the women's amateur there.
1: Yeah.
2: But my best memory of Pebble is obviously when my son was a teeny little kid. He birdied 7. And then he birdied 8 over the canyon with the high.
1: Oh, are you kidding
2: yeah,
1: me?
2: Yeah, and
1: how
2: the guys
1: was
2: in front
1: he?
2: Of us were cheering for him. They would stop and they would watch him hit. Oh, he was small. He was small. I mean, he was.
1: And he birdied 8?
2: That was the thing about 8, though, is I think at that time, whatever tees he could hit from, he did.
1: Right.
2: He hit his driver to the
1: very
2: end,
1: edge, right?
2: Almost to where you didn't want him to stand there because you could fall off the cliff. And then he hit a hybrid over it. And we didn't tape the whole round or anything, but we happened to be taping his tee shot on 7. And then on 8, not only did I tape his shot over the canyon, but I hit it terrible. But I taped his putt for birdie. So that was great. But the guys in front of us were literally cheering.
1: Oh, I can't.
2: So that was my best Pebble memory by far. It wouldn't be like seeing Tiger Woods on his historic, incredible day. But
1: Anytime you're doing things like that with your kids, that jumps to the top of the heap, I think, in my opinion, anyway.
2: But before they redid Tiger Woods style, the Peter Hay course.
1: The Hay, right.
2: The Hay. We rented a house on that street, like Oleander or whatever the street's called. But we rented a house there, and you could go just play on it. There wasn't anyone at the shack, and we told him we were staying there. And he goes, as long as there's not people or whatever. And so we didn't have to pay. So we would go out there and hit like crazy. And now it's expensive and it's fenced in, but
1: oh yeah. Well, every time we go down there, and I got to be good friends with the concierge down there, Craig, and
2: you got
1: and,
2: to be friends with him.
1: Yeah, and he's just every time we go down there, he has another story of golfers who he's, you know, evidently he's become good friends with several players, but his stories about all those different players, but then the negative ones too, right? And he goes, man, that the one that just completely just made him feel like he was just like a nothing, right, was Tiger Woods.
2: Wow.
1: Yeah. So.
2: Yeah, there's been ups and downs in his life.
1: Jordan Spieth, he's got a couple of stories about Jordan Spieth, and I mean Jordan. I don't know what's happening with his golf game right now, but it's not good.
2: Oh, you know what? You just reminded me of. I don't know what's going on with his golf game, but Jordan Spieth being a nice guy, we went to a senior event at Pebble, and I don't even remember what it was. But when my son was young, and the senior players, Well, anyway, the Walrus, Craig Stadler, was really nice with my son, and Cal Cavecchia was really nice with him and when he was little, and they could see how intent he was. But we were at Harding Park one time, and unfortunately for him, who's Corey Pavin?
1: Corey Pavin.
2: Corey Pavin was in, like, last place out of the players that qualified for the weekend, and it was on Sunday. And Bernard Langer, I remember, won the tournament, so somebody could look it up. It was at Harding Park. But he had my son walk a hole with him. He played. He played in like 2.5 hours, and I don't know if that's legal or how that worked, or I have no idea. But he ended up playing alone. There was an odd number, and they didn't stick him with somebody. And he went out in the Sunday round, and he was out of the tournament, and he was out front. And we were going to look at other holes, and my son and him. He came out of the bathroom when we were walking by it or something, and my son's all, Corey Pavin, you know, can you sign my hat? And he's all, sure, and he's signing his hat. And I'm like, I think he's playing, but he was so far in front of everybody that we weren't sure.
1: Was he off first or something like that? So yeah, he was off first.
2: Last place goes first. And so we were just like getting in position for the groups to come through, and we see him, and it's like, he comes out of the bathroom, he's on the course, and my son asks him, and he wouldn't ask him if he thought he was playing. He thought maybe he was just commentating or something.
1: Right.
2: And so he's like, hey, you want to walk with me? And so he walked with him for one of the holes.
1: Wow.
2: Yeah, which is weird. I don't know what the rules are of golf or whatever, so I don't want to get him in trouble.
1: What tournament was this? Was it a senior event?
2: It must have been a senior event. The only thing I'm remembering is that it was Harding Park.
1: How many times have you played Harding
2: Park? And I know that... Langer won, because Langer was playing really slow that day in the last group, and I was surprised he didn't get a penalty because his group was like a hole and a half behind.
1: How many times have you played Harding Park?
2: Only two or three, but I have played it two or three times.
1: What do you think of it?
2: Oh, absolutely love it.
1: Isn't it amazing?
2: Love the heck out of it, yeah.
1: I know. I mean, I played it once, one of the Circle of Wisdom turning 60, and, 50, Skit.
2: Whoa.
1: Yeah, 50. And so a bunch of us went down there, and then we went on to Half Moon Bay and played the course out there. But, man, Harding Park. We played it a year after What's-His-Nose won the U.S. Open during COVID.
2: Murakawa.
1: Colin Morikawa. He drops the trophy, right? I don't know what happened. Or the top half of it anyway. But going, literally, this was like, 2 or 3 months after that, right, that we played it.
2: Wasn't it the PGA Championship?
1: Yeah.
2: That he won. It's
1: PGA. Yeah. It was a major.
2: Yeah.
1: Came from behind to win that, too, with an eagle on 17.
2: So there's this little hotel on Sloat, a little teeny hotel near where the old Doggy Diner used to be near the zoo, and we went there for the 2012 or 13 U.S. Open or whatever. But I've always gone to that hotel, and it's like you feel about Pebble going to San Francisco where the fog rolls in. And I had reserved it. I knew the owners of the hotel. And I had reserved the whole week for the PGA Championship. And I got there. The hotel has two rooms that are bigger than the rest because I was going to bring extra people. When the U.S. Open happened, we had people on the floor. My brother's 10 years older than I am. We have 60-year-old people sleeping on the floor. But anyway, we go there, and then the tournament didn't allow fans. And I had my reservations a year in advance.
1: Yep.
2: The owner of the hotel, an Indian couple, and they cook food, and you can smell it practically in the whole hotel, but it's great. But I kept reminding
1: him. Was that in Pacifica?
2: No. The hotel's across the street, from Harding Park, practically. Okay. It's on the street.
1: I know where it is now. Duh.
2: The street called Sloat that runs by the zoo there. But anyway, the funniest thing is when we would stay there back then, because we'd take the kids to the zoo or do various things, and through the company, I think it was through Best Western, it was a franchise, they couldn't book the rooms more than a year in advance or something. Like, well, remember I'm coming. Mm-hmm. So I go into that hotel one time, and I say to the owner, I said, remember I'm coming, and he pulled a putter out behind the desk, and he goes, I know you're coming.
1: Oh!
2: So the putter reminded him, because I knew that room would get sold in one day once it was available to the public. But then it never happened.
1: Well, one of the things I remember about playing that round on the back side, the way we ended up starting, we started on the back nine first. When you're going the back nine across where the water is there, all of a sudden we start hearing this, you know, gunfire. I mean, bam, bam, bam, bam, bam, bam, bam, right? I mean, machine gun fire, and we're all going, "What the heck?" Well, they have the sheriffs and, you know, police officers. It's the firing range right across.

0: Here's today's word of encouragement with pastor and attorney, Mosley Collins.
1: The Bible says, "The eyes of the Lord run to and fro throughout the whole earth to show himself strong on behalf of those who love and trust him." If you love and trust the Lord, he's going to show himself strong on your behalf today.
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2: On 11, the par 3. And man, I'm telling you, I went berserk. I have to tell you.
3: Well, we were just told in our ear by Eric in the studio that you have a guest today.
2: I do.
3: Going to talk about soccer, which is great because I ran into a lady last night. I've known her husband for 50 years since I was a kid. We lived on the same street. We coached soccer for 3 years, her and I did. And she knew more about soccer than I did. I didn't know anything, and I was coaching little 6 and 7 and 8 year olds in soccer. But I love when it gets to the World Cup, and I love when it gets to this, you know, this tournament and this thing. But other than that, I don't follow soccer, and I apologize for that, but I don't. So I'm glad you have someone on who
2: Well,
3: can
2: I
3: talk
2: wanted
3: about
2: to
3: it.
2: Too, because it's such, you know, it's front and center right now. I mean, on all the media. So without further ado, I'd like to introduce our source for soccer, Pat Barr. Pat, welcome to the program, the Coach Phil Show. How are you doing today?
4: I'm doing very well, very well. And I think the United States has kind of embraced this this World Cup. You have people from all over the world coming, and they're getting to see how awesome our country is. You're hearing sportscasters actually surprised that these international people visiting are really having a good time and enjoying our company, thinking, wow. You have that famous guy, Freddie the German, commenting great stuff. And you have the Dutch in their orange marching in Dallas, just thousands of them. I mean, you have the Scots, they're singing at Fenway. It's quite the treat.
3: So give us a rundown of how many venues are we using in the United States, and how many countries are in it?
4: So we've expanded this year. So it typically was in the 32, but we went to 48 countries that qualified to be part of the tournament this year, and some notable ones. Scotland hasn't been there since 1998. So what is that, 28 plus years? So that Haiti, 52. They haven't been, and Carousel, first time. And so you have some interesting ones that get to play this year. We have kind of an interesting format. We have Mexico and the United States and Canada have teamed up to host the World Cup. So we have, we started, the first game was Mexico City, in Mexico City, Mexico against South Africa. What's interesting there is that you have a venue that's at 7,200 feet.
3: Yes.
4: And it's, Mexico City, it's small game. Then you have, some venues like L.A., it's sea level. So you have kind of an interesting dynamic. And then you have we have LA and Miami and New York and whatnot. So you have the humidity. I mean, imagine if you're England and you're playing in Kansas City, and you're like, holy moly, this is hot. So you have, everybody has to play in those conditions. So it's, there's an equalizer there. So
2: thought it interesting watching the Dutch fans sitting down on the up escalator and backwards,
4: and then kind of
2: piling off. What?
4: Kind of rowing up, or
2: I must be 60 or 70 of them, right? I mean, they're just kind of, they're absolutely having a blast. The fans are. Turkey.
4: I will tell you though, the most impressive fans were the Japanese. They
2: really
4: and cleaned up the stadium. Yes, they have. You'll see them. They'll have these blue bags, and they'll be waving them around during the match. But after the match, they clean up their area. And then
2: no kidding.
4: You should see the pictures of the players' locker. It was pristine.
2: Wow.
4: And it was, it's like.

0: we appreciate being here. We're honored to be here, and we'll clean up after ourselves. So it was like that. That was impressive. So hats off to the Japanese.
1: Quick question here: where is Turkey A? What country is that? I never heard of that. Is that Turkey or is it?
0: It's Turkey. No. It's Turkey. Yeah.
1: Okay. All right. Yeah. They call it something different now or something. I don't know.
0: Yeah. So, but you know, we started out with Mexico. Mexico won 2-0, but it was a very pedestrian kind of performance. It was kind of lackluster. It they had 61% possession, and it was, you know, it wasn't very very impressive. Then you had South Korea. It was a 2-1, and you know they did nicely there. Canada, they had a 60-40 possession, but they tied.
1: Man, that's one thing, Pat, that I've noticed in this tournament. There is a ton of ties.
0: Yeah,
1: I don't know what that does for pool play or something like that. But that's
0: well, and a lot of late.
1: There's
0: goals.
1: A lot of favorites, right?
0: Yeah, but a lot of late goals, too. Now, I'm going to be biased, okay? So, now, in previous years, I would have... It's going to come across biased. But the U.S. game was probably the sharpest game I've seen. That was impressive. Now, Paraguay is a decent team. It is not a walkover. And we were impressed. Now, the first goal was an own goal by Paraguay, but because of the pressure, you know, they knocked it in. Pulisic had an assist, and we had our main striker had two goals, and we had a late goal. The 90 plus 8, we were at the 98th minute, and we scored. And so it was all around just very impressive game. So,
1: okay, so Pulisic, he's got some sort of a calf injury. Is he Friday's game against Australia, is he going to play, or is that just,
0: what's
1: the deal on that?
0: Here's the thing. Obviously, we're all kind of guessing here when they
1: right.
0: talk about this, but I think he pulled himself out. We're up at the time; they were up 3-0. Yeah, I had some tightness already. I'm going to pull myself out, and just out of caution. And so, you know, I think that's what if it was a 1-1 game, I probably would have stayed in. So.
1: You were telling me about that 5'5" player from Australia, who runs circles around everybody. Is Australia going to be
0: Australia next, and they were impressive. They played Turkey, right? Turkey had 63% possession. They had 37%, and Turkey had 91% pass. Accuracy, so they were controlling the ball when they had it. They had a majority of the ball, this guy gets the ball. They counter Nestor. I don't know if I'm pronouncing his name correctly, Nestori. And this guy has wheels, and he swam a number of different defenders, and he slotted that goal in the back of the net, and it was impressive. So we will have a game on our hands when we play Australia, and when we play Turkey, you know, it will be a challenge too, because even though they lost 2-0, they controlled much of the game. It was interesting. The sad one was the Ivory Coast and Ecuador. Ecuador hit the post 3 times. I mean, they were so unlucky. It was painful. 3 times they hit that post. Really, in the first half, they had Ivory Coast on the ropes, and it was like, "Whoo!" That was an interesting thing. So, Spain again, kind of a pedestrian thing. They're stacked. They're stacked with great, great players, and it was 0-0 against Cabo Verde, and
1: that's Ivory Coast.
2: So, no.
1: So Cape Verde. Excuse me. Sorry.
2: Funny, Eric in the studio doesn't talk a lot about sports. Our guy in the studio, you can't see him because we're on radio, but doesn't talk a lot about sports. He's corrected some things so far. No, that was Norway on the escalator, and he's in the background talking.
1: Okay.
2: Eric, just come on the air. Are you into this tournament here?
3: Somewhat.
2: See, he's not. You can't get a lot of words out of him. That was a great interview. Okay, I want to ask. So there's four teams per pod, and there's 48 teams. If you tie someone after you play each other, then is it according to who has the biggest goal differential? How do you advance from your group four?
0: So, for example, in Group I, Norway scored 4 points, right? And France scored 3. So they each won their game, their match, and so they got 3 points. However, based on goal differential, Norway is in the first position.
2: Okay, gotcha. That makes sense for how I'm just going off of this. For me, as not a soccer person, this is very fun because the one thing I do love about soccer is the world is equal in soccer. You have other sports where a certain culture will dominate. Obviously, in football, there are just culturally people who are bigger or smaller than other people. So that's why it's amazing looking at Congo is in it, and Ecuador's in it, and Japan's in it, and Sweden's in it, and Egypt is in it. It's just, that's one great thing about soccer. It's fantastic that everybody in the world plays this sport.
0: Well, and you can have a 5-5 guy take on a 6-2 guy and win.
2: Yeah, yeah. Right? And there's advantages.
0: Messi, considered really one of the, you saw him last night, well, I don't know if you saw him, but scored 3 goals, had a hat trick last night. Scored just a banger of a goal about 22 yards out, and he got a pass up the spine of, when we talk about the spine, it's the middle of the field, by DePaul, and it just he skipped over about 5 defenders that were there. Messi gets the ball and cracks one in. The guy's 5'7".
1: Isn't he like 39 years old or something like that, or 38, 39?
0: But guess what? He's not the oldest one playing.
1: Isn't that 40-year-old goalie or something like that, right?
0: 43-year-old goalie. He's on the bench.
1: Yeah.
0: He's from Scotland, Craig Gordon.
1: Right.
0: Cristiano, who will be playing today, 41. Now, let's face it, we all wish we were built like Cristiano. He's a specimen. You have Modric from Croatia. He's 40. Messi's 38. Messi's on the young side. There's a lot of other 40-year-olds that are playing. So, yeah.
2: The youngest, I remember on.
0: What was, go ahead.
2: Oh, go ahead. I was going to say there was a guy on 60 Minutes that they showed that was super young that had braces still.
0: Yeah, that could have been Mora.
2: Yeah, it was.
0: And he's 17. And then now in this Senegal France game. Mbappe, I don't know if I'm pronouncing it correctly. Mbappe, he's 18. He scored a goal. He was the youngest one to score a goal this year in the tournament. And so, yeah, impressive, very impressive.
1: All right. Well, we're going to have to take a break here. But Pat, thanks so much for coming on, and we'll have you on next week. We can get a little update, tournament update, and a little insight. That would be great. And thanks for coming on, bud.
0: You're welcome.
1: All right, we're gonna take a quick break here. When we come back, we're gonna talk to Scott Marsh. Man, we got to talk about the NBA draft. That's coming up next on 1380.
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8: Hey, that soccer segment was good.
7: I'm not too
8: a soccer person, but I think that this tournament is cool, and he was knowledgeable, knew what teams hadn't been in forever. That was great.
7: I think it was fabulous. And, you know, he's such a man of detail, too, when it comes to these little nuances. There's a couple stories that he told me off air a couple of days ago. I guess in the Japan game, the officials got in the way several times. They were too close. And I guess there's one guy was about ready to score a goal, and the official ran over the player trying to get out of the way. It's pretty weird. There's little stories like that.
8: It's a pretty big field.
7: Yeah. That's what I'm thinking, right?
8: It might happen more in other sports than that.
7: You know, they play for 90 minutes. You have to think about the athletic ability. It's one thing to have endurance, but, man, to run full speed like that, and those, I'm telling you, 90 minutes plus, you know, you get overtime or whatever they call it, right?
8: There you go.
7: Extra time.
8: Really know how much time's left. It's kind of confusing.
7: Oh, boy.
8: I don't like that. But there's a lot of things. There's certain things I don't like about soccer. But, getting in the way in soccer is pretty bad. That's the biggest field there is. Where you could get in the way, where I would get in the way, is hockey, because I watched the whole Stanley Cup Finals.
7: Yeah.
8: And in hockey, you know, they slap it and it will bounce off the wall because there's no out of bounds.
7: Sure.
8: If I was an official, I'd go, oh, I'm safe here. And then the ball ricochets off the wall and suddenly I get slammed.
7: You have to be a phenomenal skater to be an official in hockey, without a doubt.
8: Well, the players do line changes every few minutes.
7: I know.
8: There are officials out there with bad ankles.
7: Boy, no kidding. Hey, do we have Scott on the line? Scott, are you there? No, we don't have him yet. That's okay. There is one story. What now? I'm sorry. Okay. So one story I wanted to talk about here before we get Scott on to talk about the NBA draft is the quarterback, Brandon Sorsby. Yeah, this is big news, huge news. At some point, first of all, he was offered $4 to $5 million to play for Texas Tech, right? Quarterback, last year, transferred from Cincinnati. But he's got a gambling problem, and not just a gambling problem, an unbelievable game. He placed over 1,000 bets on various things, including his own team when he was a backup at Indiana, right?
8: Okay.
7: I mean, you can't do that. You can't bet and play at the same time. You can't. Now, I'm not going to go into a whole lot of detail here, but this guy was really... The only reason they caught him and then he came forward, the NCAA just said, you know what, we've heard all these rumors, we're going to investigate. Well, as soon as they said that, and Sorsby put himself into rehab, gambler's rehab or whatever, right? Oh, boy.
8: Yeah.
7: So all this stuff comes out, right? Now, Texas Tech is... They've signed him to be their quarterback in his last year, and I think he's got NFL ability. But the problem is, once all this came out, teams started lining up, going, "We're not going to play Texas Tech with a gambler," and that's just that we just can't do that. So lawsuits back and forth. ultimately, a judge, Ken Curry, in Texas, in the same area as where Texas Tech is, ruled, I don't know, without hardly any justification, that Sorsby was going to be eligible to play NCAA football. Now, you think about that for a minute. You can have all this debate about people arguing about what's going on in college sports, and especially NIL and all that, you know, conferences or whatever. But one thing they absolutely agree on, no player can play if he's got a gambling issue. Period. End of story. Well, this judge said, "Okay, you're eligible, and we're going to just give you a two." He had no authority to implement any kind of discipline or whatever, but he said, "Yeah, we're just a 2-game suspension, and you can play the season out." Right? Oh man, that unleashed a whole bunch of stuff behind the scenes, up front in the media, and then, you know, behind the scenes too as well. Bottom line is, yesterday, I'll say this was Monday of this week, Sorsby people came out and said, we've got a whole bunch of pressure here, and so we're going to just have him forego playing his last year at Texas Tech and apply for the supplemental NFL draft, which is on the 22nd of June. So, or that line, I'm not sure when the draft, that the supplemental draft is going to take place. But your thoughts on any kind of a player with a gambling issue playing and being eligible, especially at the quarterback position, at all?
8: Oh, first of all, they're in stock picking now. Nancy Pelosi and her husband have to disclose what they're buying or selling, and there is you can follow their trades and you can bet on what they're betting on. And now they're doing it against Kramer, that guy on TV, because some people think he picks the wrong stuff. He's been wrong with some major things in his career, so some people bet against him. So there's lines where you could do that. So it would be interesting to say, okay, we're going to let you bet to this quarterback, but the public gets to know what your bet is. But I don't know what to say about that today versus the Pete Rose era, only because all these people that are 20 to 40 years old right now are betting on everything, are betting on all kinds of stuff. I'm going to these little get-togethers and parties, and there's guys over there on their phone going, "Oh, I'm betting on the coin toss. Oh, I'm betting on less than 20 points in the third quarter." It's like, what are you doing?
7: Well, a good example, the wide receiver from Alabama, Ridley, who ended up going to the Atlanta Falcons. The NFL suspended him for a whole year. A year and a couple of games, actually. Because he wasn't gambling on his team, but he was online gambling on other games and other players or whatever things that, you know, they weren't very much, a $25 bets, and the NFL suspended him. Yeah. Now, you know,
8: that's what I mean. Now, I don't know if you can do that anymore.
7: Well, here's the hypocrisy of it, Steve. Who are some of the biggest, who are the biggest sponsors now of the NFL?
8: The gambling stuff.
7: Gambling, DraftKings and all that. I mean, it's just ridiculous. Why take that money? Because I guess that's the money, right? But then when you turn right around, what do you think is going to happen with the players? I mean, they're just kids in so many ways. They're curious. You know, I know that they have, you know, these meetings about gambling before they even step foot on the field. I mean, rookies coming in, right? And veterans too. But at the same time, why put that out there in the first place? I think it's total hypocrisy. Gambling should not be any part of.
8: Look at this.
7: Advertising.
8: You're standing up against something that a tidal wave.
7: What am I going to do? Right. It's logic to me. Right.
8: Yeah.
7: You know, logic. I don't know how to describe that, I guess, more than anything else, but common sense. would tell you that there's going to be some issues with that.
8: Yeah.
7: Especially when you have kids who all of a sudden have money when they didn't have anything before in college, and what are we going to do with it, right? So without proper counsel or with just, you know, plain up curiosity, it's going to be a problem. And it is a problem.
8: Look at you. You know what you're making me think of right now in what? Your more old age? It would be like if you were a generation ahead of yourself, you're going, and this guy, Elvis Presley, came on TV and he shook his hips and the girls were all screaming and that's going to cause problems. I mean, this
7: it did.
8: Yeah, it caused the baby boom.
7: I know. Yeah,
8: no,
7: I know. Well, you asked.
8: Great analogy, huh? But when they say the what's out of the barn or the what are the expressions?
7: And the horses, the cattle are gone, and barn is already closed.
8: I just think it's hilarious that you're sitting here complaining about it.
7: I'm not complaining about it. It's just an observation.
8: The top sponsors of the actual game are the people that are having you bet on the game. Yeah. It would be kind of like Pepsi owning diabetes medicine at the same time. You know, oh, drink lots of Pepsi. Yeah, it's the world we're in, Bill, and we're getting older, and we look at some of this stuff going, ooh, I don't see this ending well.
7: Well, okay, I'll take it one step further here. Some of the programs that I like to watch, I'll tape it and then watch it later. But like Get Up in the Morning on ESPN, I've stopped watching it because they have a full-on segment in there once an hour with the DraftKings guy on what to bet here and what to bet there. It's completely irrelevant. Why do they have that kind of content? I don't get it. Am I missing something here? Because I think it's completely...
8: Well, it's like financial advice that you see from people on the commercials that tell you, oh, do our method of short selling and do our method of... If they really knew what they were doing, they'd do it themselves, and they wouldn't be asking you to do it.
7: Here's what happened. Well,
8: whoever's on the gambling show telling you how to gamble and win money, if that person really could do it, they'd just do it with their own money, and they'd have their own money to do it, and they wouldn't be telling a random stranger.
7: Well, I think one of the biggest issues that they had, ESPN had a gambling program by itself, right?
8: Yeah.
7: It wasn't getting anybody looking at it. So DraftKings or whoever they are went to ESPN, so look at we're paying a lot of money for this and we're not getting any traction at all. So ESPN put them on every single show they have, and they've got a segment anywhere between 3 and 8 minutes talking about gambling propositions, taking away the entire momentum of anything and everything that they were talking about previous. It's just like it can turn hard right and talk about gambling when it has nothing to do with the subject at hand.
8: Yeah.
7: And I think the most disgusting part was I was watching one of the Pat McAfee show, right? And now DraftKings is the title sponsor for Pat McAfee's show. And they have that guy on for, what, 20 minutes? A show? I don't get it. It just takes away the entire content of the watchability. It's a tune out, right? So, anyway.
8: Do you ever make any bets?
7: I don't like gambling at all. I have maybe it's just me. But I had it back in the day. Maybe 30 years ago, we were in Tahoe, and I had problems putting quarters in the slot machines. Although I did win a little bit of money at the spinny wheel thing. A story I really wanted to talk to you about. I'll save that. Maybe for next show.
8: The tease.
7: NBA. What?
8: That was a tease.
7: Yeah. Well. Okay. Not a good one either. By the way. Okay. NBA Finals.
8: Hey.
7: Do we have Scott yet?
8: What happened to him?
7: Oh, man, he did the big
8: thing. You know
7: what would
8: be interesting with Scott? Because Eric said in the studio earlier that, hey, Scott, he has his phone on right now. It's just on mute. But remember how he had a lot going on?
7: Yeah.
8: Doing stuff? What if he accidentally didn't have his phone on mute would it be ethical for us to just play whatever he's doing? Because with Scott, it literally could be anything. It could be, he could be talking about jogging. He could be trying to get a deal on something. He could be selling something. He's apparently on the line. Scott is on the line, but he's not listening to us, and his phone is muted.
7: Okay. So is that ghosting us or something? I don't know. Anyway, well, I did want to talk a little bit about the NBA Finals and the Knicks.
8: Because if you were going to talk about the NBA draft, there was going to be crickets. I know I'm a college announcer, but it's like I know can't enough. Tell you.
7: Yeah, there's it's going to be a good draft, right?
8: Don't bet on it, because I'm not a bettor. I'm not a gambler. This is not gambling advice. Don't think the Kings are making the playoffs.
7: No, I don't think so.
8: Okay. The NBA Finals, you know what's sad? Is that in sports, we judge people and we criticize people. Can you imagine if there are people out there right now going, you know, Steve talks too much. And as we know. And some of his topics are not interesting. And you know when he talked about Pebble Beach, I didn't like what he said. Can you imagine that and people are posting it?
7: Sure.
8: Thank God I'm not on social media. Maybe people do criticize. But De'Aaron Fox, when I think of when Russell came to the Raiders and Al Davis thought he'd be a great quarterback, and for me, there are quarterbacks like Marino and Elway, and if you don't get them, they make you pay instantly. They know where to go with the football. With Russell on the Raiders, he couldn't feel the pressure coming and step up in the pocket. Jim Plunkett would wobble and ooze around and get out of the pocket and then throw the ball. You could tell right away Russell's not a great quarterback. With Fox, he's a great player as the Kings at a lower level when he's the leader of the team. But the play when they say that got Mike Brown fired, where you're guarding the three-point line and he's like 10 feet from the three-point line and doesn't do the one thing, deny the pass coming from the same side of the court. It was like that's a mistake where you can say complete brain fade, made right. A terrible play. It was one of the worst plays I've ever seen in my life. Like your job is to cover that guy. Don't let him shoot a three, and you don't even go in position to deny him the ball, and then you run out there and foul him after he shoots the shot. That's fine if it's a one-off, even if it's the worst play you've ever seen. But in the finals, and I know he's injured in his ankle, and my friend's wife, who's a sportscaster also, oh, I like him, and she knows him, and he's such a nice guy, and I like him, and I really root for him. He made like four mistakes that were mistakes that you wouldn't make in junior high school. So I hate to criticize him because he's a good guy and he's a good player, but it's like, why did he make multiple mistakes when it mattered most?
7: Especially that one where all he had to do was, you know, get himself fouled, and yet they opened up the lane, you know, to let him go ahead and shoot a layup.
8: And they blocked it.
7: Man.
8: Yeah, no, that
7: get
8: play, and
7: fouled,
8: obviously,
7: right?
8: And then on the tip-in, the famous game
7: right.
8: Tip-in play, he didn't block the guy out. He
7: right.
8: Ran away. And what is he going to do on that shot? You've got a 7'4" or 7'5" guys with the longest arms in the world
7: yes.
8: Trying to block that shot.
7: Yes.
8: If you're a little guy running over to double team, what are you going to do? You're not going to block the shot if a 7'5" guy can't block the shot. So, and then you allow your guy to run to the basket and tip in the winning shot. But there were multiple other plays that he made. I don't care about his 1-for-8 from three-point range or whatever, or his 2-for-15 shooting, or whatever it was. Maybe it was 3-for-15. I don't care about that. That's just a cold night. But the decision-making was bad. And I feel terrible for him because it's like, uh-oh, does he... You know how Larry Bird, they said, had great basketball instincts, and Draymond Green.
7: High IQ,
8: Draymond
7: right.
8: Green has the high basketball IQ, even if you hate him. He's directing traffic. He knows what to do. There are players that are fabulous like that, and I hope that he gets better. I can't believe the show's over.
7: I know. Congratulations, New York Knicks, right?
8: Yeah.
7: So,
8: concrete jungle where dreams are made.
7: Man, no kidding. Well, that's time for us to go. And
8: thanks
7: I would say
8: Scott.
7: For Scott, but we can't. For Steve, for Eric back in the studio, I'm Coach Phil. Have a great weekend, everybody.

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10: News this hour at Town Hall. I'm Bob Agnew in Washington. While Trump critics complain about the economy, new job market data points to something very different. Fewer Americans are losing their jobs than at any time in decades. More details from correspondent Ron Taylor.
11: In the week ending July 18th, a record low number of workers filed for unemployment insurance. Economists say it reflects the lowest level of weekly job losses in nearly six decades, even though the labor force is roughly twice the size it was in 1970. But it's a good news, bad news story. Companies are profitable and laying off almost no one, yet many job openings remain unfilled. Labor force participation among prime-age men remains historically low, raising a key question. Where will the workers come from? Ron Taylor reporting.
10: As the debate over the economy continues to heat up, some analysts believe the focus could shift to boosting participation, possibly by requiring able-bodied working-age recipients of government benefits to work. As temperatures rise and food prices skyrocket, there's a hunger crisis mushrooming throughout the Caribbean and Latin America. Children are increasingly facing malnutrition and often are going days without food. The international Christian nonprofit relief organization Food for the Poor says this challenge is very real.
12: We have been to homes where all the child is crying for is a tortilla. Mi tortillita, mami, mi tortillita. And the mother does not have it. When they hear those cries for hunger, that must break their hearts to say to them, we cannot feed you now, maybe tomorrow.
10: SRN News and our parent company, Salem Media, are partnering with Food for the Poor to help rush food to the areas most impacted. Anybody wishing to help can find a Give Food banner on the website srnnews.com. It was a mixed end to the week on Wall Street. The Dow was up about 245 points. More from Town.
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16: In 1862, Abraham Lincoln signed the Morrill Act, helping states create colleges focused on agriculture, mechanics, science, and practical education. The principle was not centralized control, it was opportunity. Lincoln's Morrill Act reminds us that America can support education without surrendering education to Washington. Why did it matter? Because a free nation needs citizens equipped to work, build, steward, and govern themselves. Scripture gives work a sacred weight. In Genesis, God placed man in the garden to work it and to keep it. Proverbs honors the one who works his land. Paul warns against idleness and calls believers to earn their bread. Why does that still matter today? Because education should form capable people under God, not dependent subjects under bureaucracy.
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18: 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They shall run and not be weary. They shall walk and not faint." 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Jesus shall renew your strength if you love him and walk with him. He will cause you to mount up with wings like eagles. He will cause you to run and not be weary, walk and not faint. These are all the blessings and benefits that come from loving our Savior who loves us so much and helps us so much.
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34: 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You know, as a realtor, I've watched buyers' wish lists evolve over the years. It used to be all about granite countertops, stainless steel appliances, hardwood floors, and open floor plans. And those features are still important, but today's buyers are asking a whole new set of questions. Does the home have a video doorbell? Is there a smart thermostat? Can I control the lights from my phone? Does it have smart locks? Is the garage connected to an app? Can I monitor the house while I'm on vacation? You know, not that long ago, the smartest thing in your home might have been a programmable thermostat. Today, your front door can recognize your face. Your vacuum can clean the house while you're out running errands. Your lights can turn on before you walk into a room. And your refrigerator can actually tell you when you're running low on groceries. It's pretty incredible, but it also raises an interesting question. Are our homes becoming more convenient, or are they starting to know a little too much about us? And that's exactly what we're talking about today in a show I'm calling The Smart Home Takeover. We'll look at some of the coolest smart home gadgets you can buy right now. And then in our next segment, we'll flip the script and talk about the gadgets that might leave you wondering if technology has gone just a little too far. And along the way, I'll tell you approximately what each gadget costs, where you can buy it, and I'll give you my official Roberts ratings. So every product gets 4 scores. First is the cool factor. Second is the creep factor. Third, would I actually put it in my own house? And finally, does it make a home more attractive when it's time to sell? So whether you're a tech enthusiast or someone who still prefers a good old-fashioned light switch, I think you're going to have some fun with today's show. 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Now, let's start with something that's becoming almost as common as the welcome mat, and that is the video doorbell. 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It's the delivery driver with that package that you've been waiting for. You press one button and say, "Hi, thanks for bringing it. Would you mind placing it behind the planter?" And the driver has no idea that you're over 2,000 miles away. Well, that is pretty amazing. One of my favorite choices in this category is the Ring Battery Doorbell Plus, because it features head-to-toe video, package detection, color night vision, motion alerts, and two-way communication. 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Now, here's what I love as a realtor. Package theft has become a real issue in many neighborhoods. Having a video doorbell not only gives homeowners peace of mind, but it's also a feature buyers notice during showings. I've had people actually say to me, "Rob, that's nice. It already has a Ring doorbell." Little things like that help create the feeling that a home has been updated. So Robert's ratings here, cool factor, 10 out of 10.
0: Creep factor, maybe a 3 out of 10. 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It avoids shoes, it avoids pet toys, it avoids charging cords. It vacuums, it mops, then it returns to its dock where it empties itself. It washes its own mop. It dries the mop pads and it waits for its next assignment. And I'm beginning to think that this thing deserves employee benefits. 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Going on vacation, you can schedule lights to turn on and off to make it appear someone's home. 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Would I buy it? 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So here's my question to you. How smart is too smart? 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Would you let a robot clean your house? 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Or do you think you still prefer the old-fashioned light switch? I'd love to hear what you think. You can call or text me right now to chime in on what we've discussed or what we're about to cover at 833-32-RADIO. That's 833-32-RADIO. That is the Radio Realtors hotline, text line, call line. And when we come back, things are about to get a little bit strange. We're going to look at smart home technology that might make you say, that's incredible, or no thanks, that's way too creepy for my house. We're talking about refrigerators with cameras inside, AI home robots, smart mirrors that analyze your health, facial recognition, security systems, and even a toilet that's smarter than some computers. 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I'm Robert Lewis with the Radio Realtors and Made for More Realty, powered by eXp Realty. 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
2: And if you're just joining us, today's show is called The Smart Home Takeover. In our first segment, we talked about some of the smartest gadgets you can buy that can actually make life easier for you, from video doorbells and smart locks to robot vacuums and lighting that practically reads your mind. But now, we're crossing over into the twilight zone of smart home technology, and these are the gadgets that make you stop and ask yourself, is this brilliant or has technology officially gone too far? Now, remember, every gadget gets my four official Roberts ratings, the cool factor, the creep factor, would I actually put it in my own home, and finally, does it make a home more appealing when it's time to sell? Well, let's find out. You know, I never thought I'd live to see the day when a refrigerator could be smarter than some computers that I used in college, but here we are, folks. The Samsung Bespoke AI Family Hub refrigerator isn't just a place to keep your leftovers cold anymore. It has interior cameras that can recognize many of the groceries inside. It can suggest recipes, display your family calendar, stream music, show photos, let you watch videos, and even allow you to peek inside the refrigerator from your phone while you're standing in the grocery store wondering if you're out of milk. Now, I'll admit that's pretty impressive. The price, depending on the model, you're looking at somewhere between $3,100 and $4,000, and you can find them at Best Buy, Lowe's, Home Depot, and directly through Samsung. Now, I just got a text from Mike in Elk Grove on the Radio Realtors hotline. That number, if you want it, is 833-32-RADIO. That's 833-32-RADIO. Mike says, if my fridge starts telling my wife how many beers I've had this week, it's going on Facebook Marketplace. I totally agree, Mike. So I am a bit conflicted on this one. Roberts ratings for the Samsung Bespoke AI Family Hub refrigerator. Cool factor, 9 out of 10. Creep factor, probably an 8 out of 10. Would I buy one? Maybe someday. 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The Arlo Pro 5S 2K camera can recognize the difference between a person, a package, a vehicle, or your family dog. 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It's pretty remarkable. 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Now, I absolutely believe in protecting your home. As a realtor, I can tell you buyers love security. Outdoor cameras, fantastic. Driveway cameras, absolutely. But cameras watching every room inside your home, that's where I start getting a little uncomfortable. Now, Sarah from Granite Bay just texted in at 833-32-RADIO, and she says, Robert, I love my cameras outside the house, but I'm not putting one in my family room. I don't need my television judging what I binge watch. Well, Sarah, I think a lot of people are right there with you. So, Robert's ratings on this one, cool factor 9, creep factor a 7. Would I install them outside? Absolutely. Inside, probably not. Do buyers appreciate them? Outdoor systems, definitely. Indoor cameras, I'd probably remove those before putting the home on the market and actually having people come through. Now, let's move from cameras to robots. Yes, actual robots. The Anabot EBO Air 2 Plus looks a little like a futuristic

0: soccer ball rolling around your house. It streams live video. You can drive it around remotely. You can talk through it. You can check on your pets. You can check on your kids, even check on an elderly parent living alone. And it sells for around $359, which is surprisingly affordable, I think. It's available through Amazon and the Enobot store. And I'll admit there are some wonderful uses for this technology. But picture this. It's 2:30 in the morning. You hear a little noise in the hallway. You look out of your bedroom, and there's a robot quietly rolling towards you. Now, I'm pretty sure my first reaction wouldn't be, oh, look, cute technology. I'd probably jump about 3 feet in the air, folks. And here's a text on our hotline at 833-32-RADIO from Brianna in Fair Oaks. Brianna says, my Roomba already scares the cat. Now we're giving it a face. I'll take a hard pass. Yeah, Brianna, I've seen videos where cats are riding the Roomba in a shark costume. Maybe you could try that to help your cat. But Robert's ratings for the Enobot EBO Air 2 Plus, the cool factor, I think it's about an 8. Creep factor is a 9. Would I own one? I just might, because $359 is not that much to spend. Would it help you sell your house? No, but it would definitely be remembered after a showing for sure. Now, here's one I have spoken about before on the Radio Realtors, a smart toilet. 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In most homes, it's more of a conversation piece. So let's finish with the gadget that connects almost everything we've talked about today, the Amazon Echo Show 8. This little device can control your lights, your thermostat, your locks, your cameras, play music, display recipes, make video calls, show your calendar, and answer almost any question that you can think of. It costs about $150 and is available through Amazon, Best Buy, and Target. And here's the part I love. You walk into the house after a long day and you simply say, Alexa, I'm home. The lights come on, the thermostat adjusts, soft music starts playing. Now that's convenience, folks. But it also means you've invited a voice assistant into your daily routine. For many people, that's perfectly fine. Others prefer to keep things a little bit more old school. And Patty from Sacramento just texted me at 833-32-RADIO. She says, Alexa knows when I wake up, when I leave, what music I like, and probably when I sneak cookies after midnight. That's a little bit of too much information, she says. I agree, Patty. And Tom in Granite Bay also texted in. And he said, Robert, I don't mind living in a smart house. I just don't want a house that's smarter than I am. Tom, that might be the quote of the day right there. You know, after researching today's show, I kept coming back to one conclusion. Technology isn't replacing common sense. It's just giving us more choices. And some of these smart home upgrades genuinely make our homes safer, more efficient, and more enjoyable to live in. Others, well, they might be fun to show your friends, but they're not exactly necessities. And as a realtor, one of the questions I get all the time is, Robert, which one of these home improvements are actually worth the investment? And that's where I can help. If you're thinking about buying a home with the latest technology, or you're getting ready to sell and wondering which smart upgrades buyers really notice, I'd love to sit down with you and put together a game plan. 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Again, that's 916-751-1388. 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I'm Robert Lewis with Made for More Realty, powered by eXp Realty. 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I'm Robert Lewis with Made for More Realty, DRE number 0140-6275. 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

0: 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If you'd like to talk to Robert directly, call 833-32-RADIO. 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
1: 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All right, California. It is time to open the front door, step inside, and take you on another Radio Realtors audio open house. This weekend, I am excited to introduce you to a home that is officially hitting the market and could be exactly what you or someone you know has been waiting for. We call this one Ready in Rosemont. The address is 3925 Tillamook Way in Sacramento, located in the established and convenient Rosemont neighborhood. And this single-story home features four bedrooms, two bathrooms, and approximately 1,586 square feet of living space. It sits on a spacious 0.16-acre lot, and it's being offered at $479,900. And yes, we are holding it open this weekend for the exact open house days and times. Call or text me directly at 916-751-1388. That's 916-751-1388. Now let's take the tour. As you arrive, one of the first things that you're going to notice is the large corner lot. A corner location can provide a little more breathing room and more of an open feeling than many interior lots in a community. And there is also an attached two-car garage giving you room for vehicles, storage, tools, recreational equipment, or all the things that somehow seem to follow us home, right? Now, step inside and you will immediately notice the fresh interior paint and beautiful luxury vinyl plank flooring. The updated flooring gives the home a clean, contemporary appearance while also offering the durability that busy households appreciate. And this is a home where you can begin imagining your furniture and your photographs and all your personal style without feeling as though you must immediately take on long lists of projects, right? The floor plan offers comfortable living spaces and the convenience of having everything on one level. This is a single-story home. There are no stairs to climb, which may appeal to first-time home buyers, growing households, or people planning for the future, or anyone who simply prefers single-story living. The kitchen provides a good amount of space for meal preparation, storage, and everyday life. And whether you enjoy cooking large family dinners or simply need a practical place for coffee and breakfast before starting your day, the kitchen gives you the flexibility to make it your own. And the larger master bedroom offers a comfortable retreat at the end of the day, and we all need that, right? The three additional bedrooms provide plenty of options. You can use them as children's rooms, guest rooms, a home office, a fitness room, or perhaps a studio for your hobbies. And this is one of the advantages of having four bedrooms. Your home can adjust as your life changes. Another important feature is that this property comes with a clear pest report, and that can provide buyers with added confidence and help remove one of the common concerns that can appear during a real estate transaction. The Rosemont location also puts you close to many of the conveniences Sacramento buyers are looking for, including shopping, restaurants, parks, schools, Highway 50, and nearby public transportation. You're also close enough to reach downtown Sacramento, Sac State, Rancho Cordova, and other employment centers while still coming home to an established residential neighborhood. But as we know, homes are not just purchased from a description alone. You need to walk through the front door. You need to experience the layout, see the bedrooms, stand in the kitchen, look around at the yard, and decide whether this could be the place where your next chapter begins. And that is why we're opening the doors this weekend. Again, the home is located at 3925 Tillamook Way in Sacramento. It has four bedrooms, two bathrooms, almost 1,600 square feet on a 0.16 corner lot, fresh interior paint, beautiful LVP flooring, an attached two-car garage, and a clear pest report. 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
1: 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And of course, if you're thinking about buying or selling anywhere in Northern California, I would love the opportunity to earn your business. You know, one of the biggest misconceptions I hear from homeowners goes something like this: Robert, we're going to remodel the kitchen before we sell, or we're thinking about spending $30,000 or $40,000 updating the bathrooms. And my first question is always, why? And usually the answer is because we think we'll make more money. Now, sometimes a few strategic improvements absolutely make sense, but many homeowners spend far more money than they will ever get back. In fact, I've seen people invest tens of thousands of dollars only to discover the buyer didn't even like what they installed. Think about that. You spend months picking out cabinets and countertops, flooring, paint colors, lighting fixtures, and hardware, and the buyer walks in, they look around and say, "The first thing we're going to do is remodel this kitchen." Ouch! And here's something that surprises a lot of people. Most buyers actually want to personalize a home themselves. They don't necessarily want your favorite shade of gray paint. They don't necessarily want your choice of quartz countertops. They don't necessarily love those trendy gold fixtures you spent a fortune installing. They want to make it their home, and that's why I often tell sellers, don't spend money trying to guess someone else's taste. Instead, spend your money removing obstacles. Those are two very different strategies. Here's another mistake I see. A homeowner decides to create the nicest house in the neighborhood, and it sounds great until the appraisal comes in. Every neighborhood has a value range. If comparable homes in your neighborhood are selling for around $700,000, installing a luxury kitchen worthy of a $1 million home probably won't push your value to $800,000. The market simply just doesn't work that way. The neighborhood largely determines the ceiling. And that's why I always recommend starting with a professional pricing strategy before spending a dollar. Know what buyers are paying, know what improvements actually matter, know where the ceiling is. Otherwise, you're writing checks that you'll never recover. And here's another interesting fact. Most remodeling projects don't return every dollar you spend. That doesn't mean improvements are bad. It simply means you need to be strategic. Instead of asking, "What can we remodel?" ask, "What can we improve that buyers actually notice and appreciate?" 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Sometimes the most profitable strategy is getting your home listed sooner instead of chasing the perfect remodel, especially if the market is active. Now, does that mean every house should be sold exactly as it sits? 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
1: 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I just released a new children's book series called The Adventures of Milo and Waffles. 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
8: News this hour at Town Hall. I'm Bob Agnew in Washington. Iran says there were no U.S. airstrikes overnight. That's the first time that's happened in nearly 2 weeks. Tensions do remain high over control of the Strait of Hormuz. Public policy expert Matthew Continetti says complicating the effort to try and hammer out a final ceasefire and an end to the war altogether is the fact that Iran simply cannot be trusted.
9: We've had a ceasefire in this conflict technically since early April. And then in June, we had the Memorandum of Understanding. And in both cases, the Iranian regime said that they would open up the Strait of Hormuz to international shipping. And in both cases, they were lying.
8: Continetti was interviewed this week by the Salem Radio Network. Conservative analysts believe Democrats may be walking into what they call a political minefield. Here's correspondent Ken Lorman.
10: They believe the party's move to the left on issues like crime and transgender policies is alienating mainstream voters, while support among Hispanic and black voters is slipping. They also point to demographic trends, red state gains from the next census, and declining influence in media and academia as signs Republicans could hold a long-term advantage if the GOP doesn't squander the opportunity. Ken Lorman reporting.
8: President Trump returned to the stage of the rescheduled White House Correspondents Association dinner last night, delivering a speech that praised some journalists, took pot shots at others. He also made a joke about the choice of a location.
11: But it's great to be back at a place that I know very well because they built it.
8: The refurbished Waldorf Astoria in Washington, D.C., which used to be a Trump office building. He also assured the crowd of journalists that though he had scrapped most of those biting parts of his remarks that he had planned to make, trying to have slightly warmer relations with the Washington press corps. More on these stories at townhall.com.
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13: In 1862, Abraham Lincoln signed the Morrill Act, helping states create colleges focused on agriculture, mechanics, science, and practical education. The principle was not centralized control, it was opportunity. Lincoln's Morrill Act reminds us that America can support education without surrendering education to Washington. Why did it matter? because a free nation needs citizens equipped to work, build, steward, and govern themselves. Scripture gives work a sacred weight. In Genesis, God placed man in the garden to work it and to keep it. Proverbs honors the one who works his land. Paul warns against idleness and calls believers to earn their bread. Why does that still matter today? Because education should form capable people under God, not dependent subjects under bureaucracy.
20: You wanted to be cool, which led you to smoking, which led to a pack a day. 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
23: Well, good morning, Northern California. I'm feeling really good today. I've got my Tommy Bahama shirt on, and I've got my favorite shorts on. I know and I've got my favorite flip-flops on because I'm in a travel fun mood today, and I'm so excited because I finally was able to get a guy that's probably considered as much as anyone as an icon in the limousine industry in Northern California. And so I'm excited. We're going to talk about limousines and limousine services that are available and the amazing quality of life enhancement from taking a limo and enjoying your life. In the short time that we're here, you might as well enjoy it. And it's been some of the most enjoyable times I have had. And I don't think I've ever worked with a company better than NorCal Limousine. And I was finally able to get Larry Weiniger in the house. Larry, yay. Welcome to the Home Show.
24: Why, thank you. Glad to be here.
23: And I want to tell everyone, I am Terry Knight. Eric's at the, thank goodness Eric is driving the ship. He is at the helm, editing and producing the show. And I'm going to just brag one more time that I guess it's bragging. We are in our 31st year with this radio show. And I'm just so thankful to all of our amazing listeners. So I feel obligated to give you good tips and good guidance. And I bring in experts like Larry to give you some guidance on doing some cool things. Today, it's not warnings about this or like we do a lot. And today, it's fun. Limousines always are associated to me with fun things. I mean, generally. It's usually events and really special times in your life. And we're going to talk about that. And I've gotten a lot of your questions. I did tease this show, so I've got a lot of your questions, and I am going to throw them at Larry. Larry, first of all, welcome to the show.
24: Well, thank you.
23: Larry, how long have you been doing this?
24: We're looking at probably 36 years, part-time, full-time.
23: Wow. You've been an owner, you've been a chauffeur, a consultant.
24: Yes.
23: And you've seen it all and done it all. And tell me a little bit first. Let's just jump right into it because there's a lot of limousine services. I think a lot of people that use limos know that NorCal Limousine is the premier. That's the go-to. If they're, you know, if you call them on Saturday night at 5 o'clock, you might have trouble getting a limo. But they are the go-to, whether it's a celebrity or it's just people like you and me, folks. So tell me about NorCal Limousine.
24: Oh, NorCal is probably the premier limousine company in the area. Standards are extremely high, from uniform chauffeurs to some of the nicest cars out there on the road.
23: I was just in a limo for airport transportation, and your chauffeurs they just seem like they're a breed apart, both going to the airport and back. I didn't go wine tasting. I just needed a ride to the airport.
24: Absolutely.
23: But it's like I felt like I was somebody pretty special.
24: Absolutely.
23: How do you hire the chauffeurs?
24: There's the basic standards with commercial insurance. They need to be 25 years of age or older. And we're looking for clean cut, well-mannered, polite customer service. Throughout my years, I would rather find all the good qualities and train them to our standards versus hiring somebody from another company and retraining all their bad habits they picked up.
23: Right.
0: That's great. The guy I just had was not only, I mean, it was about 100 degrees when he picked me up, and he is still dressed in this beautiful black tuxedo-type formal suit, and he was just sharp as and so personable. We had a nice, you can either, I mean, if you don't feel like talking, that I think they know that, but I was, you know, I'm chatty, and boy, he had some great stories and was just really personable.
24: Correct. We let the customers drive the ship as far as the chit-chat. You first start out, you answer questions or confirm destinations, but there are some people that don't want to be bothered and they want to be on the phone or at, you know, getting work done from here to the airport or here to San Francisco. So, yeah, we let them determine the level of chattiness.
0: Well, you know, I had that talk show spirit in me always, so I was, he was great, but I would just tell you, it was Cody going, who's great, going to the airport, and then, I want to say, was it Ronaldo Delgado, what was his last name? I can't even think, but he was really great, but I always ask him, like a talk show host would ask, he says, so tell me one of your standout experiences. And, you know, he was telling me about John Mellencamp and and Snoop Dogg. And, you know, I'd be worried about, and Snoop Dogg's a great guy, but I'd be worried about Snoop Dogg in my limo with his cloud of smoke coming out. I say, oh, Snoop, could you hold off? We're in front of the police station now. I mean, come on.
24: That sounds like an Alfredo story.
0: It was Alfredo. Yes. Absolutely. Yeah. He was great.
24: Yay.
0: That was they're not all, and I've been in a lot of limousines in my years, and this was just really, really classy. Okay, now the cars, your cars stand out to me, because whether it's a stretch limo for a wedding, in my case it's just going to the airport and back, my wife and me, and we got not a lot of luggage and all that stuff, but we still get picked up in a Denali. I mean, yes. I felt like I worked for the governor, you know. So you have...
24: Denalis and Escalades and a small Cadillac sedan.
0: And you keep them maintained beautifully.
24: Oh, you can't go pick up a customer unless you hit the car wash first and, make sure it's spotless inside and out.
0: It looked like a brand new car. It's like, God, they just drove this thing off the lot. This is amazing, and tell me about some of the different types of things that you are available to do, like weddings and wine tours and all that stuff. You're going to get your ride elevated. You can use your own car. You can use Uber. But these are things where they would be totally enhanced by a limousine.
24: Correct.
0: What are some of those things?
24: The simple and most basic is, as I like to call it, yet another uneventful trip to your airport. You don't want to be stressed out.
0: Right.
24: Let us do it. We can pick you up at whatever time to get you to your flight on time, whether it's 4 o'clock in the morning or in the afternoon. If we do our job correctly, you don't even know that traffic's backing up and stressed. And seamless. We take you right to the curbside, drop you off. When you return, we're in ground transportation waiting for you. We handle the luggage. You don't. Especially in Sacramento, a lot of times when you come back, you are looking at coming back from the East Coast. And with flight delays and time changes, you know, clients go, yeah, I got up at 5 o'clock this morning and now it's like 6 o'clock here and you're exhausted and you're not going to be totally safe to be on the road driving yourself after you schlep your luggage on a bus to go out and get your car, trying to remember where your car's parked. Let's just take care of that for you.
0: Oh, yes. Oh, yes. I remember those days and the stress, and I don't think I could do that anymore, especially with the airport changing and growing and all the construction. And I'll swear, I went to pick, I did drive myself to go pick my daughter up one evening, and I had not been to the airport myself driving in a while. And, you know, they don't let you stop and wait anymore.
24: No.
0: More than 30 seconds.
24: Right.
0: And so I'd have to go all the way around. And Larry, I got off base a couple times. Like, and at one point, it's like, where am I?
24: Yeah.
0: You know, am I going to end up in Garden Highway in some remote area? But it's just the difference between night and day. You do a lot of weddings.
24: Absolutely.
0: All right. When we come back, we got to take a break, but when we come back, I want to talk about the limousine at weddings. My wife and I did it. My daughters did it. And my grandchildren, when they get married, they will do it. I want to talk about how that enhances the whole event and makes it a classy deal. We're going to take a break, but how do folks get a hold of NorCal Limousine?
24: Best way is just give us a call.
0: All right. And do you want to?
24: Or you can go online.
0: Okay. 916-905-4665.
24: Correct.
0: Okay. And then online at norcallimo.com. 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Or you can email me. Okay, fine. TerryKnight916@yahoo.com. And we're going to be right back with Larry Weiniger of amazing company, the number one company, and there's a reason for that, NorCal Limousine. And for Eric and myself, Terry Knight, you stay with us right here on The Home Show on a Saturday morning on 1380. 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
0: And welcome back, everybody, to this second segment, first half of The Home Show. It's Saturday morning, State Fair time, and all these great things. It's the summer of 2026, and just so many things to do. I know there's a lot going on in the world, but, you know, every now and then you just have to stop and go have some fun and do some things. And using a limousine really makes it a lot of fun. It makes it special and memorable. And I've got Larry Weiniger of NorCal Limousine in the house, on the show, and I sure do appreciate you being here, Larry.
24: Well, you know, everybody's told me I got a face for radio, so it's my my honor to be here.
0: Well, you're like a legend. You're a lifetime achievement legend in the luxury limousine business, and you've done it all and seen it all. I do want to ask about some of your war stories later, but first, we were talking about all the things that that people can do with a limousine, and especially with your limousine company. We were talking about corporate travel, airport transfers. How about weddings? Tell us about
24: the most special day in your life.
0: Yep.
24: Also one of the most stressful days in your life. Let us, same thing, kind of like the airport, let us deal with the issue and getting you to the church on time. And,
0: right.
24: And I also work with the bride and the groom and the wedding guests. I've been the exclusive limousine provider for Grand Island Mansion and other venues in the area.
0: Oh, really?
24: And we've moved anywhere from 600 to 400 guests safely from Elk Grove downtown hotels, down the Levee Road to Grand Island or Vizcaya. And it's just seamless. You don't want, especially there might be some alcohol at a wedding. And
0: you think?
24: You don't want to drive those roads at night.
0: No, especially not down in the Delta.
24: Absolutely.
0: Yeah, been many weddings down there and DJed many weddings down there. And what's the other place besides the Grand Island Mansion? There was that other, the Ride Hotel. Yeah. Oh, boy. Yeah. Terry Black was my friend at one time, and he was involved in the Grand Island Mansion, but that was a great venue for a wedding reception.

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1: The Bible says Jesus will save to the uttermost all those who come to him with a heart of faith. It doesn't matter how far we've fallen, for Jesus will save us from the guttermost to the uttermost.
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2: And then we're going to have the guest running down going, we're not ready, it's 4 o'clock. So I use a multitude of cars. With one bus, it's everybody gets on, everybody gets off. If you miss the bus, you're gone.
3: You're gone?
2: No, I use multiple cars.
3: Wow.
2: As the events coordinator, normally I'm the last person to leave the hotel to get them to the venue, just to pick up the stragglers. So we get them there safely and happy and comfortable. And when they walk out and they go, okay, we're here for the wedding shuttle. Like, okay, please go get in that white limo. I'm going to go, limo? We were expecting a crappy old bus.
3: Yeah.
2: Well, give me a half hour. I'll make a call. We'll get a crappy old bus for you. Or we can just use our limos.
3: Oh, that's amazing. Well, now, generally, when they book a limo, is it for the wedding, the reception? It's for the full package from beginning to start of the whole event.
2: Correct. There's some that we're going to pick up the bride and her party, and we're going to get them to the wedding venue because they've got the hair and makeup at the venue. Usually we'll go back and for the appropriate time, go get the guys, take them to the wedding, make sure the bride is totally out of sight, and then let them out of the limo and let them go do their thing. And then we turn around and go back and do guest shuttles. So it's fully customizable. I've been doing this more than a day or two, and I can help them. It's funny, too, because when I do just wedding guest shuttle, I'll talk to the bride and groom of the wedding party months in advance, and then I'll be there on the day of the wedding. And then sometimes we'll talk to them afterwards, but I've moved 400 people and never met the bride and groom or the wedding party in person. Run into them a year later. It's like, wait a minute, you did my wedding. It's like, oh, yeah, I appreciate that. But I've never done the face-to-face because we get the guests there and we leave.
3: Right. Absolutely. And so you're done when you finally get the last guest back to the hotel and everything's ended.
2: Yeah, we come back in the evening and we even stagger that because you have, and I'm going to still pick on Grand Island, but the wedding ends at 11. You've got your aunt and uncle who, once they've seen the cake cut in the first dance at 9:15,
3: yep,
2: they're ready to go.
3: Yeah.
2: So I have transportation available. We put them in a car. We get them back to where they need to be. And then that car loops back, and then the bulk of the vehicles are there at the end.
3: Wow. You got to have some stories, and we'll talk about those stories a little later. Now, you got your 400 people there, and everyone's done, and they're getting ready to end, and they just, everyone played the last dance, and here goes the bride and groom, the rice is being thrown, they go to their limo, and they're gonna go to Lake Tahoe, so you're not really done till you get the bride and groom to wherever they're going.
2: Yeah, that's called the bridal getaway car, and that's just, so much nicer to just get them in a quiet car. At that point, they've had music and relatives and
3: right,
2: dancing and food and stress. And I've had so many quiet conversations with the bride and groom. You know, usually I'll start with, so how's married life treating you? And yeah, just put on some music of their choice and let them just relax and enjoy the trip to their first night.
3: Absolutely. Did they ever tell you, hurry up, we can't wait? Eric, no, what are you laughing at, Eric?
2: I have one that...
3: I was going to say, did they ever get...
2: she's like, you got to pull over, and the groom was very ill outside the car.
3: Oh, okay.
2: And she was like, what a great day this is going to be. And oh, she's like helping him back into the car.
3: Oh, good. I thought it was something else. Good. I'm glad you went that
2: direction. Yeah, no, we'll go there.
3: Yeah, yeah. That's for the late show. Isn't that for the all-night show we do? Yeah, okay. That's amazing. What's the farthest you've ever? I'll get off of weddings for a second. So, what's the farthest you've ever you've gone? I mean, I know you do Northern California, San Francisco, and Napa, and all that. But what's the farthest?
2: Well, people ask me that question a lot, and I say, "What's the limit on your visa?" I'll get calls. Can you take us to Vegas? And I pretty much will go, how about I get you to Southwest Airlines and they take you to Vegas?
3: There you go.
2: I really don't want to drive somebody for 14, 15 hours.

0: and then be in Vegas for days until they're ready to come back. Can it be done? Absolutely.
1: Yeah.
0: But I've sent limos. I've taken one of my dear clients to Visalia. It was a celebration of life that he was attending. So 4 hours down, got to the venue. I went in, grabbed an iced tea, hit the men's room, sitting in the lobby, and he's like, all right, let's go. It's like, I thought you were here for the dance. Oh, I gave my regards and said hello. So 15 minutes, and we were back in the limo heading back to Sacramento.
1: Wow.
0: I sent car and drivers to Oregon, of course, L.A. area, especially you get the person that can't stand flying, so we're a nice option for that.
1: Wow. This makes, yes, that's a good point, the people that don't have fear of flying. That makes going to San Francisco, because I always thought that was a long way for the limo to go, but that makes that not so, not that far, really, a couple hours. And
0: correct.
1: So, but I'll tell you what, it is worth it. It is worth it. The older I get, Larry, the less I like to drive. My wife, okay, so she's 10 years younger than me, but she likes to drive. So I find myself, when we go somewhere, she's almost always driving.
0: I'm a horrible passenger, and my daughter went to UCLA, and we pack up the car and head to see her and tell my wife at the time, it's like, yeah, I'll drive the first 500 miles, and you take over after that. She's like, it's only 400 miles away. You get my point.
1: Yeah, that's the way I used to be, Larry. I mean, I wanted to be in control of that car. But now I just backseat drive and get told to shut up. Okay, when we come back, Larry, I want to talk about wine tours. That is the...
0: my favorite.
1: Near and dear to our hearts. So we're going to... you get ready, folks. We're going to get you so in the mood to go in a limousine and go wine tasting. You're not going to believe it. Larry, let's get people... I've already got a text coming in. People want to know how to get a hold of you. Phone number and your website, let me just give it out.
0: Sure, go for it.
1: All right, I like saying this because I do that in the commercial. 916-905-4665, 916-905-4665, or go online, check them out. 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Okay, Larry Weininger, Eric, myself, Terry Knight, we're going to be back for the second half of the show, so stay with us on a Saturday morning, Northern California, right here at 1380. The Answer. I want to talk about Osteo Strong in Rancho Cordova East. They are officially open, and oh my gosh, the response is overwhelming. They're open to serve the community, and I want you to call to schedule an appointment to check out their new center. It's located in Rancho Cordova, and it's very close to Costco off of Sunrise. 916-898-2142 is their phone number. But Osteo Strong is a biohack that helps you strengthen the foundation of your body, the skeletal system. We're talking about foundation of homes, where the most important foundation is your body, and that skeletal system is everything. It works for people of all ages. Osteo Strong is amazing. All ages and all levels of activity. It promotes skeletal strength, which impacts the entire body in many ways, using a process known as osteogenic loading. Sessions are quick, they're painless, their results are measurable, and they happen quickly. I have been through their system and their different stations there. It is absolutely amazing. It takes about 15 minutes. 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It takes probably about, let's spend about an hour. 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It's one of the most critical systems in the body. Osteo Strong will improve bone density, posture, balance, athletic performance, and you're going to have less back pain. 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Osteo Strong is located at 3039 Kilgore Road, Suite 160. 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But I want you to give them a call. 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You're going to be so glad you did this. And they'll give you a little free tour and everything, and then put a program together for you. 916-898-2142. That's 916-898-2142. Osteo Strong. 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
2: This is Seth Leibson for townhall.com. Few great speeches last. We still study and know, or at least recognize, a line or two from perhaps a dozen of them, from Pericles to Lincoln, from Martin Luther King to Ronald Wilson Reagan. Secretary of State Marco Rubio delivered such a speech last week, and its heft speaks to its durability, its importance to its endurance. Rubio, the Trump administration's in-house intellectual carrying the portfolio for ideological threats to the West, spoke on the resurgence of political terrorism. He punctured all the progressive historian's narratives, namely that political violence and terrorism is and has been the unique province of the right. He detailed the history of terrorism, from Marxist inspiration to Islamism, to their toxic confluence constituting the Red-Green Axis. Then he released a report on Cuba as the fount of an unprecedented wave of left-wing terrorism in America and throughout the world. Few have understood political violence and its intellectual roots as well as Secretary Rubio. To defeat it, we need to heed the teachings of the good Secretary.
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1: 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The summer of 2026 and The Home Show celebrating 31 years. It's just a whole lot of celebrating. I need to rent a limo and go celebrate somewhere. Maybe I'll get some advice from my guest and special co-host today, Larry Weiniger. Thank you for being on the show today, Larry.
0: Again, my pleasure.
1: If you're just tuning in, Larry is a principal with it's the limo company that stands out in Sacramento. They are definitely the premier number one company, and everyone knows that. NorCal Limousine. There are other good companies, but these folks, to me, are on top for a whole lot of reasons we're talking about. 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Okay, Larry, let's get back to limousines. Yay. And talk about, yes, my what a great, one of my favorite subjects, because every time I'm in a limo, it's I'm involved with something really cool. I feel good. It's really special. And it if you're going to do something really special, if you really want to take it up to the next level, involve a limousine. We were talking about weddings and corporate travel. I want to talk about wine tours and wine tasting. You are known for your wine tours. Tell me about that.
0: Well, I mean, in honor of knowing that we were going to talk about wine tours, I had two bottles this morning before I got. No, just kidding, folks. No, wine tours are probably my favorite thing to do. There's that auto parts place over nearby that sells wine, but there's so many better regions in this area. We're blessed to
1: be. That's pretty funny. I got that, Larry. The auto parts place. Did you get that, Eric? Oh, I love it. Okay.
0: Yeah. But there's so many regions within 45 minutes to an hour. The wine is reasonable. The tasting fees are not ridiculous. I have personally specializing in wine tours. I've gone to all the regions with the driver, of course, and I've tasted the crappy wine, so you don't have to. Once you pick your region, whether it's Lodi, Placer Wine Trail, we're going to talk about the top 5 to 6 wineries in the region, friendliness, great wine, attitude, limo friendliness, and then we're going to go from there. Some of my favorite stories is I have repeat wine tour people, and they're going, yeah, we want to go to Amador. It's like, excellent. Do you have an idea of which wineries? Oh, yeah, we want to go to this one and this one and this one and this one. I go, you go there all the time, right? Oh, yeah, we love those. It's like, well, tell you what, I'm going to challenge you. You're going to pick 2 of yours, and then I'm going to pick 2 of my favorites, and we're going to have a great day. By the end of the day, they're usually canceling some of their wine clubs and signing up with the ones that I picked. And you just get stuck in a rut, and I help you break that rut.
1: I like it. Now you got me, because I love the wineries there, and I love wine and wine tasting and wine tours. And I've never done a limo wine tour, and I'm going to, Larry, I promise, only if you're involved. So.
0: Yeah, I should be sober in a couple hours.
1: Oh, that's good. Yeah. Well, let me ask you this. What are a couple of your favorite wineries in Amador? I'm just curious, because I know a couple that I love there, but I'm just curious, what are your favorites?
0: There's a small boutique one there called Tanis Vineyards. He only makes about 15 wines, and when he releases a wine, it's going to sell out in 2 weeks. So if I take you there and you like the wine, buy it, because if you go back 3 weeks later going, hey, we were here and we tasted your Pinotage, which is a grape that only 10 wineries in the nation make, he's like, no, we sold out last week on that.
1: I'll bet.
0: And then, of course, I like Vino Nicchetto. We're having great results with Casino Mayan Winery, Casino Ranch. Deaver is still one of the classics. They downsized because of the wine economy.
1: Right.
0: So they closed the tasting room, but they're now at the flower farm. And the key is to communicate with the wineries. When I have a wine tour and it's the dreaded, oh, we're doing a bachelorette party. Like, okay, here's my rules. If I show up to pick you up and you're hammered, we're not going wine tasting. If you bring Coors Light into the limo, we're not going wine tasting. If you have the mystery jug of God knows what, we're not going wine tasting. Because you're only going to be there once in your lifetime. But I'm going to be at that same wine region and those wineries next week. And I have a reputation that I want to uphold.
1: See, this is why you're a standout company. NorCal Limousine, that's all part to me of the class and the character of the and the demeanor of the company and the people that like yourself that are involved. Is you're not going to risk the reputation, your reputation and the reputation of the company because of wild and crazy. Yep. And we know those bachelorette parties can get a little wild and crazy and out of hand. That'll probably be one of the stories we hear later in the show when we get into the stories part. But I think that's great. I like Bella Grace also, because I know the people of Saban and all that.
0: Yep.
1: And I got surprised by a winery called Cooper's.
0: Yes.
1: Which I thought was really good. A little pricey, but we really like that one. But I don't know up from down. So you're going to have to guide us. I would be when my wife and I do this, and I'm going to do it within the next year, I promise. If we do this, I want it to be with you, and I don't want to pick any of the wineries.
0: Correct.
1: All right?
0: I prefer that.
1: Okay.
0: And now, Cooper does not allow limos. I can sometimes talk Jerry into letting me in if I hide the limo in the back. But, yeah, it's because of those bachelorette parties. You'll see a lot of no limo signs. So, yeah. I mean,
1: that's interesting.
0: I know
1: wineries. That's really interesting to me. Yeah. I did not know that.
0: I know wineries that have those signs, and I call them. I go, all right, Larry, for you, you can bring your party. So, yeah, I can kind of work through the red tape.
1: I was in Tahoe. Larry, Eric, you'll get a kick out of this too. And a limo pulled up. I don't know what company. It was definitely a bachelorette party. And there's so many bachelorette parties that go on up, and it's like Vegas. That's our Vegas here is Lake Tahoe and Reno. But they pulled up, and I was downtown. I was at the golf tournament, mm-hmm. which you were familiar with.
0: Celebrity. Yep.
1: Yes, and it was definitely. And boy, oh boy, you can tell they have been putting it away. That cheap wine in the jug. They were screaming and loud. They came out of that thing, and everybody a block away knew it. Mm-hmm. And I can only imagine them at a winery. But I think that's great. Okay, that's the wineries. Before we take a break, we got a couple more minutes. You also do, you said Placer County, mm-hmm. which I love.
0: Placer Wine Trail.
1: Placer Wine Trail, which I love. That Dono Di Cielo is
0: one of my favorites.
1: Yeah, and they're really such nice people. Mm-hmm. What's the one, Vina Costello?
0: The Cave.
1: Vina the Cave, yes.
0: And Rancho Robles, she's just a sweetheart.
1: Oh,
0: I've known her for years.
1: Oh, yeah, absolutely. I'm so impressed with that. And even up in the, I know you know Mike Owen of CBC.
0: Crystal Basin, yes.
1: Yes, and those folks up there in the Camino area. And do it in a limo, folks. You don't have to drive, and you can... Larry will guide you, okay? We've got about 1 minute. What about proms and special events now? How does that enhance that?
0: Well, proms, we're the legal guardian for the night. So we have rules and regulations. No big bags, no purses. The partition stays down. If they leave the limo and they come back staggering, they're not getting back in the limo. If we find any alcohol at all, the ride is over. The parents are called. I do require that we have a parent
1: that's
0: going to be available. And I stress that with the parents. When I pull up and we're taking the pictures in front of the limo, that's a great time to go over all the rules yet again. I probably have ended 5 proms in my 36 years. So it's a lot about education, Terry, and just letting us know we're all on the same page up front, not, oh, you can't do that.
1: One of the reasons you say that you always provide the highest level of care and professionalism, and you know what? Safety. I mean, bad things can happen when you just have a free-for-all company that lets them do what they want to do.
0: Yep. I'm hoping some of the prom kids aren't listening, but I've dropped off proms where they've gotten to the house and they've all gotten in somebody's Toyota Corolla. I'm texting mom going, I just dropped them off, but they just left in the
1: good
0: Toyota Corolla. She's like, oh, okay, that's cool. So, yeah, I'm keeping the parents in the loop just to peace of mind and safety.
1: Well, I'm talking to Larry Weiniger, who is he's the icon, the go-to guy, and just someone that everybody knows in the business. 36 years in the business, the limousine luxury limousine business, and we're talking about and with him regarding NorCal Limousine. And we're going to come back and have some fun. The last segment, we're going to talk about some of his favorite stories. Oh, my gosh. Fasten your seatbelts, folks. If you want to get a hold of, and I would do it, have some fun. Come on. It's the summer of 2026, and let's enjoy ourselves, all right, and do it in a limo. Give him a call at 916-905-4665, 916-905-4665, and check out their website, NorCalLimo.com. I'll be right back. Final segment of The Home Show for Eric and Larry, myself, Terry Knight. 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The Home Show on 1380, The Answer.
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1: 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I thought they had to cut a tree down, and I was just so upset. And when they said, no, you don't need to cut that tree down, and they gave me the reasons, we're just going to trim it up, and we're going to do this and that, and it was a happy ending. 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
1: And welcome back, everybody, to the final segment of The Home Show on a Saturday morning. Eric, I wish there was a way we could slow this thing down. I mean, or I need more time. I mean, I want to talk limousines for another hour, because it feels good to talk about mixing a limousine in with your lifestyle and what you do. 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Larry's been around for 36 years,
0: and I'm only 40.
1: Yeah, I can't believe that.
0: I know.
1: By the way, you know what, Larry? I gave the phone number out, 916 905-4665, and that's a number. You know, like I mentioned, if I go wine tasting, I want you to be the guy. Can I call you direct? How's that work?
0: Absolutely. You can message me on Facebook, or you can call my cell phone.
1: You want to give that out?
0: I could. 916-531-5308. And I will, and a lot of times if you're booking a wine tour, they'll send it back to me and I'll work with you. I trained a lot of shippers in my lifetime, one of my principles is if you drive somebody once, every time they call back, they should be asking for you by name. Also, too, taking a lead from a large hamburger chain that's pretty famous. If I'm taking Terry Knight and family to the airport, I'm going to let them know that I do wine tours also and specialize. And when you get back and your Visa card is, you know, got some room on it, let's get the neighbors or family together and let's go on a wine tour.
1: I like it.
0: Suggestively sell.
1: I'm ready. I'm ready.
0: Let's do it.
1: Now, you also do rock concerts.
0: Absolutely.
1: I mean, you've been taking these rock stars around and going to rock concerts for years. And tell me about some of those experiences. Tell me about some of your standout experiences. I know you can't talk about everything on this family show, but just tell me some of your favorites. If we were doing a Netflix documentary, what would that include?
0: Well, you know what goes on the limo is on YouTube the next day. But it's kind of fun when we're talking wine tours and I literally see three different versions of the same person in an 8-hour shift. You pick them up, they're quiet, they're excited. Then the wine kicks in, they get extremely loud. And then sometimes on the way home, they're crying or they're sound asleep. So, yeah. We've had customers that, okay, one of them might have had a little bit too much tequila and ended up in Yolo County Jail. So we went to the Yolo County Jail and I tried to talk the desk sergeant into just releasing him to my custody, and I'll get him three counties away from you. And, you know, apparently there's laws about that. So, yeah.
1: that'll make Netflix. I like that. Yeah. I like that. What about a story? What about all the rock concerts and rock stars you've done? I mean, who are some of the nice ones? Who are some of the strange ones? Anything wild? Tell me about that.
0: Well, my next future ex-wife is, of course, Stevie Nicks, and I got the pleasure of driving her, but she had a little bit of an attitude. Don Henley, I picked up Marie Osmond at Sacramento Airport, took her down to Modesto. We talked the entire time.
1: She's very nice.
0: She's extremely nice, very genuine, very humble. And then I got a call for, it was two SUVs picking up at the Kimpton to go out to the venue, and it was the band Cheap Trick. So I had literally the two founders of Cheap Trick sitting in my car with me, and we chatted, we got to the venue, we dropped them off. They're like, here's your backstage passes. So I was literally right by the curtain for Cheap Trick, 38 Special, and Loverboy. The guitarist on Cheap Trick, about every second song, he'd come over and get a nice hit of Oxygen and ask me how he was doing. And it's like, you're amazing, get back out there.
1: He is amazing. Yeah. And the lead singer I met at a wine tasting, and it was his wine. It was his signature wine. He had his name on it, and it was produced locally, small batch. But they still sound great.
0: They do.
1: That's one of those groups. Some of them don't, but they sound fabulous.
0: Now, the ride back from Thunder Valley, the venue, back to Kimpton, I'm on the freeway thinking, I'm giving myself a wide berth. God forbid something happens, and my name makes the press, and yeah. We don't want that kind of publicity.
1: Right, right.
0: Got him back safely, though.
1: Well, that's good. And so what about? Well, I guess you can't really talk about it, but they're not all nice. They're not all as nice as that, and so on, and warm and great. Who was your favorite? Let's forget the negative. Who's your favorite? Who was your favorite?
0: You know, I've driven you to the airport before, so you're my favorite.
1: Too. Well, I would have been hurt if you wouldn't have said that. Know. Who's number two?
0: I think we kind of mentioned all of them, but yeah.
1: That stands
0: Stevie,
1: out over
0: Don
1: the,
0: Henley.
1: Yeah.
0: Don Henley was cool. I drove the gang, but I didn't get to drive cool. I've driven the Eddie Murphy family, and he and Mrs. Murphy were not speaking to each other, and there was like three cars on that. We got all the luggage in, and she comes out and says, everything in the car? I mean, everything out? It's like, yes. She handed me a $100 bill and said, thank you very much. And a couple minutes later, Eddie comes out and kind of the same thing. Is everything good? We good? He hands me a $100 bill, and I'm thinking, kind of glad right now they're not speaking to each other. So I took my $200 and I left.
1: You bet. Oh, my gosh. Larry, you are a legend, and it's only fitting that here you are after 36 years. You're with a NorCal Limousine, which is the premier company here. And, yeah, I will probably call you direct. So are we out of time already? You got to be kidding.
0: No.
1: Oh, come on. Well, the phone number for NorCal Limousine is 916-905-4665. 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But Larry, if I want to go wine tasting with you, how do I get a hold of you?
0: Just give me a call, 916-531-5308. It's my personal cell. I carry it with me all the time, and we'll start building your custom package any region you want.
1: I love it. Thank you, Larry Weiniger, and thank you, NorCal Limousine. Thank you, Eric, and thank all of you for helping to keep this show going for so many years. And we'll be back next Saturday morning at 9 o'clock. Oh, and Sundays, we rerun the show at 12 noon. Okay, have a great weekend, and keep it here all weekend long on AM 1380, The Answer.

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0: News this hour at Town Hall. I'm Bob Agnew in Washington. Former state lawmaker and logger Troy Jackson has secured the Democrat nomination for the U.S. Senate in Maine. He did so at a special session today in Bangor as delegates came from around the state for a once-of-its-kind event. He will face longtime GOP Senator Susan Collins in November. And that special situation developed after the original nominee, Graham Plattner, was forced to drop out of the race amid allegations of sexual assault. A fourth firefighter has died of the injuries he sustained battling a blaze in western Colorado.
1: The Federal Interior Department says Nathan Matthews, who was battling a wildfire near the Colorado-Utah border last month when he and three other colleagues were caught in the blaze, died from his injuries Friday. The 43-year-old was from Lincoln, Nebraska. Officials say the June 27th situation, known as a burnover, turned deadly when the wildfire spread quickly, closing off all escape routes. Firefighters Emily Barker, Nick Hutcherson, and Sydney Watson died at the scene. I'm Julie Walker.
0: Public policy expert Matthew Cottonelli says Iran appears to be happy with the current status quo in the war with the U.S.
2: I think the Iranians are comfortable with the low-intensity conflict where they fire one volley of missiles at us, kill a few of our soldiers terribly, and then we respond by firing back, but in a limited capacity.
0: Cottonelli spoke this week with the Salem Radio Network. War Secretary Pete Hegseth estimates the Iran war has now cost about $37.5 billion. He was on Capitol Hill defending an even bigger request this week.
3: President Trump's following a simple logic. The military requires a generational investment to deliver on peace through strength.
0: Hegseth appearing at a sometimes very tense session before the Senate Appropriations Committee. His new estimate, he's saying that the military needs about $95 billion now. More from...
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10: 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You work it out with your doctor and Social Security for permanent disability. Also on the show, we talk about Medicare Part C called Medicare Advantage. A lot of those are Medicare Advantage HMO, Health Maintenance Organization plans. And we get into Medicare Supplement plans, which is different from Medicare Advantage. We talk about the differences, which way you should go, and different recommendations. And I share cases of people I'm helping. Also, Part D is prescription drug coverage, either with your Medicare Advantage plan or a standalone drug plan. And also on the show, we talk about World Cup. Why not? It's my show. Today is the final. You're listening on the Joe Knows Medicare radio show. It's pre-recorded. It's a 6 a.m. show airing at 6 a.m. and 1 p.m. So if you're catching the 1 p.m. show, the World Cup is on. So I don't want to take away from my own radio show, but I've been watching in the World Cup, but this week was kind of a tough week. I'll kind of explain what's happening this week with me throughout the show. But yeah, it's coming to the end. This is it. Final. And I've enjoyed it very much. And we'll talk about a little about the World Cup too. Also on the show, I want to point out that, you know, I'm monitored, and so any insurance agent is, by the Centers for Medicare and Medicaid Services, CMS. And they have a disclaimer that I don't have all the health plans in the service area. For further information on all the health plans, you can go to 1-800-MEDICARE or go to medicare.gov or visit your local HICAP office, which is the Health Insurance Counseling Advocacy Program. Okay, so that's the end of the disclaimer. And you know what? That's optional too, because today's show is educational. It's not a sales presentation. I really don't talk about detailed benefits, just general overviews. Educational show on Medicare and retirement planning, life insurance, and different topics, including World Cup, you know, discussions. So let's talk about the World Cup. So this week, what happened this week? I had my dad had an emergency, and I'll share more details in the second portion. He's okay, but I was in the ER room all day Monday. I was working a booth, informational booth, from 9 to 12, and I got the call that my dad fell at 11:30, so I had to leave the booth early. So I was in ER from 12 to 8 on Monday. It was a long day, but I have stories from the ER. No names, but stories. I was trying to mind my own business, but you can't help it. You're in the ER room for 8 hours. So I'll share some stories. And then on Tuesday, it was my son's birthday on Tuesday. My middle son, John, and he turned 21. And you know what else happened this week? My son is now a licensed insurance agent. So congratulations, John. Super proud dad here. So it's a good week for him. So he had his first beer. That's what he told me was his first beer. I don't know if I believe
11: him. He's telling the truth.
10: Yeah. He had no problem drinking it. So he spent the day.
11: I rarely do.
10: poolside. And the weather was hot. It was like 104 on Tuesday. I think it was Tuesday. So he was poolside with his friend hanging out, and we went to Mikuni's sushi, and I hadn't been there in about 10 years. I'm not a big sushi fan, but you know what? It was good. So out in Roseville, so we had a good family dinner. I hadn't been there in a long time, and I don't know. I don't want to wait 10 years to go back. And anyway, so that was Tuesday, and you know, business keeps on going. It's been super busy. You know, I was working on his birthday. And now I missed the Tuesday game. for the World Cup because it was on, but because my dad was in ER on Monday, I had to catch up with my phone calls on Tuesday, right? So who was Tuesday? It was Spain.
11: France and Spain,
10: and the upset, right? Spain was a underdog on that, and they won.
11: Yes.
10: So what happened to Mbappe? What happened to him?
11: Well, I think the story of the game, France has a bunch of great players. Spain had a great team. And I think that was the story of that particular match. Just the team of Spain overwhelmed France. And France couldn't get really anything going.
10: And I heard the defense on Spain's pretty good. They haven't let anyone score. Is that right?
11: Yeah, they've allowed one goal.
10: One goal.
11: In the World Cup thus far.
10: Wow. So strong defense. And who's the major, what's the player on Spain?
11: Yamal. Yeah. I believe is his name. I'm not 100% sure, but something like that.
10: Yeah, I lost track on Spain, but now they got my attention finally.
11: Well, yeah, they get everybody's attention on Sunday.
10: Yeah, yeah. So the world will know, right? So yeah, it's been a great month. I mean, I hope it picks up more here in the United States. I know United States, you know, they went far, but hopefully the teenagers now watching will be ready in 4 years, right? Yeah. The 12, 13-year-olds, 14-year-olds. Man, that's crazy, huh?
11: Yeah, it's been very difficult for soccer to keep the momentum they get every 4 years with the World Cup in the United States.
10: Yeah. Yeah, it's a young person's sport because a lot of the stars, like I know the Mexican team had Mora, and he's like 17, and he like, after they lost their game, he like graduated high school.
11: Yep. Next week.
10: Right? So there's some stories out there, like the 17-year-old and 18, and they're doing penalty. Who lost? Who didn't make the penalty kick? It was like a 17-year-old. Was it Mexico? No. I'm forgetting the games. But anyway, they're young, right? So hopefully this cup will inspire the next generation. Let's go, USA, right? Let's go. But I enjoyed it very much. And now the next World Cup will be in Spain.
11: Yeah.
10: Right? But there's other countries too. Isn't Morocco have a couple games, or is it spread out?
11: I'm not sure if they're breaking that up like they did this one. I'm not sure.
10: It might be. I have to go online and check it out. I think there's a couple of countries, but Spain is the main hub, right? Right. And then 8 years from now, it'll be in Saudi. So I don't think they're sharing.
11: Probably not. Probably not.
10: So that was the upset, Spain over France, and France was the favorite the whole tournament. And now they got to watch the game like everyone else on Sunday.
11: Yep.
10: Okay. So that was, that was my son's birthday. I had to catch up, and I'm still trying to catch up from missing 8 hours on Monday. And that's the thing about my job. It's not 9 to 5. You know, I make up for it in the weekends or evenings, you know, whatever happens in good times and in bad times. The good times, like if I go on vacation or take a day off or, you know, do a round of golf or something, you know, I make it up, right? In bad times, it's like my dad's injury, right? Or my mom, you know, she passed away. Rest in peace. Love my mom. She had her cancer treatment. So it was years of doctor's appointments, and so my job is flexible in the hours. I just make up for it. So Tuesday I was making up for these hours, and I had the game on, but I pretty much missed it. You know? So now on Wednesday there was another game, and I missed it too, man. It's like I've been watching these games and I couldn't watch it. It was England and Argentina, right? And my parents are from Ecuador. They're from South America. So I've been like rooting for South American teams, right? But I have a hard time with Argentina. I do, you know. Messi, of course, talented, you know, GOAT, right? But the games I watched, you know, the Egypt game and the Vera Costa, I was like, okay, it's Messi and team, you know. So I don't know if that's unfair or not. I know there's a lot of Argentina fans out there, you know. But I just want a good game, you know. So I really don't have a favorite between Argentina and Spain, but I don't know. Let's see what
11: happens. You said South America. Only one of them is
10: South America. Maybe my loyalty stays in South America. Huh? All right, Argentina. And Messi is 39 now, so this is his last cup. So hey, let's go for it. All right, I made my decision here. Let's go for the repeat. Let's go for Messi. He deserves it. And Golden Boot, probably, right?
11: No? Yeah, probably. Yeah.
10: So let's see what happens. Okay, so we'll go for Messi, Argentina. Okay,
11: I unless, got of course, on Saturday they play the third place game with France and England.
10: Right.
11: Now, if they decide to let Mbappe and Harry Kane score 10 goals before they actually start playing, then I could throw the whole thing off.
10: Depends how bad they are at Messi, huh?
11: Yeah.
10: Go ahead. No challenge. Yeah, so are you going to watch the third place game?
11: Oh, probably not.
10: No?
11: Yeah, because, you know, nobody cares about the third place game.
10: Right.
11: The players don't even care about
10: the third place game. Well, there's some money involved, right? They get more money, don't they?
11: I don't know.
10: No?
11: I'm not sure. I don't think.
10: I thought there was a story I heard that the USA team is sharing their winnings with the women's USA team. So I think they do get a bonus or some type of perk for placing higher. But I bet you there is money involved. But
11: there's always money involved,
10: yeah,
11: Joe.
10: Yeah, that's true. So third place, I'll end up watching because I end up, you know, if I have time on a Saturday afternoon, I got a couple. I got to fix my dad's car, which is part of my story in the second quarter. anyway, so yeah, I've been enjoying it. So hopefully you're enjoying the game today on Sunday. You know, Argentina and Spain. And then, I don't know, that's it. You know, usually it's when I watch soccer every 4 years, but maybe I'll catch the same. Or Paramount has the European games on.
11: Which yeah, and NBC, NBC Networks, they carry Premier League from England when they're in season.
10: Right.
11: Which they'll be back in season August, I believe.
10: Yeah, and you know what? I don't even watch NFL football or basketball or you know, I watch playoffs, you know, or something right. special like the World Cup. So I don't have time. You know, maybe the highlights or if, you know, I don't know, something like a playoff game or whatever. But anyway, this has been your Medicare World Cup update, and we're going to take our first break. This is a Joe Knows Medicare radio show. Right back.
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14: Now, back to Joe Knows Medicare. Here's Joe Flores.
10: All right, welcome back, everyone. Okay, that was the World Cup update. And let me tell you about this week I've been going through. I had an emergency in my family, okay? So thank God my dad's okay, but here's what's going on. So on Monday, I was working a booth at a medical group, you know, doing my Medicare thing. And it wasn't too busy. You know, a couple of clients came up, I'm talking. And then I get this call from my dad's neighbor saying, hey, your dad fell. He's in his driveway. Oh no, it's a call you don't want to get, right? So I left the booth early and paramedics on the scene and talking to them. Then I'm talking to the police and yeah, he just fell outside his driveway getting in his car. And I had to leave the booth early and went over to the emergency room. And then I was there all day. I got there about 12:15 and we left at like 7:45. So all day in the ER room. So I have stories from the ER. But actually, here's the deal. An emergency, based on Medicare's definition, is the viewpoint of the prudent layperson, which is a Medicare beneficiary. They call it prudent layperson viewpoint. So if you think you're having an emergency, you have the coverage. Okay, so you can call an ambulance, you know, 911 ambulance emergency room. And on Medicare Advantage plans, you're covered internationally. Okay, you have, yeah, all of them have international. So domestic within the country, internationally for urgent care and emergency. Urgent care is like an unforeseen illness or injury. lot of plans have like a $0 copayment if you use their contracted urgent care facilities. But my dad's situation was a 911 call, and luckily he wasn't too badly hurt. He has a broken shoulder, a scapula, but he is feeling the pain, everyone. You know, prayers for my dad and his recovery. But yeah, he's feeling it, and he's on some strong medication, so hopefully every day gets better. After the show today, I'm going to go visit him, see how he's doing. But yeah, a fall can happen. Okay, so emergency, based on your viewpoint of an emergency. Later on, if it wasn't an emergency, right, it could be, I don't know, you thought it was a heart attack, but it was something you had for lunch or something, you know. It's based on your viewpoint at that time. So it is a covered benefit, and you just have a copayment for the ambulance. Usually copayments could be a couple $100 up to $300 copayment for the ambulance. Then the ER copayment can be $100, $150. A lot of times if you're admitted to the hospital, they waive the emergency copayment. Okay, so my dad wasn't admitted. So we're facing a copayment for the ambulance, a copayment for the ER visit. Then what's going on too, this is a unfortunate surprise for many people. The city sometimes sends you a bill for their first responders, and that could be $300, $400. Depends on where you live, which city, but it's like a first responder type bill, a fire department bill, and that's not covered by insurance.

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1: The Bible says, "The eyes of the Lord run to and fro throughout the whole earth to show himself strong on behalf of those who love and trust him." 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
2: You want to go check out your parents' home or your home. All right, look out for items that a person can trip over in their own home. I think I read somewhere, most accidents happen in your home. Is that true? I think it is. Or if not, I just made it up. All right, so look out for carpets, like folded over carpets, or ornaments, plants, cables, the lighting in the house. Make sure there's rails, handrails in the shower, in the bathroom. You want prevention, fall prevention. Because my dad, I know he's hurting, but he's very fortunate because it could have gone bad, right? Head injury, you don't want a head injury, right? Or a broken hip, broken leg. So yeah, he's dealing with a broken shoulder, but he's going to heal. And he's able to slowly walk around. But anyway, the message to me, if you're listening to the show, taking care of a loved one, do a home inspection. Make sure things are removed from the floor. I have an example. We had a little dog. We don't have the dog anymore, but the mat was still on the floor, which if he stepped on the mat, it was can be, you know, slippery. So I removed that mat, and I'll take another look. Make sure the lighting is good, that it's well-lit house. So just do that prevention, okay? And, you know, that way your parents can, you know, not be injured, because especially a broken hip. Now, I have a story about a broken hip, okay? So this is a true story from many years ago. I have how old were they? They're 92. Two clients are 92 years old, okay? Client A, on a Super Bowl Sunday, I don't know why I remember it was a Super Bowl Sunday, she was clipping her grass with a pair of scissors, okay? She wasn't using any medical equipment. She was using her lawn equipment. A pair of scissors. She fell and broke her hip. Right? And she was a fighter. She said, "I don't want to stay in skilled nursing. I'm do whatever I can to get out of here." And she did. Now, another client, during the same time frame, it wasn't Super Bowl Sunday. It was probably like a week apart. She fell down, 92, fell down, broke her hip. And she was all, "Lord, take me now. I'm ready." Right? And she wasn't fighting back. Right? And, you know, I don't know how long she was in nursing home. But you don't want any of that, you know, so prevention, you know, God knows, right? But you try and do your best to have prevention and falls. So I thought, okay, I'm going to share with the radio, my listeners here, and thanks for listening, that, hey, if you can help prevent an accident, you want to prevent, you know, a unnecessary fall. Another source of falls, too, is a small pet. You know, I've had this case, too. I've had all these cases throughout the year. Person was walking their dog. It was an adopted. It was a adopted dog, rescue dog, and the dog was strong. And the first walk that my client took the dog out, overpowered her, and she was like getting dragged. And guess what? She broke her hip. Right. So you got to be careful with the pets. You know, your fur babies out there. If they're little, you might trip over them, or if they're strong, you know, they take you for a walk instead of you walking your dog. So that was a true story. All these are true, by the way, just throughout the years. So yeah, you want to prevent injury. Another thing that happened this week, a good friend of mine needed triple bypass surgery. And you know what? He only got double bypass. I don't know how to say that correctly. He got two, so I guess he got ripped off on the third bypass. He didn't pay the bill enough. No, I'm just kidding. So yeah. So he said that I was talking to him. He goes, "Yeah, I'm fine. I'm sitting here. I'm on the wait list for my surgery." So I wasn't too worried about him. But the recovery is going to be the lengthy recovery for bypass surgery. But anyway, his story is that he was feeling chest pain when exercising. So it wasn't day to day. It was like when he was like going up a flight of stairs or moving quickly. When exercising, he was feeling that chest pain. So, hey, get yourself checked out. And luckily he did. His wife's a retired doctor, and he got checked out. And thank God nothing happened. It wasn't a stroke or heart attack, but they caught it, some blocked arteries there. And he did his surgery. And so I got to follow up on him. And so anyway, I just wanted to share that message.

0: message of prevention. Okay, so emergency based on your viewpoint of the emergency. So here, my dad was a fall. My friend was chest pain. So get the help that you need and get it early for preventive measures. A lot of times with the health insurance programs, they offer over-the-counter supplies. And a lot of those over-the-counter supplies include handrails. Or you can pay for a handyman to come into your home and kind of check out the house, make sure things are screwed down like they should be, like any floorboards or carpet or, I don't know, just inspect your home for any potential hazards. Okay, so the emergency, based on your viewpoint, a lot of plans have the emergency. Some plans have unlimited worldwide emergency coverage, like Medicare Advantage. Other Medicare Advantage plans have a limitation, like a dollar amount. It could be less than $10,000. When you're out of the country, a lot of times people know they don't know Medicare. They don't know your private insurance. They know the other international Medicare card, your Visa. That's what they know. And so what happens is that you call your health plan immediately when, God forbid, or your family members calls the health plan, tells them the situation. Case managers make the coordination. And you probably have to pay when you're out of the country and then get reimbursed, but you have to bring back an itemized bill from your emergency, okay? So when we get back, we have a celebrity that passed away, and it's from emergency. That's the theme, I guess, the World Cup in emergency. A big show, Emergency Squad 51. We'll talk about more about Randolph Mantooth when we get back. This is Joe Knows Medicare Radio Show. Right back.
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3: With SRN News, I'm Bob Agnew in Washington. Former state lawmaker and logger Troy Jackson has secured the Democrat nomination for the U.S. Senate in the state of Maine. That means he'll be going off against longtime incumbent Republican Senator Susan Collins of Maine in the November midterms. A fourth firefighter has died of the injuries he sustained battling a blaze in western Colorado.
4: The Federal Interior Department says Nathan Matthews, who was battling a wildfire near the Colorado-Utah border last month when he and three other colleagues were caught in the blaze, died from his injuries Friday. The 43-year-old was from Lincoln, Nebraska. Officials say the June 27th situation, known as a burnover, turned deadly when the wildfire spread quickly, closing off all escape routes. Firefighters Emily Barker, Nick Hutcherson, and Sydney Watson died at the scene. I'm Julie Walker.
3: And this is SR.
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7: Okay, welcome back, everyone. Special edition World Cup and Emergency Preparedness Show on the Joe Knows Medicare Radio Show. I grew up watching this show, everyone. And it, growing up in the 70s and 80s, this was a 70s show. Emergency ran from 1972 to 1977 on NBC. I caught the reruns, and I think every single one of them. So we have the actor Randolph Mantooth. Passed away this week of age 80. God bless him. He was an inspiration for many. His character was named Johnny Gage. Johnny Gage was a paramedic. When the paramedic departments were new in the country, they focused on his day-to-day life-saving rescues. His partner was Roy DeSoto. Okay, I don't have to look at my notes for this because I watched his show big time. So I know he was bringing back a lot of memories for emergency. So their hospital, it was a paramedic unit, right? Squad 51, the red truck, right? And there were paramedics, and people didn't know what paramedics were. These guys were front of the line. So a car was off the cliff, they're the ones on the rope going down and assessing the situation, you know, pulling out the people out of fires and out of cars and stuff like that. So an inspiration for many. And I had a friend from high school, he put on Facebook when he found out that Johnny Gage, you know, Randolph passed away. He goes, yeah, he was an inspiration for my decision to be a firefighter, but also his dad too. So, my friend Chad from high school. So he became a firefighter based on Emergency 51 and his dad, you know, so, so a lot of comments on Facebook. I was sad to, see him pass away, and a big part of my childhood. And in fact, I wanted to be a fireman. And until I went to the firehouse open house, and I was maybe six, right? I went to the city fire open house, and they had a fire demonstration. And I was up close to the demonstration. I felt the heat of that flame. Forget it. Changed my mind. No, thank you. And then the other career opportunity, and I think I've mentioned it before. I don't know if you guys remember or not. The Sparklets water delivery guy, I thought was cool. Because in LA, I don't know if they had it in Northern California or not, it was a green, like a lime green truck, right? And it was like sparkly. It was like, not L Hammer, it was Sparklets water. It was like a shiny truck, and these guys would deliver the jugs of water, right? I thought that was the coolest job. He goes, yeah, I want to do that. And my mom and dad are all, no, you don't want to do that. I'm all, okay. That was like six, okay? So at that point, 6 years old, I decided to be a Medicare account manager. No, just kidding. I had no idea. So anyway, back to Squad 51. So Johnny Gage, Roy DeSoto, and the hospital. You guys remember the name of the hospital? True diehards out there. Rampart General Hospital. And the main doctor was Kelly Brackett. And there was Dixie McCall. She was the nurse. And there was a Dr. Joe. And you know, I found out by, I did a little notes on this. Dixie, the nurse, was married to the Joe, Dr. Joe on the, I didn't know that. It was like his second marriage. Yeah. So some of the firefighters, Chet, he had the big old mustache, and they'd pull pranks on Johnny Gage to go back and forth. Marco was on there. And then if you watch the show, there's a lot of quotes from the show. If the call sign, like if it's like, okay, squad 51, engine 51, ladder whatever, engine whatever, you know, they had a lot of different stations. It was a big fire, big event. Usually there's like one of those per episode, right? If it was a squad 51, it'd be like, I don't know, cat in the tree or something. But anyway, enjoyed it very much. Now, they're always famous for their IV D5W, right? That was IV D5W and like transmitting EKG, all this verbiage, you know, 10-4 transmitting EKG, pulse is 160, patient is in VFib, beginning CPR, right? That'd be like the transmittal. And then pretty soon in every episode, they love those paddles, the emergency jumpstart paddles, you know, clear, right? It was just part of the show. You know, they, I don't know how realistic it was, but it was a TV show, you know. And then the hospital says, Squad 51, continue monitoring vitals, transport immediately. And on our way, Rampart. So anyway, that was my childhood watching Squad 51. But inspiration, though, I have to point out that a lot of firefighters and first responders were inspired by the show. So some of the comments, more than a TV character. The hero, the character showed hero, showed courage, compassion, humor, importance of serving others. So a lot of tributes have gone come on Facebook, and anyway, just the daily interactions, daily rescues, and you know, it's funny because I saw a friend of mine this week, which I used to work with in Medicare back when I started, you know, back in '94. He went to my wedding. I mean, it's my 30th wedding anniversary. So I saw my friend. It's been probably 8 years or so before I saw him. Maybe longer. But anyway, I saw him this week. And so I was recapping our memories at my first job. But another coworker, he was actually an actor in Emergency. It's cool to see him. I'm watching Sunday TV, and there is my friend Chad. You know, he was in it a couple times. And his story in the show I was watching, he was kind of a alcoholic type thing, and he got in an accident. He was all beat up in the hospital bed, and I forgot the story, but anyway, he was, I think, had some type of addiction problem in the ER room. And well, there's my friend, and he had like a fro. Now he's bald. So he had like a 70s fro going. So yeah, it's cool. So Emergency, I love the show. So they just ended the show. It was just like it ran its course, you know. You know, it wasn't like Fonzie jumped the shark type thing. I think they called it off at the right time. So 1972, 1977. And now I was in the ER room, and I didn't hear the IV D5W. But some of the cases in the ER room with my dad, I'm just sitting there. One of my clients was there, of all places. You know, I guess I've been doing this a long time, that my client, and I didn't see her. I didn't have a chance to talk to her. Well, it's private, it's an emergency situation. But she's 94. They called her name. Oh, I know that name. And she was seen. It was like, one of my clients using the benefits. You know, so I'm there for my clients in good times and bad times. No, I'm just kidding. I had no idea. So anyway, yeah, one of my clients was there. Another really tough case. It was an OD situation. Marijuana, but laced with fentanyl. You hear about that in the news. But this guy almost died, and his whole family was there. You know, the whole group. You know, I'm talking nephews and cousins and uncles and mother. But he was okay. He made it. But I guess he was smoking marijuana and laced with fentanyl, and he ended up almost dying. And he was in the ER room. And again, I'm trying to mind my own business, but hey, that happens too. So if you have, at any age, man, it's not the 70s anymore, everyone. You know, stuff is laced. I heard it firsthand in the ER room. Another kid, broken collarbone. He was on a scooter, wiped out, broken collarbone. Another kid, his shin was bleeding pretty bad. They couldn't control the bleeding. I don't know. It's just, I'm praying for people while in the ER room for a speedy recovery. So stomach pain, pregnant ladies coming in. Yeah, all types of the ER. We're there for a long time trying to mind my own business, and these are just stories. So I thought, hey, share some stories, but emergency based on your viewpoint. If you can go to an urgent care center, that might be a better move than just going directly to the ER. Now, it depends. If you need it, if it's life-threatening, yeah, go to the ER. But if it's something a doctor can do in a non-emergency situation, urgent care center, they're 24 hours, probably a very low copayment, and you'll get in and out faster than an emergency room. Okay, so you can always, here's what to do in an emergency. If it's a 911, of course, call 911. Okay, no doubt about it. It's life-threatening. If you're not sure, you can call. A lot of plans have a nurse line or a helpline, or you can call your doctor's office. Even if it's the middle of the night, you can call your doctor's office, and they have a doctor on call, and they'll direct you. Okay, that sounds like you should go to the ER, or you should go to urgent care. So if you're not sure, call your doctor's office or the nurse line, and they'll direct you to the closest urgent care center. And if you got to go to emergency, then you go. Okay, and that's my situation. I wasn't home. My dad was knocked down, and we didn't know if it was a head injury or any other internal injuries. So yeah, we did the right thing. They took him to ER, and but we just had to wait a long time because we determined, thank God, it wasn't like critical, but we had to wait our turn in the ER. If it was critical, it's a different situation, right? But that's the story of the emergency visit. And then in timing with Emergency 51, it's kind of like gelling here in the show. You see how that works? It's gelling. So anyway, I hope you enjoyed the show when it was on in the 70s. But you can still probably catch reruns, or you can downstream if you need your Johnny Gage, Roy DeSoto fix. But yeah, it was entertaining. It's entertaining now, right? So maybe they try to have, was it the emergency show? But it was kind of, it wasn't the same. It was kind of a drama. What do they call it? ER? No. Well, ER, of course, George Clooney, right? Yeah, that. Oh, George Clooney. Yeah, I watched all those seasons, you know, the ER. Those are good. But it wasn't like the real original emergency. Anyway, we're going to take a break, everyone. This is the Joe Knows Medicare Radio Show, and we'll be right back.

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0: Okay, everyone, welcome back to the Joe Knows Medicare Radio Show. We're going to talk about Medicare. How about that? That's a good idea on the radio show on Medicare. Yeah, we're talking about World Cup. Oh, we're talking a little emergency. Okay, that counts, right? You know, the equipment from the emergency show, it's in the Smithsonian in Washington, D.C. So I don't know what they have there. I'm going to check it out. If you ever have a chance to go to Washington, D.C., the Smithsonian's is pretty cool. I was there one time, a couple times, and I had to cram it in one day. And the next day I missed my flight because I was so tired. I slept, all the curtains were closed, right? And I woke up when my flight was about to take off. In D.C., I woke up at like 9:15. That's when my flight was actually taking off. Whoops. So I had to go standby. And I didn't make it back in the same day. I went from D.C. to Chicago to Idaho, Idaho to Vegas. I was stuck in Vegas until the next morning from Vegas to L.A., L.A. to Sacramento. Is that a nightmare? Oh, man, it took me a long day and a half to get home because I missed my flight. You know, I overslept because I was so tired from checking out the attractions in the Smithsonian and the D.C. That was years ago, but man, don't miss your flight. Okay, so back to Medicare. So we talked about emergency, right? So based on your viewpoint, a lot of people ask about Medicare Advantage. Yeah, there's domestic and international emergency coverage, but you got to be careful with the Medicare supplement plans because the Medicare supplements are different from Medicare Advantage. They follow Medicare guidelines, and with Medicare guidelines, it's very limited when you're out of the country. You're very limited. You have a lifetime maximum of up to $200,000. You have to pay $50,000. You have to pay 20% after deductible, and not everywhere. That's like the border countries, but international, yeah. So if people have a Medicare supplement plan, I usually advise them, hey, look into travel insurance, or maybe the country they're traveling to has universal coverage, but still I recommend the travel insurance. That's available through like AAA or through your auto insurance agent, not through health insurance, which it's kind of weird, but it's true. So yeah, that's emergency. So people ask about that. Big question, you know, urgent care and emergency. So these are some cases I'm working on here. Let's see here. I've got a case here. These are real cases of Medicare files here. I got a person, let's see here. Went to my birthday party. So I have these educational birthday parties in Roseville on the IHOP. And I don't do any transactions. It's educational only. And the next one is, what is that? I believe it's 60. I should have had it ready. I wasn't even thinking about it. It's in August. It's on my website. Let's see here. The 9th. August 9th. Okay. Sorry, I wasn't thinking about it. But yeah, August 9th is the next one. It's educational, Medicare educational topic. So it's at the IHOP in Roseville on Douglas between I-80 and North Sunrise. Okay, you're invited. No obligation, no fee. Got to have a cup of Joe with Joe and some pancakes. And it's a 3:00 on a Sunday. The reason why it's Sunday afternoon, people are still working and they have trouble meeting during the week or the evening hours, right? So Saturday is busy with grandkid activities or whatever, you know. But Sunday afternoon, people are laying low and it's a chance to catch up on your Medicare, and I don't know if you're available. Let's do it. So all you have to do is go to check out my website, joeknowsmedicare.com, and you'll see it smack right when you open the website. It's right there in front of you. Go ahead and register. And it's easy, guys. It's no stress, no commitment. Only ask that if you do get information from me later on when you enroll, that I use me as your agent to enroll, because that's how I get paid. Okay, I get paid by the insurance companies. On your part, there's no consultation fee, no change in benefits, no obligation. Your benefits are the same whether you go online or through me. And now you get a whole layer of consultation, because I'll check your doctors, I'll check your prescriptions, I'll talk about the difference between Medicare Advantage and Medicare Supplement, and whether or not you need Part D, or whether or not you need the program at all. Okay, so at my last luncheon, I had a no deal. Okay, deal or no deal? It was a no deal. And it was a no deal because this person had double coverage. He was working, or is working, has coverage at work. And when you're working, if there's over 20 employees and you have coverage at work, if it's credible coverage, you can hold on to it. You don't need Medicare. No delay, no penalty. So not only did he have coverage at his work, he had coverage through his spouse. She's working, had coverage for him, no monthly premium. So he's got two active plans, no premium. They're both employer-based plan. He really doesn't need Medicare at this time, right? So I told him, I'm like, hey, thanks for coming. So I just saved my future client $202.90 per month because he doesn't need Medicare at this time. He's working aged. He's aged into Medicare, but he's still working. So I'm like, hey, you just saved $202 a month. And the wife was more happier than he was. I'm like, don't be going to Thunder Valley now. So anyway, so yeah, just saving $202. And now because he's saving that $202, I told him, you know, there's things you can do. I mean, the meeting is educational. So there's old 401ks you could roll over and create an income. So now he might be retiring. I have to meet with him. He goes, yeah, from what you're telling me, I might move up my retirement date. How great is that? Not only did I save him the $202 per month, he might have an earlier retirement date. He has a coverage to his spouse's work. He can generate an income, and I might save him some quality time there, you know? So if you don't have to work and he can retire, let's do it. But we got to get all the facts of the case, right? But that came from the IHOP meeting. So it's a no deal, but it's a future, you know, deal because I've earned his trust and have the relationship going. And I really feel great about that. So the other one was a no deal right now. You know why? Because he's working on his Medicare Part B. So he went to the IHOP meeting and he retired on the 4th of July. That was his retirement date. And now he wants to start August 1st with his Medicare. And I showed him how to get his Medicare Part B activated because he's already past age 65. He's like almost 70. So I shared with him how to get his Medicare Part B. And now when he gets approval of his A and B, he's going to go for a Medicare Advantage plan. Okay, so here's the tricky part in this one I want to share. I checked the doctors and prescriptions, okay? So here's the situation that you can't find this out. I don't know how you would find this out on the internet, but the value of having a broker. My first client has saved him $202 a month, right? Maybe retire early. My second client right now, he lives in Placer County, okay? He's got a doctor group in Sacramento, right? And this doctor group in Sacramento has two Medicare Advantage plans that are not available in Placer County. So he would be able to keep his doctor if he lived in Sacramento County, but he doesn't. He lives in Placer. He lives in Granite Bay, right? So he's going to either move. He doesn't want to move, but he's going to have to either change his doctors because a Medicare Advantage plan will not work for him if he wants to keep his doctors, right? So Medicare Advantage, he's going to have to change his doctors. Or he could do the Medicare supplement plans, and he's about 70, so it's no longer $200. At age 70, he's looking at about $240, $250. I'm going by memory here. The older you are, the more you have to pay for your Medicare supplement, right? So I think he's doing Medicare Advantage. He's going to have to change his doctor. And how do you find that out? I mean, you have to go online. You can look at the plan. You can look at the premium, look at the co-payments, but it's very difficult to find out the doctors affiliated with each plan. And sometimes people join a plan and they think their doctor is on there and they're not. And that's a bad agent, everyone. The one that doesn't check the doctor and gives you bad info. There's a whole oversight. Medicare gets involved, or the companies, you know, if we give bad info, we get written up, and no one wants to get written up. So we check doctors and we check prescriptions, and you got to have the local flavor of the doctors that are with each plan. Okay. So I have tools online to search your doctor and prescriptions. So I don't know how you would have figured this out on your own besides trial and error, right? Probably would have joined a plan and figured out later that his doctor wasn't on the plan, and then, oh, what do? You know, I have to change plans. You know, so I do a lot of that. I do a lot of corrections out there, and either your doctors or your prescriptions. Okay, so let's handle it. So if you're turning 65 or you have Medicare, you know, anytime this year or next year, it's not too early, give me a call. You know my phone number, okay, or my website. You know, go to joknowsmedicare.com, use the chat feature, joknowsmedicare.com, and I can give an overview of what you have to do and the timeline. Okay, so that way you're not missing any deadlines and you're not going to be penalized for being late. As this meeting in IHOP, the first was, okay, you don't need to sign up. No penalties, no delay. You don't need Medicare E&B because you have coverage at work. You had dual coverage. My other client, now he needs Part B, and I advise him on how to get that Part B in a timely fashion. Okay, so everyone has a different situation. Husband and wife might have different plans. It varies by county, Medicare supplement, Medicare Advantage. I go over tips of the industry, like emergency and urgent care, like we're talking about today. And I throw into World Cup while I'm at it. Okay, that's what I do. I've run 32 years in business. I love what I do. And now I have a new licensed agent. Congratulations, my son, John. He's 21 and passed his insurance license. So anyway, this has been the Joe Knows Medicare Radio Show. In the time it takes to have a cup of coffee with me, have a cup of Joe with Joe. We'll find out what's going on. 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And this has been the Joe Knows Medicare Radio Show. God bless you. Have a great week. Talk to you soon.

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3: News this hour at Town Hall. I'm Bob Agnew in Washington. President Trump returns to a rescheduled White House Correspondents' Dinner.
4: 3 months after a gunman cut short the White House Correspondents' Association dinner, they gave it another try Friday night. And instead of being held at the Washington Hilton, it was held at the Waldorf Astoria, Washington, D.C., which used to be the Trump International Hotel. Trump said it was great to be back at a place he knows so well.
5: As I said 3 months ago, the show must go on.
4: Trump's speech, which lasted a little more than an hour, was full of pot shots at Barack Obama, Representative Ilhan Omar, and California Governor Gavin Newsom. I'm Donna Warder.
6: A second Secret Service agent from Vice President J.D. Vance's protective details been placed on administrative leave amid an internal investigation.
7: The agent is suspected of leaking sensitive operational details to MS Now for a July 15th story that portrayed the Vance family as burdensome. The article revealed agents' frustrations with last-minute travel requests and other sensitive details. This follows a similar incident in January, prompting an internal affairs investigation. The vice president's office thanked the agents while noting the unique challenges of protecting a family with young children. Bernie Bennett reporting.
6: War Secretary Pete Hegseth estimates the Iran war has already cost $37.5 billion. He was on Capitol Hill this past week asking for another $95 billion for a generational investment in the U.S. military and to wrap things up in Iran.
8: On the readiness front, we requested $21 billion. This will fund military pay, replace much of equipment utilized during recent operations, sustain forward-deployed forces, and grow personnel and strength while stabilizing mission-critical fueled shortfalls, and supporting the National Guard.
6: Ed Hegseth calls the funding request urgent and necessary. House Republicans advanced a $95 billion package on Thursday. It has not yet reached the Senate floor.
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15: All right. Welcome, valued listeners. This is Craig Ashton. The show is All Things Legal. Personal injury attorneys distilling topical events into their legal essence. I'm usually joined by Edward Allen Shady, but based upon the fact that not only do we do this show, but we are actual real trial attorneys. He is, I think, in court today arguing against a summary judgment motion on a complicated premises liability case that ultimately has some nuances to it. And if he gets past the summary judgment, which is essentially going to improve your Jeopardy game, a judge determining that as a matter of law, the case cannot get in front of a jury based upon the fact that juries determine facts as applied to the law, and the judge makes a determination as to whether or not there is a particular law that has been implicated. And if the facts don't meet those elements, then the judge says, let's not waste the time of a jury because it shouldn't be even getting in front of them as a matter of law. So that's what summary judgment is. If Ed wins, which is likely, then ultimately the case will likely resolve for probably seven figures based upon the fact that it's a serious injury case. And if not, Ed, being the tanner of the legal profession, will appeal. All right, so let me break down the stories for you, determine whether or not you want to spend the next hour of your existence engaged in this experience. So, Insta career implosion, referring to Instagram, a double entendre, a play on words. So, Brandon Ayuk essentially has been in a dispute with the 49ers now for well over a year in regards to the rehab of a knee injury. And part of his contract indicates that he can go outside to some extent to get medical care to rehabilitate his knee injury, but there is a specific codicil in his contract that says that he has to do some of the rehabbing at the 49er facility. If you remember Aaron Rodgers, his Achilles tendon rupture, he ended up employing a doctor that was well-respected that gave him a surgery that was a bit experimental, and he had to have that approved because ultimately, if somebody says, look, I'm not going to go the normal route of having my knee repaired, I'm going to hang upside down from the Bay Bridge for a couple weeks, and then I'm going to go to a shaman in the deepest rainforest of Peru, and that's how I'm going to treat my knee injury, then at that point, the team has something to say about that because the health of the individual ultimately calls into question their guaranteed money. And if they're not following certain rules in regards to medical care, they don't have free form to treat their problems the way they see fit. And that's where Brandon Ayuk has got a problem. So instead of basically saying what we tell our clients when they sign up with Ashton and Price, that if anybody contacts you, do what you've always wanted to do and just say, call my lawyer, which he should have been saying. He's basically, let me go on Facebook and Instagram. So I'm going to walk you through about 8 different posts going all the way back to June where he's insulting the team, insulting the coach, essentially calling out his former roommate, I think, or teammate at ASU, and show you why these have legal consequence and also as a cautionary tale as do not negotiate your contract on social media. Very bad idea. Also bad idea, Paul Pelosi charged with hit and run in California. So we talked about last week when ultimately Paul Pelosi, I think he was driving a Maserati, hit a car and caused such an impact to the vehicle that the rear end of the vehicle that he hit was quote-unquote major damage, which is usually not listed unless it's really bad. I've seen minor impacts. You look at the picture and go, wow, that looks pretty bad, but it's called minor. When they write down major, that basically means that a seasoned law enforcement officer has taken a look at the vehicle and noted that this is a pretty significant impact to the vehicle, causing lots of damage, so much so that the impact knocked the vehicle that was parked onto the sidewalk. And then Paul Pelosi drove away, and then his car became disabled. So the question was whether or not Paul Pelosi would actually just get kind of a warning or whether or not and a ticket or whether or not he would actually face criminal charges. Well, it turns out the district attorney in Napa County may have been listening to the show because charges have been filed. I have a neighbor, Dennis. We call him the Viscount of Vallejo Street. He's been there for years. He knows the Pelosi family, knows Paul and Nancy, has dinner with them from time to time. Says they're super nice people, and I don't doubt that. But ultimately, when you're, and we had a little bit of debate about this, I've said, when you're a public figure like Paul Pelosi, you might be a nice guy. But, part of the way that a system like ours breaks down, which is so important to have the rule of law followed, and when you're a famous person and it looks as though you're getting favorable treatment, then those who are not getting favorable treatment start to basically, hem and haw naturally and probably rightfully so about the application of the law in a blind way. Justice is supposed to be blind. So Paul Pelosi being charged with a misdemeanor, we'll walk you through that. Then for the first time that I've seen, Mayor Daniel Lurie in San Francisco is now officially speaking out about Waymo and autonomous vehicles in general. So I've been watching Waymo, which is basically crack the code for autonomous vehicle, essentially level 4 driving, where they can do it without human assistance in a geofenced area, which in this case is most of the San Francisco Bay Area, and geofenced in certain areas where they can't go like into the San Francisco International Airport. They can drop you off outside at the rental car area, basically. So anyway, the idea is that there's been a lot of leeway and really not a whole lot of pushback from local government in San Francisco in regards to allowing this technology to develop. And then we've had a couple of snafus regarding a power outage where a lot of the cars got flummoxed and basically the flashing red lights, they basically stopped in traffic. Just the other day, I was walking down Grand Street on the weekend. It was during the World Cup and Maggie McGreary's, which is on Grand Street right next to the Green Street pub and right next to Tupelo's on Grand Street. Ultimately, it's one way. A lot of people waiting to watch the soccer match, and a Waymo is stopped in traffic, and there's a big backup because somebody had opened up the trunk. And when you open up the trunk on a Waymo, it won't move. So Because I've been paying attention, I've watched Waymo for a while. I knew that to be the case. Everybody's walking by, so I just walked by, shut the trunk, and then the car started going again, and actually a bunch of people started clapping. The guy behind gave me a thumbs up. So, because a lot of people don't understand the technology. So the point is that is a glitch. And, opening up a trunk and it basically being stopped there until a human being interacts with a vehicle is a glitch, which is, all fine and dandy if you're basically not getting a great seat to watch a soccer game, at least, on Grand Street. But at the end of the day, if there's a first responder that needs to get somebody who needs immediate medical attention, or there's a fire, et cetera, and they're blocking the way, that's a real problematic. And if somebody, has a really bad medical event as a result of being blocked by an autonomous vehicle because it won't move, that's not great, and that would lead to probably a knee-jerk, basically legal application of restrictions on this technology. So Daniel Lurie is basically saying, now prove it before you deploy it. And I think that's talking to Waymo and also to Tesla, which is not nearly as advanced as Waymo. And then we've got Zooks, which is cool. It's like a push-me-pull-you. When you see it, you don't really know what direction it's going because it doesn't really have a front or a back. It's just a square. All right, so or a rectangle. So anyway, so I'll walk you through that. And then we've got NHTSA is actually getting involved with manufacturers of autonomous vehicles and talking about basically having better disclosure as to the real safety aspects. Because when you're dealing with safety and Tesla kind of exaggerating about their cars are 10 times safer when it's in autonomous or full self-driving mode or autonomous vehicle mode, ultimately you start to bump into the Elizabeth Holmes area, which goes beyond puffery and goes into public safety. And now NHTSA is getting involved, so I'll talk about that. Then what qualifies as an e-bike? I think this is interesting because you see all these e-bikes, and a lot of times I see it as a personal injury attorney. I see, obviously somebody's like 12 years old on what's really an electronic motorcycle, or electric motorcycle, classified as an e-bike. When you're under 18, you got to wear a helmet. So we'll walk you through what e-bikes, what qualifies as an e-bike and what qualifies as a electric motorcycle. And then you'll be surprised about the rules that apply to electric scooters because they're all over San Francisco. And then we've got AI Judge Judy. So finally, artificial intelligence that we can all agree upon is benefiting society. AI Judge Judy, I ask Claude to say, hey, in the voice of Judge Judy, write a response to drunk Florida man abandons airboat in front of sheriff's substation. He made some very poor decisions. And then three nude women air drying at Florida rest stop before chase, police say. And the drunken bicyclist arrested at Florida Taco Bell drive-thru at 3 o'clock in the morning. What can go wrong? Well, guess what? AI Judge Judy weighs in on the legal vagaries, the in flagrante delicto behavior of Florida man. It's worth sticking around for that. We come back, we'll go ahead and talk about Brandon Ayuk, Insta career implosion. Stay with us.

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1: What happens when the direct nephew of George Washington matches legal wits with the most prominent shady attorney on the planet? 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In the immortal words of the Princess Bride's Vicini, Thocrates, Plato, morons. 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
2: All right, we are back. When I say we are back, I should use that in the common sense, because ultimately we means me, Craig Fontaine, Ashton, Edward Allen Shady. Ultimately, a shady attorney who typically regales us with his legal stylings is actually in court this morning on a summary judgment motion, fighting the good fight. So these are the things that we do because we're artisanal in the way we approach personal injury. A lot of personal injury law firms don't really talk to a lawyer and ultimately have a paralegal doing most of the work. Our firm's totally different. We have lots of assistants that make our jobs a lot easier in regards to information collection. But the distillation of that information and the application of it towards the result of the imperfect remedy of money and as much as possible, which is all we can get in the legal system in terms of justice when it comes to personal injury cases under the common law of negligence in most cases, is what we're limited to is the imperfect remedy of money. Many, many clients, unfortunately, now I have clients that you know, are basically trying to help their son through a very difficult secondary brain injury, and they're focusing on helping him rehab and making sure that his health is maintained so he can get the best recovery possible. So we are paying attention to all the legal issues. We have multiple clients, unfortunately, that have died in basically assisted living settings where they develop bed sores and their loved ones die. We have many cases where people are involved in auto accidents and they have significant spine injuries where they end up needing reconstructive spine surgery, broken necks, broken backs, etc. Fractured femurs, comminuted open fractures of tibia and fibulas, and motorcycle accidents. Very serious business, and they all would rather have a magic wand instead of the millions of dollars that ultimately are the outcomes we typically get in cases like that if all of the facts line up appropriately and the defendant has the ability to compensate our clients. But the imperfect remedy of money is all we can get, not a magic wand, because they'd love to waive that, and then they, if they win their case, they can waive it and the loss never occurred. That would be justice. That would get them back to happiness, hope, and joy in a perfect setting, but we don't have a perfect setting, so we get the imperfect remedy of money. That's what we do on in our careers, but not what we do on the show, because the show actually allows me to have a little bit of fun, get into some intellectual pathways that have nothing to do with personal injury. Unless, of course, you're thinking about the personal injury that Brandon Ayuk is doing to himself as a result of going on Instagram and trying to negotiate out of his contract. Wow. This is really, you know, social media is kind of a new thing. It's been only been around really in really important, really ubiquitous form now for the last decade or so. So you would just think that people would use common sense. And if you had a group of representatives, Brandon Ayuk would say, hey, I'm not going to talk to you about this. I'm going to keep it close to the vest. Call my lawyers or call my agent. But he's not doing that. So Brandon Ayuk, wide receiver for the 49ers, is publicly criticizing the San Francisco 49ers, their coach, and others as he seeks a departure from the team while remaining on the roster ahead of training camp. So for a context, knee injury ultimately went through rehab but didn't follow through on going through rehab, a portion of it at the 49er facility, decided that he's going to do it on his own. He says that's how you treat everybody else. I don't know whether or not that's true, and that's me speaking. But bottom line, the contract seems to clearly say that, look, if you get injured, these are the parameters during of which you must follow. You're free to follow some more experimental avenues of recovery, but there's certain core aspects of your recovery that you got to follow through with, and maybe a certain orthopedic surgeon, maybe a certain type of procedure,
3: And also it includes rehabilitation, which includes doing some of the rehabilitation at the 49er facility. He didn't do that. And so the 49ers said, look, you breached the contract. So they voided $27 million of guaranteed money. So, you know, big mistake. I mean, all you got to do is go follow through with physical therapy. We always tell our clients, look, if you're injured, use the gift of medical care. Follow through. Because if you don't, and then in the end, we're trying to create a story where the Hansel and Gretel mythology usually is pretty apropos, where, you know, if you started out at a point and you're missing breadcrumbs throughout the process, it's hard to connect where you are as to where you began. So use the gift of medical care. And it looks like Brandon Ayuk decided to use the gift of medical care outside of the requirements that were under his contract, which there are consequences. So instead of basically acting like an adult, he essentially thought it would be a very good idea to kind of go on social media and through a series of posts, some of them, Instagram is basically digital recordings, video with, audio, and just not smart. So on June 6th, he posts himself wearing a Commander's hat, as if there was any doubt which team Ayuk had his eye on whenever his position, his post-49ers career got underway. He put that to rest with an Instagram story on June 6th, in which he was wearing a Washington Commander's cap.

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1: The Bible says, "The eyes of the Lord run to and fro throughout the whole earth to show himself strong on behalf of those who love and trust him." If you love and trust the Lord, he's going to show himself strong on your behalf today.
0: Today's word of encouragement is presented by Mosley Collins Injury Lawyers, 916-ALL-4s for legal help.
2: And to have a bite, which was being spanked with a belt. Usually, at least in my case, I had fair warning, so I would be able to don several different layers of undergarments to lessen the blow of the impact of the blunt force trauma of the belt that typically followed as a result of my dad getting home from a long day at work and then having my mother tell him that essentially I needed to be disciplined. So I think when Brandon Ayuk says the belt is coming, that's what he's referring to. And you know, it doesn't go over well. First of all, it's not very professional. So, I mean, if you're trying to get onto another team and you're doing that, you know, it's just going to look, all right, maybe this guy's gifted, but he's got a real problem following direction. And, you know, you can be as gifted as you like, but if Leonardo, Da Vinci wants to paint the dogs playing poker, and you can't teach him how to coach him how to paint the Mona Lisa, then his skills basically lost. So we got a guy who's got Leonardo da Vinci's skills in football, but he's basically looks like he's uncoachable. Then on June 9th, Ayuk slams dumb 49ers. Quote, "You want to know why they really mad, though? They're mad because they're stupid and dumb. They're mad that they paid me $50 million in 8 months and they voided my guarantees for 2027, and I'm about to be on a new team in 2027. And that was June 9th. So this is another Instagram post. A very childish. Doesn't bode well for him signing a new contract. It's going to cost him millions and millions of dollars. It may be satisfying to do that in real time, but from a purely legal perspective, it's going to have significant impact on his new contract. Then on June 27th, he goes on Instagram again. He says, "Take me off your bum F team. TF is hold up. We is not cool. We won't be cool, and I will never be stepping in that building, Levi's Stadium." And that was now June 27th. So again, not a very good idea. July 2nd, he goes on basically to then call into question the National Football League's Players Association, essentially saying they don't have his back either. So now he's insulting the team, and then the National Football League's Players Association, which essentially enforces contracts and makes sure that all the rules that have been negotiated on behalf of the players are upheld, and now he's insulting them at MFLPA. "Can I get a fresh set of eyes on this case? Because the ones on it right now, obviously sleeping on the job, and they're saying all this because I missed rehab. No, I didn't miss rehab. I just didn't rehab with you all." So, yeah, maybe that's true. But if the contract says this is a part of your contract, says that you must do these things, it's not you may, it's you must, and he doesn't do it, it's clear. It's a clear violation, and that's how the contract got voided. So now he's saying not only is the team a bunch of dummies and idiots, and he's not cool with them, and he rehabbed, but you know they're idiots and they don't know how to rehab. But now he's calling in the group that ultimately would have his back in regards to contract negotiation to indicate that maybe it was unconscionable or not following the rules of the players union. Now he's insulting them. Not a very good idea. So now he's got July 4th. He takes a jab at Jaden Daniels, who's the guy he played football with. Apparently Jaden Daniels is not responding to him, which very smart. Jaden Daniels goes, "Look, I'm not engaging. I'm not getting involved. You know, I've got a contract. I'm not going to affect my ability to earn a living, and I'm not going to engage with somebody on social media in regards to private contractual issues based upon my agreement with the NFL, my team, and the National Football League Players Association." So Brandon Ayuk says, "You're on my team now. You're on my team now. You follow my rules. Boy, I'm a grown man, not a boy. You're gonna have to stop running behind your mama. I might believe what you're talking about." So I'm not exactly sure the grammar was up to and the syntax was up to the task of really communicating what he had to say, other than he's not happy with his friend, Mr. Daniels, who he played football with at ASU. And then July 8th, he goes on again, Instagram story, a jab at Daniels again. He said, "I don't do the internet, bro," referring to Daniels. Super smart. "Good job, Mr. Daniels." That's not Jack Daniels talking. That's basically Jaden Daniels talking. And maybe Jack Daniels is talking for Brandon Ayuk. Who knows? He said, I don't do the internet, bro. Get my phone if you

0: got to talk to me, bro. You got my number. I called. He didn't answer. Hit my phone, bro. It's important. It's the money on the line. So now he's basically trying to get his friend to respond to him in a very sensitive contract negotiation setting via social media. And then another quote, it'd be like BA in a social media antics. Expletive, I got to get paid somehow because employer holding me captive without paying, at least social media paying. I'll tell you what, if I get back in the NFL, man, I'm still going to be my F on social media. So bottom line, that just tells the NFL, any team, look, this guy's basically not controllable. You're going on social media. It just, you know, when you've got multi-million dollars on the line here, very competitive system where, you know, you're basically just a bat squeak ahead of the person behind you. You know, and it's super competitive and it's a meritocracy. And with all things being equal, you got a guy acting like this, you know, you're basically, this is a death knell for you. I don't even think the Canadian Football League, because we don't have a great relationship with Canada right now. They're probably not even going to take you. All right. And then the last one, this is just a couple days ago on July 18th. Coach want me back so I can draw all the coverage and make it easy for the guys that remind him of himself back in his heyday. He posted on his Instagram story, seemingly referencing Shanahan, who played wide receiver at the University of Texas between 1999 and 2002. It's unclear what Aiyuk means by guys that remind him of himself. So essentially, he's basically saying that Coach Shanahan is basically trying to get him back on the team so he can pull all the coverages off the other players that are on the team that had receivers that aren't as good as him, just like Shanahan, who basically wasn't that good as a wide receiver, to make them all look better. So now he's upsetting his coach directly. He's basically calling out the other receivers on the team, indicating that they're not as good as him. The only reason that he would come back to make them look better because they're not able to do it on their own. Just a super bad idea. So Instagram, social media, the instant, basically, career implosion of Brandon Aiyuk. Not going to end well. Contract says what it says. He's already lost $27 million. If the 49ers want to keep the guy around, he's stuck. He's basically stuck in that contract. And I don't think the NFL Players Association is going to step up because he's insulting them as well. So if this is a tale of what not to do in regards to negotiating any contract, anything, if you got a dispute with your wife or your husband, do not go on Instagram. Keep it to yourself. Maybe talk to one of your trusted advisors or, you know, if you got a lawyer friend, call them. But don't do what Brandon Aiyuk is doing. When we come back, Paul Pelosi charged with hit and run in California by the Napa district attorney. 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
1: 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In the immortal words of the Princess Bride's Vicini, Thocrates, Plato, morons. 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
0: All right, we are back. When I say we are back, I mean I am back, Craig Fontaine Ashton, on a show we called All Things Legal. Personal injury attorneys distilling topical events into their legal essence. Essentially working on getting, got a bunch of shows to go up on YouTube. So they are not up yet. So they will be, probably there's about 15 of them about ready to go up. So if you want to take a look to see, how we comport ourselves, at least, on digital recording in video, as we used to know it, then I think that would probably be instructive. I like to wear bow ties and, ultimately Ed, is a former Division I college water polo player. I'm swimming Alcatraz, I think it's August 8th. The sixth time, so you can kind of see what a lawyer looks like that swims Alcatraz, and we like to say we swim with the sharks, but they give us professional courtesy. All right, so basically, Paul Pelosi famous, Nancy Pelosi's husband, also very good with money, has lots of success with investment banking, and you know, had a lot of success. Seems like a pretty good guy, at least according to my neighbor who knows him well. So he's super nice, not pretentious, and kind of a, you know, really nice family person who's committed to the community. But we all make mistakes. I mean, look at Brandon Ayuk, holy moly! But Paul Pelosi has had some problems recently with driving, especially in Napa. He got a DUI in 2022, and there was a leaving the scene aspect of it, which did not enhance the charges, and he was put on probation for 3 years. But that particular time frame in terms of probation, where you have a lot more latitude in taking away people's liberty and curtailing what they get to do as citizens freely, has passed. So he just got in a hit-and-run accident about 2 weeks ago in Napa, and I've seen this a lot in our practice because, you know, I've been a personal injury lawyer for decades, started practicing law in San Francisco on Montgomery Street. When Melvin Bell, I was still practicing, and in Arnold Laub, I worked in his office at 807 Montgomery Street. And, you know, you see a lot of things over that time, and you do see people leaving scenes, and it's very, very important that you don't do that. If somebody's injured and you leave the scene, it can be a felony right off the bat. So you're just basically going from a civil cause of action for money damages to potential felony, losing your liberty. And then once you get a felony, there's all kinds of aspects that are attached to that in regards to trying to get employment, etc. It's not great. So you don't want to do that. And you also don't want to leave the scene when there's property damage. It's just a matter of somebody damages a very valuable piece of property that you own, and they leave the scene and don't leave just the elements of, here's my name, here's my address, here's my contact, here's my insurance information. If you can't find somebody, just leave a note. That's it. Simple as that. You do that, then you meet the elements and you're fine. In this particular case, the evidence is that Mr. Pelosi basically hit a car, hit it so hard that it basically major damage, knocked it up onto the curb. And then when I read that he said that he got out and he couldn't tell what he hit, and so he just basically just kept driving, not credible. Not credible. So at that point, my feeling was, you know, just intuitively, look, you know, you can't be doing that. So either you are too old, and we're not to say that, you know, we want to give you the benefit of the doubt. There are people that I have a friend, Richard's 90 years old. And man, he walks all over San Francisco. He's totally fit. Came over to a party that I had in San Francisco and was drinking, you know, top shelf scotch. And, you know, no problem. You know, 90. The guy basically is super solid. He's got all of his faculties. He's fully fit to drive a car. G-Man, who's our producer, fully fit to drive a car, basically in the same age range as Paul Pelosi, and some others aren't. You know, love or hate Joe Biden, I mean, he just didn't seem to me like he was doing great. And, you know, when you get to be a certain age, you know, there should be some restrictions. I mean, we have it for pilots and it's also for driver's licenses. So in this particular case, there's two issues. One is either you are cognis mentis and you knew what you did and you left, and then that's a misdemeanor, or you are old enough whereby you probably don't have all your faculties and you probably shouldn't have a driver's license. So if they weren't going to charge him and just leave this up as a simple ticket, I just thought that would send the wrong message that the rich and powerful, basically those who have gotten a lot of their power and their riches from basically being public servants, which, you know, is kind of a disconnect if you're a public servant, but you made all this money as a result of insider information, which is not illegal, but, you know, basically gives you an opportunity to make all this money that we don't. And you're essentially serving us, but you're using that particular codicil, that essentially loophole, to get insider information, which of course you're going to make money on a company that, you know, you're proposing legislation that's going to help an industry, and you can invest in advance, and, you know, it's almost a sure thing. I mean, it's just a sure bet. So, you know, they've got all this money and he leaves the scene. So I thought for sure he should get charged. And I talked to my neighbor. He said, you know, I just think he's a good guy, and I'm not sure I agree with that. So I was interested to see what the Napa District Attorney would do, and just got announced in the San Francisco Chronicle. Pelosi, 86, of St. Helena, was charged with a misdemeanor hit and run. He was additionally charged with the infraction of making an unlawful turn, according to the Napa County District Attorney. So I was going to have Tatiana on the show this morning, who works in our office. She used to be the Nevada City Deputy District Attorney, said they're the ones that make the charging decisions. So the way it works is that you got the police show up, their initial law enforcement. They basically do an investigation. They make a recommendation for a DMV notification. In other words, issue a citation, which goes to the DMV. And that's when you get points on your record and ultimately have to go to driving school, or, you know, basically traffic school. And then you can get it taken off if you haven't done traffic school within the allotted time. And then there's also a criminal issue. So sometimes a traffic violation through the DMV can also be a criminal issue through the district attorney's office because you violated the rights of the people of California, and then a criminal charge needs to be brought. And so if the recommendation from the sheriff is to the district attorney, I think we have enough evidence to charge this particular misdemeanor hit and run, then it's up to the district attorney's office as to whether or not they want to actually make the charge. They can use prosecutorial discretion and not do it. But in this case, they did it. And I think it sends a message, which is a good one. You're not above the law. California is known as a very liberal state. And these are basically liberal royalty here. And when you send a message that people that are super connected, about as connected as you can get in our state, still basically have the application of the law in cases where it should be applied, then I think that sends a message that the rule of law is still basically alive and thriving in our country and in our state. So essentially, a witness reported that the crash crashed to law enforcement. Ledge Pelosi was driving north at the time of the crash and briefly stopped, then drove away, according to the sheriff's office. Parked car sustained quote-unquote major rear damage, and his front tire was forced onto the curb. It's not the first time Pelosi had had a hit-and-run with authorities. In 2022, he pleaded guilty to misdemeanor charges of driving under the influence in Napa County. He was sentenced to 5 days in jail and 3 years probation. In announcing Friday's criminal charges against Pelosi, the district attorney, Allison Haley, said it included answers, frequently asked questions such as why Pelosi was not charged with DUI, and why he was still allowed to drive. And she basically said this, quote, "The district attorney's office has an ethical obligation to file only those charges that can be proven beyond a reasonable doubt based upon the available evidence. No evidence indicating the defendant was driving under the influence was presented to our office." So I think that's fair. I mean, if it wasn't, it wasn't. I mean, bottom line is evidence. And if there wasn't any evidence, regardless of what occurred, you have to basically put on some blindfolds and treat this person just like anybody else. So in this particular case, they're just saying, look, it just shreds credulity, especially with the witness statements and the major damage to the car that you couldn't have seen it. And the alternative is that if it turns out that there is an issue in regarding to the mental and physical ability to drive, then instead of basically going through the misdemeanor charges for hit and run, there might be an application to the DMV for them to do an investigation to take away his driving privileges. So either way, there's going to be a penalty. The penalty would probably fit what occurred. Thank goodness nobody was in the car, because then at that point it would have been a felony hit and run, totally different issue. These cases, usually you don't see that unless there's serious injury. And in this case, it was an unoccupied parked car. But the law is the law, so you basically got to follow it. All right, Waymo, I've been watching this for a while because I have a place in North Beach basically right on Vallejo Street on Telegraph Hill. And below my apartment, my and my wife's apartment, ultimately we could see a driving structure or a parking structure where Waymo had been basically parking for years. And so I would watch them going back about 5 or 6 years, kind of going through the streets of San Francisco and kind of nervously, you know, as a machine might do, make a left-hand turn. And, you know, I would watch it as a personal injury lawyer, and I was going, you know, there's a lot of kind of fits and starts in regards to the turning motion. It doesn't look as though it's confident mechanically to make these particular movements. And it was kind of learning. And over time, I noticed, hey, you know, I drive the vehicles and they make left-hand turns kind of more aggressively in front of other cars while when they're merging. They basically go quickly to the speed limit. They kind of do California stops, which I just noticed it because you drive me around, it basically slows and then goes instead of basically stops completely, which has got to be built in. But the idea is that in terms of understanding the general dynamic of transportation, getting people safely in normal situations, it does a great job. But there are now situations that ultimately when you've got either emergency personnel showing up, like when there's a power outage or like when there's a fire or an accident, there was an accident a few weeks ago where essentially there was many cars involved and the Waymo basically kind of would not move and it was blocking the fire truck coming in. Fire truck was able to go around it, but they had a difficult time getting in touch with Waymo to get the car to move. So, I mean, that's a problem, and you can't have that because right now it's just basically an inconvenience. And many times I'll notice, because I'll be walking on Grant Street from basically Union Square, and Grant Street's, you know, really beautiful, and plus My wife has me go by Cartier and, you know, it's on Grant Street and leads up to Post. And you hang a right and you're at Neiman Marcus. So the idea is that when you walk back, you go through Chinatown. And so it's a one-way street. And a lot of times these Waymos, you know, they get kind of flummoxed with all the different pedestrians, a lot of tourists. And you get a lot of honking. And, you know, it's kind of a nuisance, but it's not anything that's going to be a safety issue. But when you got these breakdowns during power outages or when there's a fire or during the 4th of July, they're running over fireworks and then basically becoming disabled, and then you can't get in touch with these vehicles, especially now when you've got Waymo, which seems to have cracked it. Then you've also got Zoox and Nuro and Apollo Auto, and you've got Tesla. It's kind of the Wild West. And so Dan Lurie basically had been the new mayor. I think he's doing a great job. Balancing the charm of San Francisco with basically getting people off the streets that are high on fentanyl and also basically having essentially a nine-story limit to new apartments. So you're not basically taken with the charm of all these beautiful views. Instead of going, you know, Hong Kong, they're going basically Paris or you know, London. If you're flying to these big cities or Barcelona, you know, you'll notice that the skyline or the cityscape is basically the same height. So they don't block views from certain great things like the Sagrada Familia or the Eiffel Tower or, you know, basically Big Ben, et cetera. In San Francisco, there's so many vista sites where you've got either the Transamerica building, which is the pure, you know, basically the Eiffel Tower of, you know, North America. You've got Alcatraz, you've got the Bay Bridge, you've got the Golden Gate Bridge. You basically got, you know, all these beautiful views, Alcatraz, et cetera. And you don't want to block those. And so I think Daniel Lurie is doing a good job of keeping this, you know, abundance and yes, in my backyard stuff, you know, building all these, you know, high rise apartments that are going to make a very small number of people a lot of money and probably create maybe 300 affordable housing units, and the rest are going to go to, you know, wealthy people that don't even live in San Francisco. I think he's doing a good job, but he's basically finally said, in terms of the what's going on with these autonomous vehicles, prove it before you deploy it. Before deploying autonomous vehicles, autonomous vehicle operators must demonstrate major event operational readiness through testing and exercises. So as a result of that, there is now a proposed Senate Bill 1246, which essentially has a system of fines, $5,000, $10,000, and then requiring that the vehicles are either disabled, there's either a technician that comes out for the company, or ultimately has a system where first responders can push the vehicle out of the way to make sure that people's health, safety, and welfare aren't impacted by this particular technology. I think it's a good idea. Daniel Lurie's finally speaking out, and now it's going in front of the legislature in Sacramento to determine whether or not there's going to be some rules that apply that has have a little bit of have some penalties involved that can impact the operation of these vehicles, because there's a difference between a nuisance and basically a public safety risk. And a nuisance is, you know, the trunk that I was telling you about that's open on Grant Street, I close it and it moves on. So, you know, if you're late for, you know, seeing the opening kick with Argentina in the World Cup finals against Spain, I mean, that's one thing. But I mean, if you're basically having a heart attack and the first responder can't get to you because a Waymo's not moving because the trunk's open, that's a whole different ballgame. And also, NHTSA's taking a look at it now, too, to hold the manufacturers responsible for some of their safety claims, going from basically puffery into Elizabeth Holmes, where when you say that you can do it, but there's health and safety risk and people are being hurt, then that's a totally different ballgame. It could be criminal liability going forward. All right, we come back, we'll finish up with that, and then we'll get into AI Judge Judy. Florida man stories, there's three of them. You got to stay for this. They're funny. They're instructive, and let's, you know, AI can do some good, at least in illuminating the vagaries of Florida.
1: 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What happens when the direct nephew of George Washington matches legal wits with the most prominent shady attorney on the planet? I'll tell you, the All Things Legal Show. Decades of legal expertise distilling the latest sports and celebrity legal battles, the Constitution, AI, and the thousand ways Florida man flaunts the law while in flagrante. In the immortal words of the Princess Bride's Vicini, Thocrates, Plato, morons. 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You've been served.
0: All right, I am back. When I say I am back, Craig Fontaine Ashton, usually joined by Edward Allen Shady, colleague, friend, fellow Ironman finisher, swimmer of Alcatraz. He is in court, so there's not a shady attorney. Give you some legal direction. Just me, Craig Fontaine Ashton. 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Makes a big difference. As Polybia said, the first step is 50% of the outcome. So if you go in the wrong direction early, okay, I get these cases that come in, and their cases are so improperly handled that many times we turn them down because it's just like jumping into a burning legal building that didn't have to be lit on fire. And it makes it very difficult to reconnoiter your way out of it legally and then go on the right pathway. So do yourself a favor. 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The consultation's free, and there's never a fee until we win. All right. So just real quickly on e-bikes, just so you know, there's basically three e-bike classifications. And the way you know it's an e-bike, it's got pedals. You've got a class one, it's got pedals, top speed, 20 miles an hour. You don't have to wear a helmet if you're over 18. If you're under 18, you always got to wear a helmet. It's got no throttle, and ultimately, you don't have to register it, and you don't need a driver's license. Probably going to be covered under your homeowner's insurance. Class two, it also has pedals. It has a top speed of 20 miles an hour like the class one, and basically no driver's license, and it's got a throttle, which is different from the class one, which has no throttle. So you got a throttle on the class two, but it's got pedals, 20 miles an hour, top speed, no throttle on the class one. Class three basically goes 28 miles an hour. It's got pedals, so that's what keeps it in the e-bike, and it's got a basically goes up to 28 miles an hour. And it's a helmet's required for all riders. And the bottom line is you don't have to register it, but you got to be 16 years or older to ride it. And then the other ones are basically e-motorbikes. So they go, speed varies, there's no pedals. So anytime you see no pedals, like on an e-scooter or an e-moto, those are not considered bikes and the rules are completely different. And if you have a electric motorcycle, essentially, which is no pedals, then at that point you need a driver's license and registration. So if you got pedals on one of these e-bikes, then you don't have to have a driver's license or registration. But the one that goes 28 miles an hour, you have to be over 16 to ride it. All right, so that's kind of the rules. There's some basically legal. There's a Senate bill in the making to kind of help redefine this because it's kind of confusing. All right, so let's go ahead and talk about AI Judge Judy. We've got three stories. Essentially, I take temporal, recent, and ultimately real Florida man stories, and I write into AI's Claude and on Anthropic, write in the voice of Judge Judy, and this is what we got. AI Judge Judy weighs in on three nude women were air drying at Florida rest stop before chase. Let me put my glasses on here so I can make sure I do this justice. All right. You were air drying at a rest stop on Interstate 75, putting on suntan lotion in your birthday suit at 11 o'clock in the morning. Do I have a stupid face? Does my face look stupid to you? Because that's the only way you sell me that story, and I'm not buying what you're selling. And here's what I know. I know it because I've been doing this longer than you've been alive. When the police pull up to a rest stop and you decide the smart move is to jump in the car and floor it into oncoming traffic, you are not showering. And as people who were just got out of the shower did not lead a highway chase. They put on a robe. They say, "Officer, I'm sorry." They don't enter the oncoming lane of traffic and make 11 other drivers swerve into the grass. You nearly ran over a pedestrian. You nearly ran over the officer who had to jump back like a matador. And then you call the chase off. You get spotted at a convenience store and then you run again. That's not a mistake. A mistake happens. The second time, that's a decision. That's a lifestyle. When they finally stop, stick your tires and your car is sitting there flat as a pancake. What do you geniuses do? You interlock your arms like you're at a slumber party. Ma'am, this isn't a group hug. The police broke the windows. There was a taser involved. There was a metal bat. Somebody brought a bat to a suntan lotion emergency. And there was marijuana in the car, which I suspect explains the quality of the decision-making from top to bottom. Here's my ruling. I don't believe you. I don't believe you when I started. I don't believe you now. And if you come back tomorrow, I still won't believe you. Beauty may be skin deep, but stupid ladies goes all the way to the bone. Case dismissed and put your clothes on. All right. A drunk Florida man abandons airboat in front of sheriff's substation. Quote, he made some very poor decisions. Here's what AI Judge Judy had to say. You're 43 years old. You're a grown man with a job, a mechanic, a man who works with his hands, who presumably owns a calendar and knows what day it is. And you decided that Sunday night was a night to blow a .34 into a machine. Let me put that in English for the people at home. Four times the legal limit. Four times. The sheriff said he doesn't know how you were walking. I'll go on one better. I don't know how you were breathing. People go to the hospital at that number. You went driving with a boat. Not even a small boat. An airboat. The kind with a giant fan on the back. You loaded a whole airboat onto a trailer, and you got behind the wheel of an F-150, while you were seeing three of everything, and you towed it down a public road until it slid right off the trailer and parked itself, of all the places on God's green earth, directly in front of a sheriff's substation. Could not have picked a worse address if you used a map. That's not bad luck, sir. That's the universe telling you to stay home. Now, here's the part that makes me want to reach across this bench. When the boat falls off, does a reasonable person go, you know what? I've had a rough night. Let me quietly deal with this. No, you drive away. You leave the boat blocking the road. And then when you come back for it, instead of being grateful nobody got killed, you start screaming at your friend, the one man kind enough to help you, about how he's tying it wrong. The audacity. You're four times the legal limit, and you're a supervisor now. And the deputy tells you to calm down. What do? You puff your chest out, you ball up your fists, and you charge at law enforcement. On a scale of one to jail, sir, you scored a jail. Don't tell me you messed up. I hate that phrase. Messed up is when you forget your anniversary. This is a documented four-alarm catastrophe with a boat in it. Beauty is skin deep. .34 goes right to the liver. Take the plea. Case dismissed. All right. AI Judge Judy, drunken bicyclist arrested at Florida Taco Bell drive-thru. 3 o'clock in the morning. Let's just start there. Because the hour tells me everything. Nothing good has ever happened in a drive-thru at 3 o'clock in the morning. Nobody's ever made a wise, sober, life-affirming choice at 3 a.m. at a Taco Bell lane. And you, sir, are the proof. You rode a bicycle, up to the drive-thru window. Now, I want to be fair to you. That is technically a vehicle. It has wheels. But the young man at the window, who is making minimum wage and just wants his shift to end, tells you, no bikes in the drive-thru. That's the rule. It's not personal. It's probably on a sign. And a normal person, denied a chalupa at 3 in the morning, says, fine, and pedals home to a sad bowl of cereal. Not you. You refuse to leave. You're so committed to this order that the employees have to call the police. Think about that. You created a hostage situation over a Crunchwrap. These kids call 911 because a grown man on a bicycle would not go away. That is your legacy, sir. And then the police arrive and you're drunk, which, shockingly, I nearly fell out of my chair. And you're wearing a Swiss Army knife on your belt loop, like you're going to whittle something on the ride home. When the officer goes to take the knife for everybody's safety, what does your brilliant beer-soaked brain decide? Grab the officer's arm. That's the move. That's what turns a go-home buddy into a felony. Because here's the difference, and I want you to hear me. Riding a bike drunk to Taco Bell, that's a Florida Tuesday. That's embarrassing, not criminal. But you grabbed a police officer, got wrestled to the ground, and earned yourself a resisting arrest with violence. It took a story that ends with you being gently sent home and turned into a mugshot over a taco that you never even got. You didn't even get the food, sir. That's a tragedy. If it could blow up your whole night, at least come away with a burrito. You went to war and came back with handcuffs and an empty stomach. The knife has more sense than you did, and it's an inch long. Case dismissed. And walk your bike home next time. All right, well, that's AI Judge Judy. So everybody feels that perhaps AI is basically boating and warning us of the coming computer apocalypse. But at least we know the benign effect of AI Judge Judy on the distillation of the vagaries of Florida Man from a legal perspective is actually not only spot on when it comes to the distillation of the law and its application, either in a criminal or a civil setting, but it also is really, really funny. And I really enjoy doing it. And when it spits it out in 30 seconds, it makes me laugh. But I hope it makes you laugh as well. Thanks for listening to the show. We definitely enjoy doing it. See you next week. And remember, for the best advice, don't think twice. Call Ashton and Price.

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1: 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The Answer. Maybe you've thought about taking a cruise. 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But this is not just another vacation. This is the Gulf of America Cruise. 7 days through the Caribbean with Mike Gallagher, Scott Jennings, Larry O'Connor, Jennifer Horn, and a ship full of people who love this country. 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
4: News this hour from Town Hall, I'm Mary Rose. While President Trump critics complain about the economy, new job market data points to something very different. Fewer Americans are losing their jobs than at any time in decades. Correspondent Ron Taylor reports.
5: In the week ending July 18th, a record low number of workers filed for unemployment insurance. Economists say it reflects the lowest level of weekly job losses in nearly six decades, even though the labor force is roughly twice the size it was in 1970. But it's a good news, bad news story. Companies are profitable and laying off almost no one, yet many job openings remain unfilled. Labor force participation among prime-age men remains historically low, raising a key question. Where will the workers come from? Ron Taylor reporting.
4: As temperatures rise and food prices skyrocket, there's a hunger crisis mushrooming throughout the Caribbean and Latin America. Children are increasingly facing malnutrition and often are going days without food. The international Christian nonprofit relief organization Food for the Poor says this challenge is very real.
6: We have been to homes where all the child is crying for is a tortilla. Mi tortillita, mami, mi tortillita. And the mother does not have it. When they hear those cries for hunger that must break their hearts, to say to them, we cannot feed you now, maybe tomorrow.
4: SRN News and our parent company, Salem Media, are partnering with Food for the Poor to help rush food to the areas most impacted. Anyone wishing to help can find a Give Food banner on the website at srnnews.com. And residents in Hawaii are being advised to prepare for a possible hurricane. Hurricane Fausto is expected to weaken to a tropical storm before it reaches Hawaii sometime late this weekend. More on these stories at townhall.com.
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9: In 1862, Abraham Lincoln signed the Morrill Act, helping states create colleges focused on agriculture, mechanics, science, and practical education. The principle was not centralized control, it was opportunity. Lincoln's Morrill Act reminds us that America can support education without surrendering education to Washington. Why did it matter? Because a free nation needs citizens equipped to work, build, steward, and govern themselves. Scripture gives work a sacred weight. In Genesis, God placed man in the garden to work it and to keep it. Proverbs honors the one who works his land. Paul warns against idleness and calls believers to earn their bread. Why does that still matter today? Because education should form capable people under God, not dependent subjects under bureaucracy.
10: This is Seth Leibson for townhall.com. Few great speeches last. We still study and know, or at least recognize, a line or two from perhaps a dozen of them, from Pericles to Lincoln, from Martin Luther King to Ronald Wilson Reagan. Secretary of State Marco Rubio delivered such a speech last week, and its heft speaks to its durability, its importance to its endurance. Rubio, the Trump administration's in-house intellectual carrying the portfolio for ideological threats to the West, spoke on the resurgence of political terrorism. He punctured all the progressive historian's narratives, namely that political violence and terrorism is and has been the unique province of the right. He detailed the history of terrorism, from Marxist inspiration to Islamism, to their toxic confluence constituting the Red-Green Axis. Then he released a report on Cuba as the fount of an unprecedented wave of left-wing terrorism in America and throughout the world. Few have understood political violence and its intellectual roots as well as Secretary Rubio. To defeat it, we need to heed the teachings of the good Secretary.
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15: 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Scroll down to the end of the page and you'll find the important disclosures and information there. Also, it's a great resource for, you know, whether it's current articles, again, just learning more about what we do, scheduling a consultation. There's even a link to do a basic financial plan, by the way. Right. It's called the Dash Plan. It's through the software that we use. That's one of the, you know, most widely used softwares in the industry for financial planning. But that's also a good basis for starting a consultation with us, and that's free of charge. So it will create an output, and it will be no obligation and no charge. So you can always do that as well. So let's talk about what we're going to talk about. So first of all, we'll talk a little bit about ourselves, which we do a lot. And I'm doing now. And
16: good job, John.
15: Yes. But more importantly, why listen to this show? Well, Giuseppe and I have been doing this for a very long time. I've been doing this show for over 6 years. God, I think it's actually 2019 to no, that's 7 years. That's 7 years I've been doing this show. Started in a different version.
16: Yeah.
15: Called Aging with Dignity when I had Ed, a partner who retired, and then morphed into Wise Money Guys, I think, in 2022 or 2021. Either way, doesn't matter. It's been a long time that we've been doing this show, but that's not why you listen. You listen because Giuseppe and I are battle tested. And what I mean by that is we've been in financial services a very long time. I got my first licenses in 1992 to, you know, help people with different needs, you know, with respect to their finances. Giuseppe got in 2008. When you put that amount of tenure and experience together, and more importantly, what has gone on over that time frame and what we've been able to successfully navigate, success being different for every client that we've served over the years, or every company that we've worked for over the years, it matters. It matters that your advice is coming and your help and resource is coming with a whole lot of very valid, useful experience, ideas, capabilities, and value. So that's how long we've been doing this. And again,
16: yeah, long time.
15: Getting why you should listen. Well, today we're going to talk about current events, which we always love to do. There's lots going on, some really juicy stuff that's, you know, good for the market, and then some really, I guess, not so juicy stuff that's bad for the market. Summer, I guess it's both juicy.
16: Yeah, summer's been lagging, so we're getting questions kind of what's going on with the market. There's being some uncertainty, you know, should people worry? Is there a correction coming? So we'll digest some of the things that are going on, some of the headwinds and tailwinds that are taking place, and at least what's going on with the summer, and then, you know, what could take place for the rest of the year.
15: Yeah, and that will relate to economics. So we're always talking about economics, the Fed, you know, budget battles. I mean, here we are in budget battles, which I said, you know, at the beginning of the year, at the end of the last year, watch out for budget battles this year, watch out for the midterm election, you know, this year, so on and so forth. Those are affecting investments and decisions that you should be making, or your advisory team should be making. And speaking of decisions you should be making, as always, with any information that you read or hear, like our show, please consult your professionals before making any sort of decision. And keep in mind that there is no investment that is 100% guaranteed to make you money. It doesn't exist. Even in government treasury bonds, you could lose money. If you bought in, the price was high for those bonds, and then you got out early when the price for those bonds was low, you lost money. So there is no investments that can lose you money. And if somebody says, you know, this is absolutely guaranteed, you can't lose, well, that should be your first sign to run away and call the Wise Money Guys at 916-967-3500. And then we'll finish the show and throughout the show talking about, you know, things like we just did, you know, our 2 cents on, you know, things you might want to consider. So, or as this guy named Ted Rattlehuber, I don't know, at Wells Fargo, did you ever go to the Ted Rattlehuber classes?
16: No, but it's cool. Does that sound cool? Last name though.
15: Yeah. Well, he was from the South, and it was when the wealth management issues were being taught to advisors that these are the wealth, the 12 wealth management issues that you should focus on. Yeah. And then he would go, you know, this is something you might ought to want to write down. I love that guy. I think he passed, but that was a long time ago. Yeah. When I was with Wells Fargo Investments and Wells Fargo advisors. Anyway, let's get started. So let's dive into what's going on, because there's a lot going on.
16: I think the pressing of what's going on this week, actually, this past week, is we are in a new earnings quarter. So corporations are coming out and posting earnings. You know, did they beat? Did they exceed the analyst estimates on top line, you know, bottom line revenue? And then more importantly, what's being focused upon is forward guidance, and specifically AI related companies. And
15: but the expenditures, big, right? Isn't the AI expenditures is right. Now the big, okay, let me get this straight. You can't just say the word AI or the initials AI and your stock goes up because you're going to spend $1 trillion on AI. It's got to be more about what productivity is going to improve with AI.
16: When is it going to actually turn into a profit?
15: Right. And what sort of revenue is going to be additional revenue for those expenditures are going to be generated from AI. And that's where the conversations are turning. If you noticed in these earnings, like the Google earnings that happened this week.
16: We had Google earnings and they had, you know, a big spend. They've spent already and they're going to continue to spend. Right. And so that's, you know, the big four or five: Microsoft, Google, Meta, Amazon. You know, what are they spending? But more so is, how is this spending in the short term going to end up translating to profits in the long term? But how fast is that going to turn around? Meantime, is this capital spend expenditure, how is it impacting their cash flow? Right. And then does that impact them on other areas? Right. So a lot of these tech companies, or companies in general, corporations, they do what's called share buybacks, right? Or they increase dividends. Now, the technology companies, not so much as far as dividends, but some of them have been coming out and starting to pay out dividends for their shareholders and increasing them. The more mature ones, right? Apple has, for example. But how is that going to impact the future? So with the CapEx spending, capital expenditure spending on the AI, are they going to be able to do the share buybacks? So what is the impact of share buybacks, for example? Well, when you have a volatile market or looks to be maybe a softer, a lot of these corporations will commit to buy billions and billions of dollars of their own shares back. And what that means is that there's going to be less supply out there, which is going to be creating more
15: less shares outstanding,
16: right? Which is going to be creating more of a demand for their shares. And it helps to create a buffer when there's volatile markets or maybe a slower period. So if a lot of this is going to AI spending, you know, is it going to impact that? Is it going to impact their free cash flow? So the four largest U.S. tech companies basically are on track to spending $700 billion in AI infrastructure this year.
15: Remember, that was the conversation we got into months ago about this whole circular spend. And really, I mean, and initially, when a company like Oracle or OpenAI or any of them talked about, oh, we're going to spend, and who was it recently spend that just invest. Said we're going to invest $1 trillion or some ridiculous level?
16: John and
15: level.
16: I were in the car going to lunch and we're listening to radio, and it said OpenAI is looking to spend $750 billion.
15: They don't have $750 billion. That's what's hysterical. But yet, but
16: Oracle has committed in the past, I think it was last year, I think it was to spend $300 billion on OpenAI. OpenAI committed to spending a certain amount on Oracle. And so now, and
15: that's the circular revenue that I'm talking about. Yeah. It's misleading. And so to then buy that stock based on that, I mean, I would look into the fundamentals and the debt of these companies that are saying, oh, we're going to spend, you know, $700 billion, you know, $750 billion on AI infrastructure or capability. And then the revenue is coming from another company that they're also saying they're spending on that company. So it's not real revenue.
16: Yeah. So this is what's taking place, just to name out a couple companies so far and how it's impacting them, is the capital spending is outpacing the cash generation. Now, a lot of these tech companies, they have a lot of cash on hand, right? Because they're profit monsters.
17: Yeah.
16: But now you're spending a bunch of that money. So a couple right now, it's causing free cash flow collapse. Amazon is down sharply. Oracle is actually already in the negative. So it's forcing heavy bond issuance. So what does that mean? That means companies, when we say bonds, we've talked a lot about bonds or fixed income, same thing on previous shows before.
17: Which we've liked for the last several years. I mean,
16: yeah. And as interest rates are ticking up and the 10-year treasury is ticking up, it just makes more attractive. If there's cash on the sidelines, you can buy bonds and earn attractive rates like, you know, in the fives, 5.5, 5.2. Some of them are 5.7%. Some of them we've been...
17: I bought some JP Morgan bonds, 10-year, for 5.8 a couple of days ago.
16: Okay. That's, yeah.
17: You know,
16: that's
17: that had awesome. Something else mature or get called. And so that liquidity was there and it just turned around and found the best bond that I could, because that client does have a balanced approach, and a balanced approach is having, you know, a mixture of stocks and bonds. Typically for us, it's stocks, bonds, alternatives, real estate, and money market. That's the categories that we're finding opportunities in for our clients. But in this particular case on the bond side, I mean, if you think about it, Giuseppe, I mean, fives are still good.
16: Yeah.
17: You know, especially so, for the side, like JP Morgan, come on.
16: Yeah. Every company issues bonds. Oracle issues bonds, but we'll talk more about bonds and the bond issuance, especially the factor of and the arena of the technology companies, big technology companies, the AI spending.
17: When we come back. Stay tuned.
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19: 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We have a God who cares for us. We have a God who knows the struggles of life, because we have a Savior who lived the life we live. So cast your cares. We have cares. Cast them on Jesus, because he cares for you. He wants to help you. He wants to carry your burden. You know, sheep, we're supposed to be sheep, and sheep don't carry heavy burdens. Cast your cares upon Jesus. Don't carry that burden. 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
17: Welcome back to the Wise Money Guys radio show. I'm your co-host, John Scambray, and I'm here with my partner,
16: Giuseppe Visconti.
17: And you are listening to the very long-winded Wise Money Guys. So, but no, we were on a really important topic. I mean, and that's the topic of fixed income. And then I just chimed in that
16: it was actually dovetailing from
17: exactly
16: capital capital expenditures in these tech companies, yep. the big ones, Amazon, Oracle, Google, and they're all spending a bunch of money on AI.
17: So now their bond,
16: it's eating into their free
17: rating
16: cash flow.
17: Is going down a little bit, having them to pay more interest.
16: Not yet, but it could be a potential threat, mm-hmm. but it's eating into their free cash flow. And the importance of that free cash flow and the cash they have on the sidelines, as we talked in the previous, is, you know, share buybacks or maybe increasing their dividend to their shareholders, so on and so forth, because a lot of it's going towards AI infrastructure that they're spending money on. So back to the bonds, a lot of these companies, John brought up JP Morgan. Well, Oracle,

0: Here's today's word of encouragement with pastor and attorney, Mosley Collins.
1: The Bible says that all things work together for good to those who love God and are called according to His purpose. All things, even things that look bad, God will cause them to work together for your good, for your blessing, in Jesus' name.
0: Today's word of encouragement is presented by Mosley Collins Injury Lawyers, 916-ALL-4s for legal help.
2: Cole, for example, they issue bonds. You as an investor, an institution will come out. You buy the bond. Let's say you buy $10,000 worth of the Oracle bond. You now own the bond. Okay, in return, Oracle takes your $10,000 and they use it for maybe spending on AI infrastructure, right? And so in return, what they're doing is they're paying you 5.7% for a given period of time. Now, bonds will have maturity dates. Let's say it's 2032.
3: Just like a CD has a maturity date.
2: Or anything. Mm-hmm. Now, in between that time period, the value of that bond is going to go up and down. What's going to impact that? Interest rate environment is going to impact that. Credit quality or change to credit quality. So, for example, like Oracle could be rated BBB+. Won't go into the nuances to that, but that's investment grade. It's a good rating. But let's say they're negative right now in cash flow. Let's say stock market goes down. Let's say things are happening to negatively impact the financials of Oracle. Their credit rating can go down from BBB+ to, BBB to BBB-, so on and so forth. That's going to impact the rate that they pay. All that being said, what's happening right now and what you're seeing is Amazon, Oracle, some of these other technology companies are issuing bonds to raise cash, right?
3: To pay for AI.
2: To pay for AI, right? Because they're eating into their free cash flow. So the biggest, and we've talked about this earlier on, is, okay, some of these companies are running up like 100, 200, 500, 600. I mean, some of our clients have seen in some stocks we put them in 500% run up in literally months.
3: The stock price, right.
2: Which is great. And so now they're issuing. So really the question is, okay, when is all this spending towards AI going to start turning into profits and adding to free cash flow versus taking away from
3: it? That's why I think if you look at, a lot of the positions that people have in their portfolios with us, the AI play isn't something as simple as, it's the open AI that's not public yet, or it's the ChatGPT that people are for, or Grok or whoever, Claude. The bots that people are used to, starting to utilize. It's really the opportunities have been in the infrastructure, the materials, the chips, the centers, the power, that is generating revenue, but it's not direct revenue from, something that a machine that learns turned around and created something that's now generating revenue.
2: You know what's interesting about that?
3: Yeah.
2: I was just listening on the way in that China is having a couple. There's one, I think it's called Moonshot.
3: Yeah,
2: they have, and that's their AI company.
3: Yeah.
2: But the way they've developed the AI company is they used an AI tool and bot to basically look into OpenAI and Claude and copy and mimic.
3: Oh,
2: and
3: of course.
2: Build an infrastructure.
3: Just, I mean, that's all they've
2: AI,
3: ever done.
2: And an AI based off of, so it's AI against AI.
3: Right.
2: And they're using AI to basically copy, mimic Anthropic, OpenAI, so on and so forth.
3: That's why you need the good chips. Remember good that? Chips. That was the chips race. So between China and the U.S. and the whole thing that, Trump got involved with NVIDIA and the CEO of NVIDIA and said that, NVIDIA, you cannot sell the good chips to China. You can sell the, not so good chips to China, but you can't sell the good chips. And now turns out that, either they have or are going to be selling the very best chips that they make to China and adversaries around the world. So it's just, it's one of those things that
2: can't complain because you're arming them.
3: But think about it. NVIDIA, which really kind of was the darling of AI,
2: still is.
3: Isn't generating revenue from AI. It's generating from selling, semiconductors and computer chips

0: to companies that are putting in computers that, you know, are, you know, quantum computing, supercomputing, and have machine learning capability. None of it is generating revenue, you know, that, okay. And what people's fears are is that some supercomputer droid robot is going to replace my job. The only jobs that are really immediately at threat, and I know people want to know this
1: right now, or is this an AI generated John Scamberger?
0: Right. You know. Sometimes I feel like I'm AI.
1: This is organic. This is organic.
0: This is organic. But the reality is that other than maybe software programmers that have been or are being replaced because of computers that can create software, you know, better than what a programmer at a software company like Adobe. It's one of the reasons why Adobe has, you know, never recovered and has been, you know, 75% off of its highs is because it's a software company and they're letting people go versus, you know, finding expansion. Although, you know, they have expanded or got a little bit of an earnings boost here lately with some of the changes they're making. But my point is that caution. You know, don't get caught up. So especially if you're managing things on your own, just in something that comes out, oh, it's the new latest, greatest AI. We talked about the shoe company that decided to become an AI company and sell their stock went up 500%.
1: Sell all their assets and go into AI data center infrastructure.
0: So the real opportunity has been in the companies that are creating the infrastructure. It could be something as simple as the materials that you need to create the equipment for, you know, AI.
1: It doesn't have to be, and here's the other thing is it's got so much hype, but there's thousands of stocks out there. There's thousands of companies. And what we've been seeing, you know, lately in recent times in the past couple months is, And a lot of this year actually is it's not about the Mag 7 anymore. We've been talking about that since
0: last year.
1: Well, no, a couple of years has definitely been Mag 7. But late last year, we've been talking about how Mag 7 is kind of phasing out and you don't want to continue to focus on that because that has been the darlings and been, you know, carrying a lot of the S&P 500.
0: That's been the darlings of the news, but since 24, there's been, you know, obviously that the Mag 7 play, you know, if you're not familiar with the term Mag 7, it basically means Facebook, Google, Amazon, Netflix, Meta. Tesla,
1: not even Netflix.
0: Missing one.
1: It's Amazon, Google, Meta, Apple.
0: Apple was the one I was missing. So on and so forth. But honestly, the breadth of the growth of companies has been much broader than that.
1: Yeah, and you're seeing that this year for the first time throughout the year. Where we've seen some glimpses like last year, but then the Mag 7 came back. But
0: look at
1: really
0: the top
1: hard.
0: Performers of the 30 companies that we like, or the 10 companies that we like. Mm-hmm. None of those are Mag 7.
1: No.
0: Not a single one. And some of those are triple digits.
1: Yeah, some of them are AI related. But my point is, of the 500 S&P 500 companies, the 493 have been really carrying the weight of the S&P 500 returns because the Magnificent Seven, the technology, the AI heavy focused companies have been lagging so far this year and especially these past couple months.
0: So here's where we'll end this segment is if you want to see how I mentioned the 30 companies that we like or the 10 companies that we like, or the fixed income investments that we like, or the alternative investments that we like. And the reason why we like them, we can support with how it could help you accomplish your goals and objectives, especially in the form of a plan. You should absolutely give us a call for a no obligation consultation by calling 916-967-3500. Again, that number is 916-967-3500. You're listening to the Wise Money Guys, John Scamberger, Giuseppe Pisani. We'll be right back.
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0: Welcome back to the Wise Money Guys radio show. I'm your co-host, John Scambray, and I'm here with my partner, Giuseppe Visconti. And you know what? Before we keep talking about, you know, current events, the economy, whatnot, there's something that we actually got a couple of calls on that we talked about, I think, 2 or 3 weeks ago. And that's the client who whose mom had passed, and she's inheriting, you know, a large annuity with lots of tax deferred income in it. Right. And what we had mentioned, and it's worth repeating, is that first and foremost, her own brother, who's an insurance agent, was trying to, you know, lock her up into a new annuity.
1: Well, we don't know that. We don't know that for sure, but
0: with a new surrender charge. And what I wanted to repeat is that we got questions on is that there's now annuity. So if you're considering annuity, whether it's indexed or variable or whatever it is, there's annuities out there that have no surrender charges now. They're advisory annuities, and you can now get some of the benefits, the tax deferral if you don't qualify for an IRA, you know, without it being an IRA. And so my point is that before considering an annuity,
1: well,
0: make sure you know that there's annuities have really expanded.
1: We're not big annuity fans,
0: right,
1: to begin with. But yeah, the problem with annuities, if in this case, in this certain circumstance, she's inheriting what's called a non-qualified annuity. And so the only way that you're going to continue to defer those taxes is you put it in another annuity. Otherwise, if she just took it out and put it in something else, she'd have to pay capital gains on, you know, I think it was like $1.2 million.
0: No, ordinary income, worse.
1: Yeah.
0: Ordinary income.
1: Yeah, it's like getting a paycheck.
0: Yeah.
1: So
0: of $1.2 million.
1: So the better option to continue to defer those is you can keep it in an annuity, but through us, you know, we're fee-based, which is different than commission. Commission typically is like what John was talking about before, which is, yes, you could take the annuity, roll it into another one, but it's commission-based. It'll lock you up in a surrender schedule. That could be 5, 7, 10 more years. Who knows? Depending on the product. The fee-based annuities is what we have access to, which is within our advisory accounts, which there is no upfront commission charge. And on top of that, there is no surrender schedule, meaning that there is no penalty zone that you have to be locked in for 5, 7, 10 years to have full access to the annuity, meaning that you can put the money in there and you can take it out. Now, there's still the tax ramifications where you pull funds out, you pay taxes on the funds you pull in, but now you're in control of, hey, I'm going to pull out, you know, $50,000 this year because I need for this, that, and the other thing. And you pay taxes on that $50,000 versus the whole
0: thing. Yeah. Also, the embedded cost of annuities is a very, very important to know. Because some annuities for their riders, like the guaranteed minimum income benefit rider or, you know, high water marks or, you know, critical illness, free withdrawal. I mean, there's things or what the fund costs. If it's a variable annuity, what are the sub accounts costs? So there's lots to consider that people, I mean, my goodness, especially from banks where they have CDs or big money market balances and they get talked into, you know, buying some high commission, long-term, locked up, expensive annuity, and they have no idea. They have no idea that that bank advisor just got paid, you know, 5, 7, 10% upfront, depending on the annuity.
1: Bank advisor, not that much anymore, but independent.
0: Yeah. Well, sure. Maybe they're 4 or 5% at the bank, but still, that's up front. Yeah. That's insane. Yeah. That's years and years of our advisory fee. So I just wanted to mention that again, because again, we had calls on it. We had a client come in. We've reviewed, you know, people's annuities to see if there was any way they could get out of what they had done and not realize they had done. So I just wanted to mention that if you're considering an annuity, make sure you know about all your choices out there. Right. Ask questions. Are you going to get paid a commission? If so, how long will I have to keep this annuity where I don't pay the commission back? That's what a surrender charge is. And one of the most misleading things is they call it a maturity. It is not a maturity. It is a contingent deferred sales charge period where you pay back some of the commission that the insurance company paid up front. If you don't keep the annuity 5, 7, 10 years, whatever the surrender charge period is, it is not a maturity. Annuities mature at age 100. That's when they mature. It is not when you're out of a contingent deferred sales charge. So if you want more information on that and want us to review your annuities, see if there's any wiggle room or how they can be approved inside, you know, just at least so you know what you got yourself into, give us a call at 916-967-3500. Again, diving back into the earnings and just current events and what's really creating the volatility has been a lot lately.
1: Yeah, S&P 500.
0: We've been all over the place.
1: S&P 500 has been kind of stuck at the 7,500 level. And during the summer, it's just been, you know, just coasting around below it, above it. It's kind of a ceiling. There are other companies that are getting some headwinds, I'm sorry, tailwinds, but a lot of it has to revolve around mainly the AI, like we just talked about, and the spend and kind of what's going to become of these big companies with all the spending, and is it going to generate enough profit soon enough to justify the spend? The other is the Iran-US war. That is like hot, cold, hot, cold, hot, cold, where there's a ceasefire, there's a deal, then there isn't.
0: Especially as it relates to, you know, the price per barrel of West Texas.
1: Exactly. And so crude. That's increasing energy costs, which then filters down and it creates a continued pressure on inflation, you know, and the Fed's target is to get us to 2%. We haven't seen 2% in like almost 5 years now.
0: Yeah.
1: So that's a big topic. And we have the new Fed chairman, Kevin Warsh, and the latest meeting that had taken place, you know, they're very hawkish. And that they're watching that. The good news is that
0: there will not be any interest rate hikes.
1: There might be one.
0: I just can't see it. I can't see the justification.
1: And I think this goes back to our previous conversations where we had like this in previous shows, is it really depends on how long this drags out.
0: Right.
1: You know, because the whole oil thing, our reserves have come down, right? Our strategic oil reserves have come down. So, you know, does this drag out and does it continue to put pressure on oil, which The good news is we've had some CPI data come out recently, the consumer price inflation, basically a measurement of inflation, and or consumer price index. And that came in below estimates, which is great. The problem is the PPI, producer price index, is high. And so that's supporting costs of goods. And so if that continues on, and especially
0: that's inflating costs of
1: subscriptions,
0: yeah.
1: and this hot, cold continues to put pressure on and keeping oil elevated, it could put pressure as long as unemployment stays relatively low. Then it will put pressure that the feds, and Kevin might be in a corner that he might have to do a quarter point hike. Now, if that takes place, right, that's going to cause volatility. And so that's why we're seeing the lull in the market right now is not only the AI, but the Iran US and the Fed watching of, all right, they've been staying pat and on pause for a while. What's the next move, right? We're all hoping for a rate cut, but the matter of the fact is they've been above target, the 2% target, for quite some time now.
0: I definitely
1: can't let that just continue to run.
0: I think we need to worry about rate cuts. And I also don't think we need to worry about rate hikes. I think it's just too hyperbolic right now, everything that's going on. And also the fact that we're in the run-up to the midterms right now and the budget battles. I mean, they can't even, once again, you know, our political leaders are worthless. They can't pass. And and this pains me, but as a Republican who's going independent, Republicans are the most feckless, worthless, congressional leaders, both in the House and the Senate. Here they've had the presidency, the House and the Senate, and haven't passed a single thing except for continuing resolutions that, they can't pass a very popular, you need an ID to go do anything in the world. I don't care what it is, to buy something, to travel somewhere, to do whatever,
1: buy a pack of
0: join the military, buy alcohol, get a pack of cigarettes, get a driver's license, whatever. Oh, unless you're an illegal alien, then you don't even need a driver's license or you get a fake one. But my point is that, but you don't need an ID to vote and you can't pass that. Yeah. And they sure as heck can't pass, any sort of meaningful budget. Which is the most important thing. They're worthless, and it pains me because the one thing that these democratic socialists that want to destroy America have in common, they do not go against each other. They do not fight each other. And when they're on board for something, it doesn't matter what the rules are. They make it happen. They pass it. They ram it down your throats. They don't care. But anyway, I got off on that tangent only because it's the midterms, while they're happening, will affect people's financial lives. Yep. The outcome, at least in the immediate future, will have no effect. I don't care how many times I've been through the election cycles, the midterms, the general, the run-up to them, is where all the volatility and either mistakes are made or opportunities are found.
1: Just trying to forecast what's to be.
0: And once they're over, markets normalize. Yeah, and so there's some of the things to watch out for. The midterm elections, the continuing budget battles, the conflicts, the geopolitical situations, those are going to affect your investments and your return on investments right now.
1: And inflation and the treasury yield, the U.S. Right. treasury yield is up over 4.6.
0: So here's where I'm going with that. No one would go into battle without battle-tested warriors, in their corner that they've hired or have in service.
1: Or a platoon.
0: And that's what we are. If you're going alone, you're going at it alone, or you're not getting the value from your advisor or advisory firm that you think you should be getting, please give us a call for a no obligation consultation. And I mean, it's absolutely no obligation by calling 916-967-3500. Again, that number is 916-967-3500. Stay tuned. 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
0: Hello and welcome back to the Wise Money Guys radio show. I'm your co-host, John Scambray, and I'm here with my partner, Giuseppe Visconti. And let's round this up. And make this worthwhile.
1: Yeah, and we talked a lot about the headwinds, right?
0: Those are all headwinds.
1: Middle East conference.
0: Technically, I said tailwinds. I mean, there's bond opportunity. There's infrastructure opportunity.
1: I'm saying tailwinds for the market as a whole, right? So the Middle East conflict.
0: Yeah, what tailwind? Well, that's a headwind.
1: AI. Yeah, AI jitters. Yep. Also, we didn't mention tariffs returning, right?
0: Oh, the ones on Canada. Because of the fires and the car trade.
1: And I heard or read that there was going to be like a renegotiation of the global 10%.
0: But how right on the money is that? I think it is. I mean, at the end of the day, as a negotiation tool, I mean, here these countries, we've just been the whipping, post of...
1: The timing of it kind of sucks because we're dealing with inflation and the Federal Reserve sitting on pause, kind of looking at, right? So... The prices, if it puts pressure on prices of goods that it continues.
0: Hey, I hope it makes used car prices go up. Not new car prices, used car prices.
1: Why? Are you in the market or something?
0: No, just because.
1: Are you selling a used car?
0: Yes, I'm selling a used car.
1: But here's what's benefiting so far. We already talked about bonds. So, if you're not investing in bonds, but you're looking at investing bonds, great rates out there like we've already talked about because the 10-year treasury yield has gone up. And so that directly impacts.
0: Yeah, the prices are down too. I mean, you're getting prices below par.
1: And you're getting juicy interest rates.
0: And just explain that if you don't mind. Full explanation of bonds and how you buy bonds, because I think that's good knowledge to have. Because most people, they know what a bond is. They've had savings bonds or war bonds or inflation bonds, but they don't technically know what some of the, fundamentals of bond buying are.
1: Different ways you can buy bonds, right? The most easiest and common way that people see, especially if you have a 401k or 457 or 403b
0: IRA.
1: You could buy it through via a fund, a mutual fund, or an ETF.
0: exchange
1: bond,
0: traded fund.
1: And it's a bond fund. And so there's several different bonds in there. And the portfolio manager.
0: So there's a portfolio manager like us who's buying bonds for you inside of that fund that you have shares of.
1: Right.
0: But go on.
1: And that's one way, but we tend to, we favor buying the bonds individually to create our clients, quote unquote, their own fund. And when you're buying directly, you're buying the bond. I've already explained a little bit of what
0: about credit quality. Yep.
1: Right. Companies, corporations, or municipalities will issue bonds. They're out there in the open. Institutions or investors will go out and buy the bond. Now you own the bond, and every bond has a maturity date. And so there's shorter term and there's longer term. Now what impacts them is the interest rate environment, and a good barometer to look at of, hey, what's the interest rate environment? Is it going up? Is it going down? Is the U.S. 10-year treasury bond and what the yield or interest rate of that is. And that moves up and down. And that really is a barometer to kind of tell on, hey, is mortgage interest rates going up? Is car loan interest rates going up or are they going down? Also, are bond interest rates that you can go out there and secure, are they going up, or money market rates? And so when a 10-year treasury is going up, you can bank that all of these things, loan interest rates on loans or interest rates on, you know, CDs or money markets or bonds tend to start moving up or down if it's going down. And right now it's
0: and explain the inverse relationship with price.
1: And so with a bond, you have price, what you paid for and what it's worth if you wanted to sell it. And then you have the interest rate. And so just like the easiest analogy is you have a rental property. If you own a home and it's a rental property, you have a tenant in there. The tenant is paying rent. That's the income. That would be the interest income that that you'd be receiving from the bond. All the while, the tenant is living in that house. That house has a price, right? If you're going to sell it, it has a market value. And that market value goes up and down depending upon the real estate market environment, the economy, if it's doing good or if it's doing bad. If it's doing good, it'll go up. If it's doing bad, the price will move down. So those are the two components. And so same thing with a bond, but bond is very tied to interest rate environment. So while interest rates are moving up, if you own existing bonds, the price or the market value of that bond is going to be moving down. Opposite is true if interest rates are starting to move down. So if the Fed start cutting rates, if inflation starts going down, interest rates start going down, then you can bet that bond prices or the market value of the bonds that you own, whether it's through a fund or individually, is going to be moving up. The interest rate of it, of the bond that you're receiving, that rental income, home that I was using as an analogy, that stays the same. That'll continue to pay out no matter what the market's doing. So why we say interest rates are high and it's attractive is because you can lock it in. It's the story that you hear that people were around in the 1980s when treasuries were in the teens, yep. Mortgage interest rates were in the teens. If you were a borrower, meaning you just started off in life and you were getting a home loan and a car loan, and so life sucked because you had to pay a very high interest rate to borrow the money. But if you were nearing retirement or had a lot of cash on hand, life was good because you could put money into a 30-year treasury bond and get double-digit return locked in for 30 years no matter what the market was doing up or down. So those are the opportunities that we look for in the different environments. And there's always opportunities in different environments. The other tailwinds is what remains is corporate profits. The, you know, Q1 earnings, the seasons that we just finished with was great.
0: Leading and exceeding and guiding more.
1: We're getting into a new one. So far, it's proving to be good. The big focus, again, like I said, is going to be the tech companies.
0: Yeah. So let me summarize this up. There's a lot going on. Every week, weekend and out, when we talk on this show, all of this is a cause for concern, but it's also a creation of opportunity. And whether it's, you know, getting a portion of your money out of stocks and into bonds, or out of bonds and into alternatives, or into something else for that matter, you absolutely need to be working with folks who look at a broad picture, create something custom for you and your situation based on your goals, your needs, not their own. That's what a fiduciary money management practice like ours does for our clients. We look at the big picture And then we take that big picture and extrapolate how it impacts you, and then find what areas of opportunity there are for you to accomplish your goals and objectives in the best way we can find. And that's always changing. It's always evolving. Your situation is always evolving. 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Give us a call for that no obligation consultation. And if you do that right now, we will do a free retirement plan for you. Absolutely no charge or obligation. If you don't have one or haven't done one in a long time, again, give us a call at 916-967-3500. I hope you enjoyed listening to John Scambrain and Giuseppe Visconti, the Wise Money Guys. Have a wonderful Saturday afternoon. Come back and listen to us next weekend. Bye, all.
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18: News this hour from Town Hall, I'm Mary Rose. Yemen's Iran-backed Houthi rebels say they fired missiles and drones at Saudi Arabia in response to Saudi airstrikes on Yemen's strategic Red Sea city of Hodeidah. The claim on Saturday marks a further escalation over vital shipping routes in the Middle East as the U.S. and Iran vie for control of the Strait of Hormuz. Iran reported no U.S. strikes overnight for the first time in nearly 2 weeks. Public policy expert Matthew Continetti says Iran's track record makes it difficult to trust the regime.
19: We've had a ceasefire in this conflict technically since early April. And then in June, we had the Memorandum of Understanding. And in both cases, the Iranian regime said that they would open up the Strait of Hormuz to international shipping. And in both cases, they were lying.
18: Continetti made his comments to the Salem Radio Network. Conservative analysts believe Democrats are walking into what they call a political minefield. Correspondent Ken Lorman reports.
20: They believe the party's move to the left on issues like crime and transgender policies is alienating mainstream voters, while support among Hispanic and Black voters is slipping. They also point to demographic trends, red state gains from the next census, and declining influence in media and academia as signs Republicans could hold a long-term advantage if the GOP doesn't squander the opportunity. Ken Lorman reporting.
18: President Trump will host Israeli Prime Minister Benjamin Netanyahu at the White House next week as he weighs U.S. military options in Iran. Tuesday's meeting will mark the first face-to-face talks between the two since the Iran conflict began in late February. It comes as the president said he's close to a decision on whether to launch a massive attack on Iran. More on these stories at townhall.com.
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28: Hey guys, welcome to the show this weekend. Here we are. Not even the middle anymore. We're close to the end of July, and wow, this year is just flying by. I mean, before we know it, we're going to be into November, which is, I know all of you guys pause and start shaking your heads and going, not this again. But yeah, November is election time. I think we should never take it for granted that we live in this great nation that allows us the right and we have the responsibility to vote. Now, I know there's a lot of topics surrounding elections, surrounding our votes, and just whether they're safe, secure, fair, free, whether people cheat, whether there's fraud. You know, we've heard them called shenanigans. Quite honestly, there's always been this stuff taking place. It's just with the advent of social media and the way that it is everybody's hands. You know, you can find out anything going on in the world by looking on your phone, your tablet, whatever it may be. And so you see what's going on all over the place. So it's become more prevalent in our minds, even though it's been happening for a long, long time. But I do have to say, the quality of people that have been in our elections, the candidates chosen by the parties, the people that are running for office, the quality of people with character and moral clarity has fallen off considerably over the generations. Now, I'm not saying everybody's that way, but it seems to be that those people that get their 5 minutes of fame, they get on the soapbox, they get all the media attention, they're the ones that are the nut jobs. They're the people that want to take us so far out of what the norm is for our country that that's all we think people stand for. When honestly, it's not that way. I mean, when you really think about it, there are more true patriots in this country than there are these left-wing socialist nut jobs that want to change everything that we hold near and dear. And I'm going to get to that throughout the show today. But my point is, November is coming quickly. And if you are a person who likes to make sure you stay on top of things, I think it's time to put up your antenna. Because what we're going to start seeing now is the attack phase of the campaigns. Now, that doesn't mean that people are going to go out and start fighting, but what it does mean is you're going to start seeing candidates start attacking each other. And it's going to be, oh, they have been in this position, or they've been in a position of power in politics for, you know, 3 or 4 terms now. What have they done? They've done nothing. They're horrible people. They promote everything we stand against. And then you're going to have the other side saying, these are brand new people. They know nothing. They don't know how the system works. You know, they're not qualified. They can't do this. The system takes people that have been doing this for a long time. Well, these are part of the battles we're going to see. The other side of the battles are going to be, they're going to personally attack the individual, their character, their history. They're going to attack their families. They're going to attack everything they've done in their life since the time that they said their first word all the way up until the day they won their primary. I can't tell you why it happens. The only thing I can tell you is you better not have skeletons in the closet, because they will find them. That's the phase of campaign that we are in right now. But it's not going to be the end of the battle, right? Because this is just the step that we're going to go through over the next couple months. And then we're going to get to this point in the election where it is policy, where people are going to start talking about policy and how their policy is better than the next guy's, or how the system is so broken now that these new policies are going to fix it, or they're not going to share their policy at all. And they're going to say, yeah, the people that I've been working with over the last 10 terms I've been in office, they could have fixed it. They didn't, but I'm the person, I can fix it. You know, that's the long-term politician. That's that career politician mentality. That's going to be the next phase. And then the final phase of the campaign is going to be just throw as much mud at the wall as you can, hit every speaking opportunity there is, pay millions of dollars on advertising campaigns to get your name out there and go with the name recognition. And hopefully, people won't invest enough time to do their research and they'll just check the box that sounds familiar. Guys, that's our campaigns. That's our election cycle. That's the way it works in California for the public to see. What we don't see behind the scene, and what I saw when I was running for office, is there's a machine behind the curtain. And that machine actually does the work of the political parties or those outside influences that want to direct the way that a state or a country should go. And some people call it a deep state. Some people call it a shadow government. You can call it whatever you want. But the bottom line is, those who want to change the direction to go against the norm, against the patriot, against the people that have built this great country, the state, our nation, they fund it, they promote it, they infiltrate it, and they steal it. That's what they do behind closed doors. And I don't just kind of throw this out in tongue in cheek. You guys go back to 2020 with the presidential election. You remember there was so much discussion about fraud. There were people that did investigative work. They put out documentaries on the level of fraud with videos and records and everything. And people were thrown in prison. They were prosecuted. And people have been sued because they made statements or claims against organizations that supposedly we're providing equipment, machines, standard software, whatever you want to call it, to make sure our elections were fair, safe, and secure, and honest. But what happened? We found out now that those elections were not fair. They were not safe. They were not secure. They were not what we were told they were. And so many of these lawsuits, after 5-6 years, have kind of just disappeared into thin air. They've been dropped. But yet the damage has been done because, guys, the last thing the left, the deep state, the shadow government, these nut jobs want us to know, the very last thing is that we are right and they are wrong. And all of our, I guess, perceptions, all of our thoughts, and all of our inclinations to believe that the elections were riddled with fraud, they do not want us to prove that to be right because they're deathly afraid that their livelihood will end in a moment without notice. Just the fact that they cheated, they lied to you, and therefore they need to be removed from office. That's what they're afraid of. That's what's coming. Because quite honestly, why in the world would we have politicians that want to stop a vote or vote against the so-called Save America Act? Now, maybe there's a bunch of language in there that just doesn't bode well for certain individuals or certain ideologies, but let's cut through the BS and let's just get to the nuts and bolts of this thing. Voter ID, proof of citizenship, American citizens only, to vote. Very simple, a 3-point topic. That's it. Why do you think politicians want to roadblock it, stop it, vote against it, and make sure it never happens? I know it's kind of a rhetorical question, but the answer, I think we all know, we all assume we know the answer. And the sad part is the answer's been right in front of our face all these years. And it's because non-citizens, illegals, people shouldn't be in this country, have been voting. And they've been voting a lot because the Democrats, the left, the whack jobs need those votes. Guys, we're going to take a short break. When we come back, we're going to dive into what that Save America Act is all about. We'll be right back.
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1: Sorting through the issues of today, separating fact from fiction, and exposing the truth, here's Lonnie.
2: Hey guys, welcome back to the program. All right, Save America Act. I told you we're going to dive into what that really means for us. Well, what that really means is that if it passes, every state in the nation, when it comes to federal elections, will be required to get proof of citizenship, will be required to have a photo ID, will be required to prove that they belong in this country legally, and they get the right to vote for their precinct, jurisdiction, whatever it may be. That is important because just like we see politicians today redrawing districts to stack the deck against incumbents that may be of Republican, we've seen it in California here under Prop 50. Guys, you know the drill, and you've seen the battle lines. You've seen what's at stake. But it goes deeper than that, and it becomes this machine that I was talking about in the opening of how can the Democrats, the left, the DSA, which is the Democratic Socialists of America, and the downright communists here in America, how can they infiltrate more positions of power to direct the change, to destroy the very foundation of this country, to set up their ideological system, which ultimately takes us to full-on communism? You see, that's their goal. That's the work that they're putting out. They have a schedule laid out. They've got a standard set up to where they know each step of the way and a process they're going to follow. Now, we as patriots, all we know is protect your family, earn a living, invest in your community, love your country, be honest and fair, build businesses, grow corporations, and strive to be better and maintain and fight for the freedoms given to us by God Himself. You see, that's the baseline for a patriot. The left, they have gone so far away from that baseline, and they want to destroy everything that makes America the freest nation in the world. We're going to get to that because there's a big tie-in between all of this. But this whole Save America Act, if it does not pass and things remain the way they are, then control of America is going to slowly shift. And when I say slowly, I doesn't mean like another 50 years. I mean slowly, like this election, the next election, and the next election. And then we're probably too far gone. But it's slowly going to change in the direction that our country will go, because more and more radical left socialists will be elected to office, and then they will be implementing their ideologies that change the course of America's path. And that's how our enemies around this world destroy America. You see, we all think it's impossible that America can be destroyed from our enemies. We've got the best military. We've got the best geography. We're kind of an island in the world. We have borders we can protect. We're surrounded by the ocean. You know, we just have Canada and Mexico. Those are pretty easy enough to defend against. But the reality is, the only way that America can be destroyed is from within. And what has happened? The left has opened our borders. They allow people to pour in, good and bad. And unfortunately, the bad outnumber the good, and therefore these bad actors, they come into this country with a promise of freedom, free handouts, free lifestyle, free this, free that, and they enjoy the free enterprise system, right? Because they get everything free, but yet they run these illegal businesses, they have these drug cartels, they do human trafficking, they have theft rings, they have gang violence, they have, it's old time crime mob boss type situation, guys. All of these are what the illegals call free enterprise, right? I mean, you break it down, it is very simple. The left, the Democrats, the whack jobs here in America, they think free enterprise is the worst thing. We need to have socialism where everybody's equal. And so what do? They open the border. They let people pour in so they can be equal. And they want them to live the same lifestyle as you without doing the work. So they give them everything free. But they're not content with that. These illegals come here and they're not intent with just living off of society for free. So what do? They do the only thing they know how to do. And that is to do illegal businesses, to run theft rings, to do all the things we already talked about. That's their makeup. That's their mentality. That's what they do. And what is their reward? There's no crime. There's no deportation. They continue to get their free handouts. They continue to want to take more from us. So now we have states that offer free health care to these people that aren't even supposed to be here. Did you know that D.C., California, Illinois, Maine, Massachusetts, Minnesota, New Jersey, New York, Oregon, Vermont, and Washington, these 11 states all offer free health care to illegals, and they do not require any kind of ID to make that happen. Zero. They can vote. They can have every benefit that you and I have. They don't have an ID. They don't need an ID. They still get every single handout, and they can go to the doctor of their choice, get all the services they need, not have to pay copay, not have to pay insurance costs, nothing. It's just go in, carte blanche, get the services you need, walk out the front door. Guys, that's about as free as it gets. Well, here's the issue. Those 11 states, they represent 144 electoral college votes, 143 House seats, and 16 Senate seats. Now, do I need to explain to you why the healthcare system is being used to entice illegals to come to this country? Because you can see these states, they're buying votes. If they continue to give away free stuff, those are all

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1: There's a wonderful promise in the Bible, and here it is. Whoever believes in Jesus, trusts in Jesus, loves Jesus, will receive God's greatest gift, the greatest gift he can give a human being, which is eternal life.
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2: Left-leaning government officials to enforce the laws in this country, to round these people up, put them on display, and try them for treason that they're committing against this nation. You see, there should be no question. There shouldn't be any freebies. There shouldn't be a get-out-of-jail-free card. If you come against the government of the United States committing treason, and that is not to say that you can fight with the government or you can argue with the government, you can sue the government. What it means is if you have a well-thought-out plan and a mission put in place to overthrow the current government of the United States of America, to usher in new ideologies with new government officials, then that's treason. That's what you should be rounded up for and tried. I can give you a whole list of people that should be investigated for that. In fact, instead of just saying we're going to investigate people, why is it that our Department of Justice does not just go and round them up, arrest them, and then try them for it? I mean, if you're going to spend tens of millions of dollars investigating the likes of Gavin Newsom to see if he committed fraud or wasted money or did things inappropriate with our taxpayer dollars in California, well, shame on you for being so stupid that you need to waste the tens of millions of dollars. It's obvious that he had no clue of what he was doing. He should not have been in the position, and he's wasted billions. And then he passed laws to make sure you can't track it down. Arrest him. Put him on trial. Subpoena the records. That's how you do it. You don't just warn him, say, hey, we're going to come and investigate you. It gives him an opportunity to pull the old Hunter Biden maneuver, and that is go hire a high-priced lawyer, one that's great in front of the media, to run filter to protect you from these so-called investigations. Well, talk about guilt. Think about that for a moment. Because Gavin Newsom did that, doesn't that admit guilt? I mean, if you have nothing to hide and you did nothing wrong, wouldn't you just answer for it and open up the books and say, hey, look here? What, he didn't do that. He ran out, hired the Hunter Biden lawyer of the world, and now he's got someone to protect him. I'm going to tell you, man, November can't come soon enough so we can see who the new governor is going to be. But January is going to get here. It's going to seem like forever till it rolls around when we can boot that clown out of the Capitol, out of the governor's mansion, and out on the street where he belongs. Guys, this is our system. You want to know why the fraud is so rampant in our elections? It's because the Democrats have to maintain power so they can maintain the status quo of burying the truth, hiding the fraud, protecting their investments, keeping their insider trading going, keeping the family legacy of career politicians in place. Because if they lose power, they're all going to go to jail. And that's what they're afraid of. So what do they have to do? The only thing they can do, they've never passed a good policy. They certainly don't do anything good for the people. They certainly don't care about family morals and values. They are all anti-Semitistic. I guess that's kind of a word. And most importantly, they are anti-God because they want to break down the very foundation of God's principles in his Bible and say that men can be women and women can be men and children aren't really who they are when they're born. God made a mistake, and all they have to do is look in the mirror and say, I think I'm something different. And then the state can go ahead and pay to have those changes done. You see, that's what the Democrats believe. That's what they think. That's who they are. So what do they have to do? They have to cheat. What do we have to do as the people? We need to stand in the gap. We need to fight against it. We need to call every one of our senators and all of our congresspeople and say, not

0: on our watch, pass the Save America Act because we need voter ID. Did you know that over 80% of the population of the United States of America are in agreement that we need voter ID laws on a national level and at a state level? That's 80%. But yet the politicians who we elected, based on them saying they were going to represent the people and honor our wishes, they're fighting it and stopping it, even though 80% of their constituents want it. What a mess. Guys, we're going to take a short break. When we come back, we're going to talk a little bit more about how it applies to California. We'll be right back.
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3: This is Larry O'Connor, editor of townhall.com. The co-chair of New York City's Democratic Socialists recently sat down for an interview on Fox News. His name is Gustavo Gordillo. Now, Gordillo came to America from Peru because the economic situation there was, in his own words, in a really bad place. Now he's helping to advance the very ideology that has left misery and economic ruin everywhere it has taken hold. This is what the radical left does. They don't build institutions. They infiltrate existing ones. Sometimes through armed revolution, as the Bolsheviks did in Russia, other times they get elected. They get a foot in the door, their nose under the tent, and then they begin dismantling the system from within. Like parasites, they devour the institution that gave them power in the first place. That's what Hugo Chavez did. It's what Fidel Castro did. It's what Mao did. Marxists don't create prosperity. They seize what others have built, consolidate power, and destroy everything they touch. America, it better wake up.
4: Separating fact from fiction while discovering the truth. Here's more Lonnie Sorter.
0: Hey guys, welcome back to the show. Hey, before we get going, I want to remind you that my podcast is live on all the streaming media platforms, and you just go to the Lonnie Sorter Show and check out our latest podcast, and hopefully you can share that with other people. Now, California, why is this so important? How are we in California affected by all these things taking place in our elections and with the socialists trying to take over America through our political circles? And why is it that the left seems to be the center of it all? You know, my hat's off to the Republicans, because I don't know how they do it. They go to work. Maybe they go to work. I don't know if you can call it work, but they seem to get more vacation time than anybody in a reasonable kind of job. But say they go back to D.C., they go check in, they sit down to have a vote, and yet they do not accomplish anything. I have no idea how they pull it off. And Democrats are really no different, but this is what they pull off every year, guys. And that is, they show up, they clock in, they collect a paycheck, they go home, and they do no work. They don't pass any bills. They don't do what the American people sent them to Washington, D.C. to do. They'll go talk in front of a camera and say, this is what I stand for, this is what I'm voting for, this is my bill I'm putting forth. But yet they cannot bridge the gap between one side and another to come to a common sense solution to resolve the issues that we elected them to resolve. Now, see, I said Republicans, but people are saying, well, isn't that what the Democrats do? Absolutely. The Democrats are no different, but they're worse. And I say kind of worse because we don't really know how bad they are, because they're really good at saying how bad everybody else is. You know, they promised us everything. In fact, Here's a picture of the Democrat philosophy in America today. America is the most free nation in the world. The Democrats took that ideology and philosophy and that statement to heart. And because we are the freest nation that stands for freedom in every corner of our nation, the Democrats believe to make us accountable to that word of freedom, they have to give everything away for free. That's their platform on every election. Mark my words. Every time somebody wins from a Democrat side, look at their campaign promises. How much free stuff did they promise? How many times did they make the statement that they were going to fix the things that they broke in the first place? Also, I have to say is, man, if they're so good at all this stuff, why is it that they're still promising the things that they should have delivered a long time ago? And I will tell you this much. You all know it. But nothing is free. Somebody pays. Somebody's going to pay for that 10 times over, but they promote it as free. The younger generation, they've been brainwashed in schools. So when a Democrat says something is free, the younger generation jumps all over it and says, yeah, I like free. I mean, let's look at New York. Look at the free bus rides that they were supposed to be getting. That's part of Mamdani's campaign promise, is they're going to have free buses for everybody to use in New York. Where are they? There's no free bus rides. He was going to give out free rent. Well, now he's being sued because the system doesn't work, because they can't afford it. Everything that they promised for free comes at a cost. They don't have the money. They have a $1 billion budget deficit, supposedly shortfall, just in the promises that he made, that he can't afford to do it. So he's backed away from all of those for now. California. We are not far from there. The difference is Mamdani will honestly say he is a socialist, he's a Muslim, he's going to destroy America. His goal is to change the way America works. Socialism has to rule in New York. California, not so brazen, not so bold. More of sitting on the sidelines and making the decisions and the moves to go socialism, but not proudly standing up in front of the TV and saying something, because they're playing that little sit on the fence game. I got one leg in good, one leg in bad, right? Well, call it what it is. It's just a clown show. And where we sit today, California is exactly where New York is from that same picture. California gives everything away free to the illegals and everybody else that comes into this state, you know? And because of that, we have huge budget deficits. We have so much fraud taking place that we can't afford to survive the economic storm that's coming. Case in point, we had corporations leaving California because it's so expensive, been overregulated and overtaxed. So they leave. They take their employees, they take their revenue, they take their tax, they take everything with them. So now the revenue is down. The collected tax is down. So what do our politicians in California do? Remember, Democrat supermajority, the few Republicans that are there, I'm surprised they're still alive, because the Democrats probably have them locked in the door, in the closets during the week, during the votes, just to make sure that no one's voting against them. I mean, it's so crazy, guys. But with everything going on, you would think our California politicians would be working together to solve issues here in California. The issues that we hold near and dear, the things that we want to see get accomplished, like cleaning up the streets, like enforcing the crime bill, punishing the criminals, stopping the fraud, stopping all the chaos, making things better so people will come back and move in and bring resources with them. Maybe companies will eventually come back to California. I don't know. But that's not what's happening. Here's what's happening. They, when I say they, I mean Gavin Newsom and all of his politicians here in California, they get into a room and they figure between themselves, how can we get more money out of the people that are still in California? How do we tax them more? So here's what they're doing, guys. This November, you're going to be able to vote on a bill to be passed to, I don't even want to say it's repeal Prop 13. Now, for those of you who may not know, Prop 13 is all related to property taxes. And it is to allow property tax prices to increase so they can take more money from us. Because they need to take more money to fill the deficit shortfall from everybody that left. We voted for Prop 13 to cap property taxes. Now they want to take that away so they can raise the property taxes. But yet that's not enough. What else do they do? They're going to raise gas prices again. Why? Well, because now all the gas companies are gone. There's more money that's gone. We need to fill the gap again. People that drive, hey, let's get more money out of them. I mean, isn't this ridiculous? But that's not all. Now they pass another bill that raises your health insurance. They're taxing your health insurance. And I saved this one for last on purpose. It's roughly $400 to $450 a year that you're going to be taxed for your health insurance above the high prices you're already paying. But think about it. How ironic is that? They're taxing your health insurance premiums so they can give free health insurance and health care to illegals. But they don't think there's anything wrong with giving health care to illegals because they deserve it. They should have full access to all the health care benefits that you pay for. But because it's so lopsided financially, they're going to tax your health care premiums to cover the cost for illegals getting free health care. Guys, how do you make sense of all this? It just blows my mind that the politicians think we are that stupid. You see, here's the real problem. If we are smart enough to know and pay attention and read the words and understand what they say on the ballot, then we're going to be smart enough to vote these things down. But our politicians are banking that we're dumb. They're banking that we're not smart enough to slow down, investigate, study, research, and read. They're banking on the fact that we just don't care. You're not going to vote. You're not going to turn out. See, they're playing the card and hedging their bet that we're the dumb ones. And so far, they've been right. They've been passing things left and right because we haven't done our job. All of us. That's why we're in this position. We can change it. We're not stuck here. We can stop it at any minute. But there's got to be a voice of reason. There's got to be a opportunity for people to step up, lead the cause, and actually make good decisions and apply knowledge that benefits all the people of California. And it's probably not a Republican, it's probably not a Democrat, and it's probably not an independent. And Lord knows, it's not a communist, it's not a socialist. It's going to be somebody that can actually bring people together and I call it maybe mediate or be a mediator to reach solid solutions. What does that look like, guys? I don't know. Is there someone in the wings? I don't know. All I know is we've got problems and there are no solutions to be applied today. Because every idea that comes out from the Republicans gets stamped down by the Democrats. Every idea that comes from the Democrats gets stamped out by the Republicans. So we're in this endless cycle of all these ideas going nowhere. And I think it's time that we, the people, step up and take back control. I'm not saying overthrow our government. I would never say anything like that. I'm not saying that we get rowdy and do the things we shouldn't do and break the law. But what I am saying is we need to make our voices heard. See, there's a reason why we have freedom of speech in this country. And until they take that away, we need to exercise that. And that is, we get to say what we want to say, what's near and dear to our heart. Hey, if you want to proclaim Jesus from the mountaintops, and you want to proclaim Jesus on the Capitol campus grounds, if you want to proclaim Jesus in your school auditorium, in your lunchroom, in your classroom, then you have the freedom in this country to do just that. And until that is taken away, we need to exercise that right. Guys, we're going to take a short break. We come back and we'll wrap it up with applications for us. We'll be right back.
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6: This is Pastor Robert Briggs of the Union Gospel Mission in Sacramento, and we want to let you know about some changes that are happening in the downtown area near our mission. 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We want you to know about this so that you can be praying for us as we prepare for more neighbours, for more need to be met, and for more opportunities to serve the least, the last, and the lost in our city. 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
0: Hey guys, welcome back to the show. All right, as we move into the last segment for today, I just want you all to understand that, you know, God has a plan for all of us. You know, for those who believe in Him, trust in Him, put our faith in Jesus Christ, His Son, He's got a future and a hope for us. His Word says that. And if His Word says that, we know that it's going to come true because He's never been wrong. He's never changed His mind. In fact, the Bible says He's the same yesterday, today, and forever. And we can bank on that. That is more straight up honest than your paycheck showing up every Friday or once a month, whatever it may be. If you can put your faith and trust in any one thing in this life, that would be God alone. Because at the end of time, we are all going to be faced with the same reality. And that reality is our last day on earth is over. It'll be our first day in eternity. Will you be in heaven? Will you be in hell? Some of you say there's neither. We don't know. Well, that's fine if that's what you want to think. I would recommend you do some research. Check it out for yourself. Be educated. It's a lot like we talk about with voting. You may think you know, but until you dive in, do the research, investigate, study, find out the truth, you could be acting on wrong information. Case in point, the way that the bills are written that hit the ballot, they confuse the wording to make you think that if you vote this way, you're voting against it. When in reality, the wording says it, so if you vote this way, you're voting for it. See, they try to twist it, to confuse us, to make us say this is too complicated, or to, you know, to get the vote. When they want something bad enough, they will cheat, manipulate, lie, and steal, and do everything they can to get what they want. Because isn't that what the enemy of the world is? the thief comes to steal, kill, and destroy. God, it's against God's word to steal, kill, and destroy. That's what the enemy does. That's his whole job. God's here. He's made a way for have everlasting life and to live life abundantly and boldly and proudly while we're here. You see, guys, the enemy of the world is alive and well, and he's running games and schemes and shenanigans every day, all day, 24/7. We can run, we can hide, but we'll never get away because we cannot line ourselves with enough protection and security to fight against the spiritual beings, if you will, the demons, the enemy of the world, the darkness. The only way we can do that is if we put the whole armor of God on to protect ourselves with his word is the best security we have. You see, I don't want to turn this into some kind of a situation where you just don't know. See, you need to know the truth because the truth will set you free. And the truth is, if you do not align yourself with God 100%, truly 100%, then you're not for him. You're against him. You see, you can't have one foot in and one foot out. You have to understand that. It's just like you can't say, I believe everything God stands for, but I still think it's okay that abortion happens. You can't be caught up in a sinful life and praise Jesus and expect those blessings to be poured out on you. You see, you've got to decide. One day, we're all going to know the truth 100%. Is it either today or tomorrow? We don't know. But the bottom line is, you have decisions to make. We all have decisions to make. We have decisions to make every day. We have one coming up in November. I say prepare yourself. Get informed. Gain knowledge. Apply the wisdom. Use discernment to believe who's telling the truth. Because the decision you make today will affect the future for tomorrow. It'll affect the people around you. With the election coming up in November, there's some serious choices to be made. We're either going to go down this dark hole of socialism in America, and we're going to lose all the freedoms that we have fought for, people have died for, or we are going to embrace the opportunity to advance the freedom and the cause that our founding fathers outlined in our founding documents. That's our choice, socialism or freedom. Guys, we can't have both. You can't adopt the socialism programs and expect to enjoy the freedoms of America today. It's either one or the other. The Democrats, the left, the deep state, the shadow government, they want you to think you can have both. That's called the DSA, the Democratic Socialists of America. They want you to believe you can have both. And you can't. Because once you believe that, communism's right around the corner. You see, if you want freedom and you enjoy the freedoms we have today, then there's only one choice. And that is choosing outside of the norm, going a different direction, and choosing the candidates that are going to keep us far away from the socialism, the socialist ideology, and most importantly, the anti-Semitism that runs deep through all of those ideologies. The Democrat Party, all the way through communism, socialism in the middle, all of that is riddled with anti-Semitism. Heck, half of the Republican Party is part of the anti-Semitism movement because they can't get themselves out of the way. They aren't firmly planted in the Word of God. They don't truly know how important Israel, Jerusalem, and the Jewish people are to God Himself. Because when you truly understand that, there's no getting around it. No getting around it at all. The hatred of the Jews, the hatred of Israel is anti-Semitism, and that is of the enemy with one goal only, to destroy all that God has promised. Because if they can destroy that one thing, then they can prove that God doesn't exist. Well, guess what, guys? God exists. It's a losing battle. They're going to lose. And once again, it's decision time. What are you going to believe? Depends on what research you read. If you're going to read the Quran, you're going to read the Muslim handbook of how to destroy a society, you're going to read the books of Hitler, or you're going to read the Word of God. You choose, because they're both readily available. You just decide what you want to read. Guys, it's been great being with you this week. I know as we're ending a program, I'm going to remind you, the podcast is live on all your streaming platforms. Let people that you know that maybe not be in the area, that can't catch it on the radio, let them know that they can, you know, log in and listen to us. And guys, I hope and I pray that God will get a hold of you this weekend and over the next week and change the course of your life in the manner of His plan for your life, that you will walk fully 100% in His will, and you will receive the blessings that He has for you along that path, whether it's monetary, whether it is health-wise, no matter what it is, God's will always produces God's blessings. As long as you are faithful and true and walk in that way, He will bestow upon you blessings far beyond anything you could ever imagine. And my prayer and hope is that He does that for you this week and He gets a hold of you some way, some fashion, and then that you get the boldness to share that with others. Because our job is to share the Word of God, to share the gospel, to share the love of Christ. You see, we're called to be different. And because we're called to be different, we ought to be different. Don't conform to this world. Don't fall in line with what everybody else says. Just listen to what God has for you, because He's got a plan, He's got a hope, and He's got a future. And most importantly, He loves you. He created you for something special. Each of us are created for greatness. Don't squander it. Don't waste it. Proudly share it. And may God bless you this weekend and in the days to come. Have a great weekend, and we will see you next time. 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
8: News this hour from Town Hall, I'm Mary Rose. Yemen's Iran-backed Houthi rebels say they fired missiles and drones at Saudi Arabia in response to Saudi airstrikes on Yemen's strategic Red Sea city of Hodeida. The claim on Saturday marks a further escalation over vital shipping routes in the Middle East as the U.S. and Iran vie for control of the Strait of Hormuz. Iran reported no U.S. strikes overnight for the first time in nearly 2 weeks. A fourth firefighter has died of the injuries he sustained battling a blaze in western Colorado.
9: The Federal Interior Department says Nathan Matthews, who was battling a wildfire near the Colorado-Utah border last month when he and three other colleagues were caught in the blaze, died from his injuries Friday. The 43-year-old was from Lincoln, Nebraska. Officials say the June 27th situation, known as a burnover, turned deadly when the wildfire spread quickly, closing off all escape routes. Firefighters Emily Barker, Nick Hutcherson, and Sydney Watson died at the scene. I'm Julie Walker.
8: Public policy expert Matthew Contadetti says Iran is happy with the status quo.
10: I think the Iranians are comfortable with the low-intensity conflict where they fire one volley of missiles at us, kill a few of our soldiers terribly, and then we respond by firing back, but in a limited capacity.
8: War Secretary Pete Hegseth estimates the Iran war has cost $37.5 billion as he defends a Pentagon funding request at a fiery Senate hearing on Capitol Hill.
11: President Trump's following a simple logic. The military requires a generational investment to deliver on peace through strength.
8: Hegseth provided the new estimate, a $95 billion package, during a combative Senate Appropriations Committee hearing. More on these stories at townhall.com.
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18: 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Here's Richie!
19: 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If you'd like to call in and be part of the program today, our call-in number is 888-923-1380. That's 888-923-1380. We also have our text line set up. That number is 916-234-6263. That's 916-234-6263. Feel free to shoot a text on over if you don't feel like going on the air. And I got to start this show off on a topic that I talked about a little bit last week. If you missed last week's show, it was a great one. I mean, they're all great, but last week's was particularly poignant. You can hear the podcast. You can just go to the AM 1380 The Answer website, go to the podcast there, and you'll see it in the list. I talked about what the discussion between socialism and capitalism really is about. Because on the surface, it sounds like it's about capitalism versus socialism. It isn't. It's about how much do you want to force people to do things. Because under capitalism, go be as socialist as you want. No one's stopping you. The real debate is how much can you compel others to do it. And that's what so many of these stories this week showcase, beautifully or horrifically. I want to start off with this really uncomfortable story. But it's kind of the point for it to be uncomfortable. And basically, there was this woman in Minnesota. This was a story. We talked about it a few months ago when it happened, very briefly. But basically, this woman says that there was a Somali immigrant in the area harassing her child. She called him a name. The word starts with an N. I'm sure you can guess what it is. Somebody started filming afterward, complaining about this. She called that guy the same word. She was arrested. Not the people harassing her child. She was arrested. And so this was a story at the time. It was absurd. It was ridiculous. A lot of outrage on the conservative side. Well, she was just convicted of one count of disorderly conduct. Now, I want to showcase this because I'm not defending the woman's actions. I'm not saying she did the right thing. She should have done that. But how do we want our laws to operate? We have free speech for a reason. Free speech is not useful for speech you like. No one needs free speech to protect someone walking around with a free hug sign. No one needs free speech to protect pleasant speech. Free speech is there to point out that speech needs to be free. Political speech, uncomfortable speech. We all dislike hate speech. Can we all agree on what it is? Absolutely not. I don't even know if two of us in the entire nation could agree 100% with every instance of someone saying, yeah, this qualifies as hate speech. And until we can agree on it, we get back to that same point. How much do you want to compel everyone else to follow your rules? Now, I do believe that if this is taken to an appeal, she didn't get a terrible sentence, but any sentence at all, even if it was just a literal slap on the wrist and then you're free to go, but you have a conviction. I would want this to be fought. I don't know that I would have the stomach to do it. If it were me, I would probably just want it to be over and done with. She was sentenced to 90 days jail suspended if she does 200 hours of community service, $1,000 fine. It may not be worth it to fight this and try and take it to appeal, but I hope she does. Because this is anti-free speech. Essentially what this is saying, disorderly conduct. She was charged with two counts of disorderly conduct each time she used the N-word. Is that disorderly conduct? Is it unpleasant? Sure. Is it rude? Sure. Is it short-sighted? You could call it bigoted, whatever you want, sure. Is it illegal? Does disorderly conduct mean just the conduct you find pleasant? That you find acceptable? And if it was something where, let's say she was protesting at an abortion clinic, that would probably be easier to defend because she's saying something that half or more that half the country agrees with. Here, she's saying something that we should all be a little uncomfortable with. And that's the real test. Can you still defend this principle when you find discomfort in what the language was that was used? But it's not illegal. And setting this as a standard that the government and whichever party runs it, that they get to decide what counts as disorderly conduct
20: what makes them comfortable, what makes them uncomfortable. That's really scary. This is one of the reasons why I disagree very much with the notion that speech can be violence. I know there's a lot of people out there who support it. I understand the arguments. But I think that to call speech of any kind, to say that it can be violence, undermines true violence. And furthermore, undermines the importance of free speech. Because that's where we draw the line. You can say pretty much whatever you want, but with some exceptions. You can't make threats against the president. You can't yell fire in a crowded theater. You can't say, hey, you, go kill this person, and then they go do it. The line that we draw is when it results in actual violence. And this didn't. Not by any stretch of the imagination. What did it result in? What? And I'm not defending. I feel so silly that I have to repeat myself about this. Because I'm not saying she should say this. People are entitled to say this. I think they do have a right to say it, but I think good judgment would teach them not to say it. But what were the effects of it? Hurt feelings. That really was it. Does anyone in this country have a right to not have their feelings hurt? Left seems to think so. And they will do all sorts of things to push for that. All sorts of things. They will justify all sorts of things in doing that. And it's really

It's really terrible. It's yet another cat and mouse game of the left, how they play with language, how they play with really their level of honesty about anything. Because what they really want to do is push this narrative. They want to push control. And that's what it comes down to, just like I said last week about the socialism versus capitalism. It's not the first time I've made that point. If you missed it, to summarize it, basically what I'm saying, and I have yet to have it, but please call in and tell me if I'm wrong about this point. 888-923-1380. Conservatives do believe in socialism, provided it is 100% voluntary. A family is a socialist unit. It's voluntary. It's voluntary. We don't allow kids to make decisions. The parents are making the decisions for the kids. Once you start compelling people, it fails. And that's what it's ultimately about. The socialist, the Democrat Socialist for America, communists, whatever they want to call themselves, Antifa. It's not because they value generosity and people sharing things. No one's against that. And quite frankly, the best way to do that is in a capitalist system. What they want, the conservatives have such a huge problem with, rightfully, is forcing people to do it. That's where it's wrong. And this is far from the only example of that. There's a ballot measure coming up in November. I think it's Prop 1. It's so deceitful. It's trying to undermine, well, it's trying to overturn Prop 13, but that's not the most insidious thing that it does. When Doge started up, the Elon Musk and everything, the Democrats were up in arms. They hated it. They hated everything about it. The reason being is because it was cutting off their funding. He was finding all of these non-governmental organizations, these NGOs, all of these charitable organizations where money was being funneled to them or through them, trying to end up in the hands of Democrats or organizations that support them. Look at Gavin Newsom with this Diapergate thing. And this is far from the only example. Paying 2, 3, 4, 5 times the cost of a diaper? Where's the extra money going? The iPad thing, where they're paying double the cost of iPads to get them to prisoners. The high-speed rail and all of the billions upon billions of dollars that's been wasted on that. Where is it going? We all have these same questions with these government programs. California, we're going to have a chance to vote on this. This is supposed to borrow $11.25 billion. And the name of it is the Veterans and Affordable Housing Bond Act of 2026. Sounds nice, right? We want veterans to have affordable housing, don't we? It's a lie. Of that $11.25 billion, $1.25 goes to veterans. Veteran housing. And it's really just loans at that. And the other $10 billion goes to all over the place, multifamily subsidies. And one of the biggest red flags to me, innovation funds. That's interesting. Doesn't that sound like NGOs? Doesn't that sound like California, after having the spigot cut off by Elon Musk, they're trying to scramble and they found $10 billion that they can put out in loans. Voters aren't going to go for that? Crap, we really need that $10 billion. How about $1.25 billion for veterans? Ooh, that's great packaging. Yeah. Let's just tack that on. We'll make it 11.25. The math, just look at the math. It's so simple. It makes it so obvious. 11.25 billion. That's an odd number. Why would you pick that? Oh, well, we wanted 10 billion for this, but couldn't get it sold to voters for anything else. So we just tacked another 1.25 billion for veterans, saying that, yeah, this is what it's for. They need to funnel this money to keep the fake voting going on, to keep
the fundraising going on, to keep the campaign contributions going on. I strongly suspect, I bet most of you would agree with me, if we had a way to just legitimately poll every likely voter in the country and just get their actual accurate vote without anything that the Democrats are doing, without anything that the Republicans are doing, whether it's campaign contributions, spending, advertisements, none of it. Do you think Democrats would have control of anything nationally? They'd probably still have San Francisco. Probably still have some of the mayors in the big cities. I think they might have maybe a handful of governorships. California probably be one of them. There's so much fraud, so much lying going on. The election that we saw in LA was the most obvious one yet, but it's far from the only example. And the reason it was so obvious is because they had to cheat so hard to get it to work. They had to push the third place candidate up above into second place. They didn't have to push someone to win. That would make sense. If you had someone who was just super popular and had a runaway, oh, this person's amazing, you make, create all these fraudulent votes for them, that at least makes sense when you watch the math coming in. Instead, no, you have this turd of a candidate taking a distant third place, crying on election night because she's lost, and then suddenly days later, thousands and thousands of ballots are coming in only for her. And not from her district, which she lost. How do you explain that? How does anybody with a straight face say, oh yeah, this is how that could happen. This is what makes sense in my head. I mentioned last week about conceptual models for things. Tell me the conceptual model that works to explain that. We had a bunch of her supporters, none of whom live in her district, all of whom live in downtown LA, suddenly fall in love with her election night and submit all of these late ballots. And they're all for her? How? Just walk me through that. What's in the mind of all of these voters? Why didn't this happen for any of them for Karen Bass, the front runner, also a Democrat? I love Spencer Pratt's name for her, Karen Basura. Why didn't any come in for Spencer Pratt with a viral campaign getting huge popularity in LA? None of them? None of the people downtown voted for him? None of the people that submitted these ballots that didn't get counted until after Election Day? Not a single one voted for him? And only a handful voted for Karen Bass? How does that happen? Why does no Democrat have a reasonable give me outlandish. Give me any explanation for how this happens. We have an explanation. It's quite simple. They couldn't handle Spencer Pratt in second place. They were worried that he would win if he makes it to the general, so they had to lock him out. The only way to do that, well, we've got 43,000 homeless people downtown in LA. We're paying them $2 a ballot. Let's push that up, 43,000 votes. That's enough to get Nithia from third place into second place. That's a conceptual model that works. It's not proof. Totally acknowledge that. Any Democrat listening saying, well, there's no proof, although you probably phrase it as there's no evidence, which you're lying to yourself if you're phrasing it that way. There's tons of evidence. Haven't proven it yet. Hopefully we will. But give me any evidence, and I do distinguish between evidence and proof. Give me any evidence that that makes sense, that those 43,000 votes that came in late for Nithia, that they were legitimate. Just anything other than the fact that they were counted. And this is what the left does. They lie to the nation. They lie to the state. They just want your money. And they just want power. It's so frustrating. But at the same time, I think we're partially to blame. Fool me once, shame on you. Fool me twice, shame on me. How long have they been doing this?

run actual, real, substantive ads. Not for a particular candidate, for an idea. Talk about conservatism. Talk about its virtues. Talk about its compassion. Because that's probably the biggest lie of leftism. That the people who vote for Democrats, they think that they're doing it because they're voting for the compassionate side. It is 100% a lie. At best, they're voting for placating some people. Placating someone is not compassionate. Getting them on the right side of things. That is compassionate. And this is what Trump is doing. Look at Saudi Arabia. We've got some great news coming out of potential great news coming out of Saudi Arabia. They might be signing on to the Abraham Accords. Do you think they're signing on to the Abraham Accords because they've just always been wanting to, and ever since they saw these Abraham Accords come out, they've just been, oh man, I wish I could be part of that club. Looks really exciting. Maybe they'll let me in one day. No. They had to be convinced. Donald Trump's doing a deal with them for nuclear reactors, for energy, not for enrichment. He was very clear about that. He put out a tweet on Truth Social saying the civil nuclear deal, and in parentheses, he said there will be no enrichment of material, exclamation mark. The civil nuclear deal being made between the United States Department of Energy and Saudi Arabia, which pertains only to non-military use, such as the ones that Iran and UAE and others already have, will be approved, but is totally subject to Saudi Arabia joining the very respected and successful Abraham Accords. That's fantastic news. It really is phenomenal news. The more countries that sign on to this, first off, how President Trump doesn't get a Nobel Peace Prize for the Abraham Accords is beyond me. This was from his first term. But at the end of the day, I don't care. The Nobel Committee, they can choose whether they want to be on the right side or the wrong side of history. The Abraham Accords are phenomenal. They are a world-changing development. Decades from now, they'll be viewed in the history books as an amazing development in the Middle East. Who would have thought so many countries, so many Arab nations, would acknowledge the existence of Israel, make peace with it? Sadly, there's still a few holdouts. Iran's one of them. And until they stop committing war crimes, they're going to keep getting hammered. And Trump is the only one who's been willing to do it. But this difference between Republicans and Democrats could not be more stark. Where's the fraud that's even being alleged of Republicans? Certainly on a large scale. You want to find some local election where you've got somebody who didn't follow election committee rules? Okay, fine. It happens here and there for both parties. I'm talking about the systemic, the institutionalized fraud. I'm talking about putting ballot measures up that are worded intentionally to confuse voters, intentionally to conceal things. California passed the Stop Nick Shirley Act. They don't want information revealed. They passed another act. Gavin Newsom signed happily, pushing for it the whole way, directing law enforcement and ballot officials not to cooperate with federal investigations, saying that no ballots can be seized until after the election has been certified. How does that not just pave the way for fraud? Isn't this saying, hey, Democrats, go ahead and do all the fraud you want. We're going to hold them at bay. We're not going to let anybody in to look at everything until after we've won. And then go ahead and look, and then we'll say, oh, well, we had no idea that this was going on. Like New Jersey that registered thousands of people, not just thousands of people, thousands of illegal immigrants, non-citizens, to vote.

0: They were even asked about it ahead of time. And they said, oh no, our system is set up. That cannot happen. No need to look at anything. No audits. And then it turns out, oh, we've got thousands on the voter roll. Does anybody think this was an accident? It never is. It's not a bug. It's a feature. This is how the Democrats operate. I'll have some more about how the Republicans operate to make this better when we come back. Stay tuned to The Richie Wynn Show, The Logical Choice.
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2: In 1862, Abraham Lincoln signed the Morrill Act, helping states create colleges focused on agriculture, mechanics, science, and practical education. The principle was not centralized control, it was opportunity. Lincoln's Morrill Act reminds us that America can support education without surrendering education to Washington. Why did it matter? Because a free nation needs citizens equipped to work, build, steward, and govern themselves. Scripture gives work a sacred weight. In Genesis, God placed man in the garden to work it and to keep it. Proverbs honors the one who works his land. Paul warns against idleness and calls believers to earn their bread. Why does that still matter today? Because education should form capable people under God, not dependent subjects under bureaucracy.
3: 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I'm Robert Lewis with Made for More Realty, DRE number 0140-6275. 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
0: Welcome back to the Richie Wynn Show. 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We also have our text line set up at 916-234-6263. Just before the break, we were talking about all of the varied lies and frauds perpetrated by Democrats on the American people and certainly on this state. And there's more, but it doesn't mean that we can't fight back against it. Before I go over that, though, we do have a call patiently waiting on hold, Patrick in El Dorado County. Go ahead, Patrick.
5: Good afternoon, Richie. I call them Demo rats because they really are rats. And I do want to point out the New Jersey situation. They said it was 6,600 illegals that were registered and 400 voted. Right. And I just want to know the breakdown of the 400. Did they all vote for Biden?
0: I'd love to see that information. Yeah.
5: Exactly. And the thing on that is this. I don't believe it's 6,600. I believe it's much, much higher.
0: Oh, absolutely.
5: Now, you brought up the Alabama, like, what, 1,100 people? Now, just think about California, this godforsaken state that we're in with this illegal government that we have in power with Gavin Mussolini.
0: And we already had a thing like this. It was maybe, I'm trying to remember now, it was 5 or 6 years ago. It was something where there was, I remember 3,500 people were registered to vote who were not citizens. And there was a call for the DMV to be audited because it was that voter
5: Correct.
0: Registration thing. And there was a call for an audit and the response from the DMV. And then it was backed up by the governor and the legislators. Oh, no. This was all of them. No need to look any closer. We don't need to do an investigation. This was it. It was just really? Trust you?
5: It's like the media and why we call it the fake news. It's what they don't cover. And the reality is the fake news, Trump's speech, they didn't want to talk about it. 279,000 people in four states, and one of them was California. And I bet you there's going to be hundreds of thousands and millions of illegal votes. And the reality is that's what they want. Now, the people that all were illegal that voted, why aren't they being prosecuted? They need to be put in jail, and then they need to be deported.
0: Yep.
5: And the reality is this. That's why the liberals, that's why Joe Biden is the worst president in American history by letting in how many millions of people and flying them around to the red states? He did that on purpose.
0: Yep.
5: Because he wants them to come into the country, have babies, and then basically have citizenship. And then basically undercut our entire country.
0: And more than that, the way the census goes, even if they're here illegally and don't vote or anything, they still get counted as people.
5: That needs to be changed.
0: And it throws off the representation numbers. Yeah, absolutely.
5: That's correct. And then we have a caller that's called in, and oh, no, he goes with the liberal nonsense and saying that there's no illegal voting. By the way, I want to say 2020 was rigged. It was absolutely rigged. Six American cities shut down their voting all at the same time. I wonder why. So they knew how the rural vote would be, so they knew how many votes they needed to get to overcome the rural vote. That's why they did it, and that's why Joe Biden basically knew that they were doing the nonsense to rig the election. And that's what the investigation should have been on with January 6th with regards, to this day, I will never have any respect for Mike Pence, because he basically folded like a cheap lawn chair. And then you had 11 Republicans that basically ran for the tall hills when they saw that there was demonstrations. And the thing on that is like, oh, how dare you come out and voice your opposition to an illegal vote. And my thought is this: you don't shut down the voting in six American cities without it being very, very questionable.
0: Yeah.
5: Any other election ever have that where they shut down the voting?
0: Sure. And on top of that, there were plenty of other cities where they weren't allowing the partisan voters to observe. They were trying to do it behind closed doors.
5: Correct.
0: They were putting up panels
5: cheating.
0: So people couldn't see in. Yeah, this was rampant
5: cheating.
0: All over the place.
5: Michigan.
0: Yep.
5: Big time in Michigan, in Wayne
0: Georgia.
5: County. Fulton County, Maricopa County. And then you had Philadelphia and Pittsburgh. They were two of the cities that shut down the voting. And then, surprise, surprise, a couple hours later, Joe Biden is in the lead. He is a crook. He's an absolute despicable crook. And the thing is, and I want him prosecuted. And by the way, this jackass Smith guy, he also needs to be prosecuted. I'm very glad that Jim Jordan referred him over to the Justice Department. I wish they had done it a long time ago, though.
0: Yeah.
5: The reality is, bare minimum, he needs to be
0: convicted of perjury for lying.
5: Well, what about obstruction of justice? Getting all the senators.
0: Oh, there's lots more that I hope they throw at him, but perjury seems like a slam dunk.
5: Every one of us that comes up against this machine of corruption by the Democrat Party and the Socialists of America, basically, we're fighting for our republic. We are not a democracy. We're a constitutional republic. I'm a patriot. I will continue to fight. I will continue to use my voice to basically come up against Democrats. And that definitely includes Ted Joe.
0: Yep,
5: Ted
0: Joe, I appreciate that. It's very valuable to have people like you out there voting and absolutely calling into the show. Thanks so much for the call, Patrick. Always appreciate it. It's if I had a nickel for every time the Democrats lied, oh boy, I could probably pay off the debt, the national debt. We AOC. Every time, I don't know how she's polling so far ahead among Democrats. I can't imagine she's going to do well if she actually tries to run for president. Every time she's in the news, it's just absurd. It isn't just, there are plenty of other Democrats where they're doing something. Gavin Newsom, what a terrible governor he is. There's times when he's in the nude where he's doing, he's in the news. Hopefully he's not in the news for being nude, when he's in the news for doing something shrewd. Combine those two words in my head. For doing something shrewd, for doing something to essentially leverage the Democrats' position. Wait, when is AOC doing this? Anytime she's in the news, it's because she's an idiot. Just this week, she put out a tweet saying, tomorrow the House will vote on the NDAA, which includes a provision to merge parts of our military with the IDF, the Israeli Defense Force. This amendment is an existential threat to American sovereignty and democracy. Every member of Congress should vote no. I'm sorry, Miss AOC, but you're an idiot. How did she get elected? How did she go from bartender to member of Congress? This should be a warning to the rest of the nation. This is what happens when you elect bartenders. And I know some great bartenders. There are plenty of other bartenders I've met that would make much better elected officials than this person. So many people have responded to her, essentially telling her, you're out of your mind. Lee Zeldin, false. At AOC, instead of merging the part of your brain that hates Jews with the part of your brain concocting your daily lies, you should try merging the part of your brain responsible for reading bill text with the part of your brain responsible for critical thinking. All she has here, AOC, all she has here is anti-Semitism, just Jew hatred. With Mike Lawler, he said, good grief, you're either obtuse or intentionally lying. We are not merging our military with the IDF. As we do with many of our allies, we enter into cooperative agreements, share intelligence, develop technology and ammunition, and conduct military exercises together. It's so simple. Dear AOC, enough, this is Mark Goldfeeder. The NDAA does not merge any part of our military with the IDF. A defense cooperation statute is not a threat to sovereignty. And a provision that survived committees and the floor fight is not a threat to democracy just because you don't like it. I like some of these others are just keep stoking that anti-Semitism. Can you read? So many people. And it's baffling to me how the people on the left that support her don't see this. It really is. What has she said that's clever? What has she said that's productive? What has she said? What has she pushed for? What policy is she advocating for? What legislation has she co-authored? Any of it that seems to come from a place of reason, seems to come from a place of thought, is her entire career as a politician based solely on just what she can post on TikTok and Instagram, what emotional reaction she can get out of her constituents. Is that it? Is that really all there is? I mean, I'm hoping there's more, but I can't see it. I don't know that it's there. I mean, I guess I should be thankful that her ideas, that her statements are less vitriolic than some of the others, because the Democrat Party, they really do have a problem with stoking political violence. It's bad. We have a report just came out this week, just before the correspondence dinner. The Secret Service said that they have received 10,000 threats against its protectees, including President Trump. And that's just the first half of this year. 10,000. Why? It's far more than anything they've seen before. The Secret Service director, he said, the numbers are numbers that this agency, and certainly I, have never seen in my 24-year career. Why? Now, if you ask a leftist, they'll probably say, well, Donald Trump is just so much worse than anybody we've seen before. Is he? What's he doing? Getting more countries to sign on to the Abraham Accords? Brokering 8 peace deals? Hopefully it'll be 9 once Iran's done. Now, if you want to not count that one because we went in there with bombs, okay, I wouldn't say we started it because Iran has been waging this war for 47 years. And there is a phenomenal floor speech given by a former Marine who's now a member of Congress. It's about 5 minutes long. It was too long for me to play, but it is incredibly emotional, where he talks about so many of the people that he served with, so many people that are no longer with us, that have died due to the horrific atrocities committed by Iran. Because it's not just they want to win. China wants to win. Russia wants to win. The Iranian regime wants us not even just dead. They want to do unspeakable, horrific things to people before they die. Look what was done on October 7th. And he makes this point. What was done on October 7th, they want done to each and every American. Yes, even the queers for Palestine. That's what the Iranian regime wants. Thankfully, not the Iranian people. But they're not running the show. The regime, to the extent that it is in any way coherent, is still running the show. But why are these threats so much worse against Trump? Even just this time around, let alone compared to previous presidents, it's because of the left. It's because of the vitriol. It's because of all of the absolute hatred. The Democrat Party has 100% become the party of hate. It's not even close. We have a representative from Rhode Island, Enrique Sanchez, and I'm going to have to clean up some of this language to read some of these tweets on the radio. He said, fighting and dealing with ICE since this last year has screwed me up in the head after trying to protect and defend hundreds and hundreds of our community members in Providence and across Rhode Island. Your day of reckoning will come, buttheads. I swear to this guy, this isn't the only one. That is so much worse than just saying, I dislike ICE in the community. I think that they're behaving like thugs. I think that they are needlessly scaring our citizens. Those are things that Democrats frequently say. They're still wrong, but they frequently say those sorts of things. But that leaves the door open to discussion somewhat, more so than this. He posts a picture of Renee Good after she was shot, saying RIP to the woman murdered in Minneapolis, Minnesota, at the hand of ICE Nazi thugs. My deepest condolences to the family. These buttheads will pay for this. Murdered at the hand of ICE Nazi thugs. What does that do to the rhetoric in this country? What does that do when your constituents hear it? What does that do when the people in your party who voted for you, who are not above using violence, what happens when they become convinced that ICE, the country deporting child molesters that Tim Walz wants to pardon, did pardon, and wants in our community, ICE, the organization that has found and recovered thousands upon thousands of missing children that have been taken into human trafficking, more so than any other organization in the country. ICE, that is deporting countless, well, not countless, because they count them, convicted murderers, rapists, horrible, horrible people who aren't even supposed to be here in the first place. These are the people you call Nazi thugs? And do you think that your leftist voters are questioning it? Now, again, like I started the show about, should he be able to say horrible, nasty things? Yeah, I don't think he should be arrested for this. But I think that the entire country needs to recognize that these are exactly the kinds of statements that are increasing violence, that are resulting in 10,000 threats just this year against President Trump and other protectees from the Secret Service. There was someone else. There was a response, the same guy, Enrique Sanchez. He responded to a letter that was written to, or an email, saying, "Hello, I'm a writer at The Blaze, and we're looking to cover your comments about ICE. I wanted to give you the opportunity to clarify your comments comparing ICE to the Gestapo. And also, I'd like to know if you're willing to condemn violence against ICE. Please respond soon. We'd like to publish within the next few hours." Clarify what comments? Laughing, crying emojis. "Also, can this administration condemn the actions and violence that ICE thugs impose on individuals seeking a better life?" There's no way to describe this other than to call it a lie. That's not who ICE is deporting. They are deporting. Technically they're all criminals by coming here illegally, but they're deporting the people who have already committed crimes. Are they releasing ones that they come across who are here illegally that have not committed crimes? Not to my knowledge. But the ones that they're targeting, everywhere where the protests are happening, it's happening because the jails won't communicate with ICE. And they're only doing it because Trump is president. They did cooperate under Biden. Yes, even the sanctuary cities. When they release someone from jail who's here illegally, has been convicted of other crimes, and ICE has just said, "Hey, tell us when they get out. We'll come pick them up." And they don't. And so ICE has to go in and find them. This is not ICE going into towns, terrorizing the citizenry, looking for the illegals. They're trying to keep the neighborhood safer. And the Democrats, not cooperating, are making it more dangerous, and then blaming that increased danger on Republicans. It's just one of the worst kinds of lies there is. Now, we do have another call patiently waiting on hold, Anne in Sacramento. Go ahead, Anne.
6: Well, the problem for ICE is the sanctuary states, and so they can't get into the jails. If they could get into the jails, they could do some cleanup. But I called to ask you if you saw Trump's speech to the correspondents' dinner last night.
0: I did catch a lot of it, yeah. I noticed that when they cut to video of people in the audience, there was lots of laughter. It wasn't being broadcast. It wasn't being picked up by the mic. So a lot of the jokes sounded like they weren't landing when visually you could see that a lot of them were.
6: Well, I didn't watch it, but I did hear some pieces of it. And it sounds like he spent some time attacking the press. Is that right?
0: Oh,
6: I don't know.
0: Yeah.
6: Yeah. He needs to get them to stop saying, when he talks about these election fraud, that there's no evidence. And speaking
0: You're saying
6: of that,
0: he needs to get them to stop saying there's no evidence.
6: Yeah, well, that's because, you know, the people that don't think very deeply and rely on the press, and the press is saying there's no evidence.
0: Sure. I mean, just a week and a half ago, he had a whole speech where he laid out a bunch of the evidence, and he posted it up on whitehouse.gov.
6: It wasn't broadcast. Do you remember, I think the name is Dinesh D'Souza.
0: Oh, great filmmaker.
6: And that thing about the mules.
0: Yeah, 2,000 Mules. Great documentary.
6: In the last, I haven't heard any that him brought up, and I can't understand why. I mean, he had quite a bit of evidence.
0: Oh, he did, yeah, he had a tremendous amount. He turned it over to the organization that he was working with. Now, I did find out some of the follow-up. There were, I can't remember if it was lawsuits or whatnot, but he did acknowledge that some of the video footage didn't match up with who they were describing taking these actions. And so because of that, it's this stupid, nitpicky little, oh, the left thinks that because they have dispelled this, that they have dispelled the entire documentary, which is an absolute lie. It, just because the security footage couldn't be matched up to positively ID the person doing the actions they were described doesn't dispel whether or not those actions occurred. So that's my guess for why it hasn't stayed more popular, because it's been mired in this controversy. And the more that comes out, the more it looks like it undermines the rest of the video. But it really doesn't. The video is incredibly compelling, and I'd recommend everyone see it.
6: Oh, well, at any rate, keep on trucking.
0: Thanks very much. I always appreciate
6: the
0: call.
6: Thank you. I'm glad you're there. Bye.
0: Well, thanks. It's fun. It's fun to be here to talk about this. It's fun because it feels productive. It really does. This bill coming up in November that I talked about in the first half of the hour, Prop 1, this horribly named veterans and multifamily or affordable housing bond. It's ridiculous. And the problem is it's worked before. Twice. We've had similar things that have come up and state of California passed them. Let's turn it around this time. Maybe I'll see if I can come up with some sort of advertisement. But to any of your friends, anybody talking about this, maybe it's a little early to start talking about bond measures, but you can start laying the groundwork. Laugh about it. I mean, take it seriously, but just say, I don't know how many people can be duped by this. I mean, to the people of California, if you're a conservative, I believe you'll be voting against Prop 1. If you're listening and you are a moderate, if you are on the left, you might be thinking, well, maybe this might be worth it. More, you know, bond measure for to fund housing, to fund multifamily houses, to fund these innovation funding or whatever it was. Maybe that's not so bad. Maybe that's worth it. Are you really going to let them play you again? They've done it twice before. You going to let them do it a third time? If fool me once, shame on you. Fool me twice, shame on me. What happens when you fall for it the third time? That's what emboldens Democrats to do the shenanigans that they're doing. Do you think they would have printed 43,000 ballots to be signed by 43,000 homeless people to turn them in to give Nithya Raman 43,000 votes? Not at the last minute, after the last minute, after the polls had closed, just to get her ahead of Spencer Pratt. Do you think they would have done any of that if California voters were paying attention? If they hadn't passed this and other things? This isn't entirely about how much money California can extract from its citizenry. It's part of it, and it shouldn't be ignored. But this is yet another example, another exercise of California playing you. They can say whatever they want, and you'll vote for them. You'll give them their money. You'll give them your money. So, do you want to go through with this? You want to be duped again? You want to plunge the state into more debt? All because, what, they lied to you the right way? This is about reinforcing behavior. When I vote for Trump, when I vote for Republicans, it's for these things that they do that make the world a safer place, that make the world a better place, that create more economic opportunity and bring more business to this country. It's not for lying to people just to stay in power so I can get more money, so I can get more power. That's what the Democrats do. Thanks for listening to The Richie Wynn Show, The Logical Choice.
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3: News this hour from Town Hall, I'm Mary Rose. President Trump returned to a rescheduled White House Correspondents' Dinner last night.
4: 3 months after a gunman cut short the White House Correspondents Association dinner, they gave it another try Friday night. And instead of being held at the Washington Hilton, it was held at the Waldorf Astoria, Washington, D.C., which used to be the Trump International Hotel. Trump said it was great to be back at a place he knows so well.
5: As I said 3 months ago, the show must go on.
4: Trump's speech, which lasted a little more than an hour, was full of pot shots at Barack Obama, Representative Ilhan Omar, and California Governor Gavin Newsom. I'm Donna Ward.
3: A heat dome is set to expand across much of the central United States.
6: Temperatures will be above 100 degrees from Dallas to North Dakota. About 70 million people will face heat advisories. Forecasters say the heat will stretch from the desert southwest to the Gulf Coast and into the Midwest and Gulf Plains. However, some areas like the Mid-Atlantic and Northeast won't be hit by such severe weather. The elderly and children are especially at risk of heat-related illnesses. Relief might come to the central U.S. toward next weekend. John Scott reporting.
3: A second Secret Service agent from Vice President J.D. Vance's protective detail has been placed on administrative leave.
7: The agent is suspected of leaking sensitive operational details to MS Now for a July 15 story that portrayed the Vance family as burdensome. The article revealed agents' frustrations with last-minute travel requests and other sensitive details. This follows a similar incident in January, prompting an internal affairs investigation. The vice president's office thanked the agents while noting the unique challenges of protecting a family with young children. Bernie Bennett reporting.
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15: In 1862, Abraham Lincoln signed the Morrill Act, helping states create colleges focused on agriculture, mechanics, science, and practical education. The principle was not centralized control, it was opportunity. Lincoln's Morrill Act reminds us that America can support education without surrendering education to Washington. Why did it matter? Because a free nation needs citizens equipped to work, build, steward, and govern themselves. Scripture gives work a sacred weight. In Genesis, God placed man in the garden to work it and to keep it. Proverbs honors the one who works his land. Paul warns against idleness and calls believers to earn their bread. Why does that still matter today? Because education should form capable people under God, not dependent subjects under bureaucracy.
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19: Closely over the weekend. So he did not give any deadline, but he said Iran has not received enough pain yet. I think that's true. And Iran wants to negotiate, but is not ready for a deal. And Israel would join in 2 minutes, Trump added. And he added that the U.S. forces have conducted 13 consecutive nights of strikes in Iran, which continued last night. And he's touting those as a success. He warned that the U.S. would hold Iran responsible for more Houthi attacks, which is important. Remember, when I talked about all those red lines Trump set about a year and a half ago with Iran, one of them was no more regional terror that Iran funds. And the Iranian back group, the Houthis, struck 2 Saudi oil tankers in the Red Sea, which I mentioned in great detail on yesterday's broadcast. So Trump not happy about that because he does see that, again, one of those red lines. He was very clear, the 3 red lines, no nukes, no ballistic missile development, long-range ballistic missile development, no more funding terror proxies in the region, all those 3. And so let's not forget about the 3rd one, which is they can't fund terror proxies in the region, which does not look like that message has been received by the IRGC. So they also claimed an attack on a U.S. military base in Jordan, though, of course, whenever they're attacking our bases, they always do it very weakly. And there's almost no damage that's ever been done. And Secretary of State Rubio describes Trump's approach as a head for an eye. I like that. And saying that Iran would pay a very heavy price. Oil prices actually fell on Friday despite this. Brent crude dropped to under $100. And this is something where we saw it crest over 100, which is high. But again, if you want to be relative about this, that Iran, considering how much of the world's oil they produce, and we could have seen it much higher than $100 a barrel. But still, a lot of pain at the pump. And this is peak driving season for families, especially as a lot of gas stations switch to summer grade gas, which is more expensive to produce. And so thus people are, I gotta tell you, I've been on the road constantly. It is a fortune. It really is a fortune. But I also live in the dumbest state in the union where we insist on importing all of our oil from overseas instead of getting any from the United States. But that's a digression that we can touch on a little bit later on. So the UK also added that it's ready to defend itself, which is, okay, great. It seems sort of like a bare minimum. But oil falling off now, 4% actually, as I'm seeing it. The report that Pakistan, which is backed by China, is seeking to restart the U.S.-Iran talks. China's playing a lot of games here, and I feel like we're not talking about them enough and how China's support for Iran in general has probably enabled them to continue the war. Though the main reason why Iran is continuing the war is the one that we never talk about, which is that they see it as a win-win, and they see that they can beat Trump in an attritional manner. Basically, they hold on longer if they're willing to hold on longer, and we lose the war at home, the PR war. then they feel like they can declare victory. And if Trump can't come back and declare robust victory, it'll also have electoral downstream implications, which Iran, which is a far inferior military power, they see that as a win. So the longer they can drag this thing out, the better. That's their approach from a tactical standpoint. But also from an ideological, philosophical standpoint, these are religious fundamentalists. And if they die, they think they're getting 72 virgins or whatever it is. So we don't talk about that element of it enough. We probably should, because that does, whenever they seem like they're acting irrationally, and I often think they actually are acting rationally when you think of them as religious radicals who run that country, which is true. That is a religious death cult took over that country. And when you think about that, that was probably should have been discussed a little bit more at the outset, because that may be the number one reason why they continue to go on. Knowing that they're going to lose so many people, they're going to be decapitated literally and figuratively, but yet they continue to go on. So that is noteworthy. So Pakistan pushing for renewed talks, and China is backing them. The China element of it is interesting because it does feel like China has been what has guided the United States. I think has really aided the Iranians in a lot of ways. To this point, and probably is underreported. So Iran has rejected the latest ceasefire proposal that was presented on behalf of President Trump, according to a New York Times report. And this is something that is just means we're going to go back and forth. There's going to be more bombings. And the shipping through the strait has been threatened. But overall, CENTCOM noted that the waterways are open so long as the U.S. is there supporting it. But Trump considering a massive attack, bigger than anything we've seen before, is the top line news and what we'll be watching over the weekend. But remember, he's probably looking for a reaction. It's probably not simply that Trump is going to attack for sure. It's more that he wants to see how people respond to this. And people will respond because this is probably the biggest news story of the day that's out there. All right. I want to bring up this is a clip that's been going around. You'll see this throughout the day, but I think it's really important. Sandra Sheehy gave a pretty powerful Senate floor speech. He's been on my podcast a number of times. Young guy, up and comer, veteran, and also a aerial firefighter, which is a super cool job. And one of these guys that has a big future in the GOP. And he gave a pretty compelling speech on exactly how bad Iran is. Can we play cut 12, please, gentlemen?
20: Does not care about our partisan politics. They don't care who you voted for, who you pray to, or where you live. They want to kill all of us. And they don't just say it, they actually do it. And they've been doing it for 47 years. The fact that we sit here and listen to elected officials of this country defend these lunatics who want us all dead, they want all of you dead. They want all of us dead. They don't want us to disappear with the snap of a finger. They want us to be raped, burned alive, and cut into pieces. There's never been a single president who has stood up to Iran and hit back. For 47 years, our troops and our families have been absorbing attack after attack after attack. It's time to fix this problem and make sure another generation of Americans does not have to fight this murderous, savage adversary.
19: Yeah, really important to note this context is that this is a righteous fight, and it might not be popular. It might not be winnable in a traditional sense if we want to keep an eye on the midterms. But overall, there is a more persuasive case that we can make that this really is a worthy foe, worthy of our efforts to try to dismantle them. And they do want us all dead, and they really don't care. Even if you're a Democrat and you're out there and you're defending them and you're acting like maybe it's not so bad, the Ayatollahs, maybe they're just not that bad. And it's really Trump who's imposing his will on them the way we've seen it. Abdul El-Sayed, you can't decide if it's a good thing that the Ayatollah is dead. All these people, they don't care. They would kill you anyway. They really would. And it's important to note that context. It does get lost quite a bit. I got a cut of Marco Rubio talking about this as well as the Ukraine-Russia war. Why don't I share this one with you guys? Let's play cut 17.
21: Diplomacy doesn't work well when you run to the microphones afterwards. Suffice it to say, I'll tell you what I told you yesterday. The United States, the president's been clear that we want, if we can, we are prepared to play a constructive role in bringing about an end to a senseless war. And we're ready to do that. And And we, of course, expressed that. And we've expressed it in other means. So we talked about other things as well, though.
0: Did you talk to him about Russia sharing information with Iran targeting U.S. troops?
21: Well, who says that they are?
0: Are they not?
21: Who says they are?
0: Peg said the knowledge that Russia was enabling in some ways, Russia and China.
21: Yeah, but that's a different question from what you just asked me. Who said that they're doing
0: that? There's been reporting that they're
21: reporting in the media?
0: Yeah.
21: Oh, then it must be true.
0: So is it
21: in the media. It's a leaker. I'm not going to, let me say, let's imagine that were true. I certainly wouldn't discuss it in the press.
19: Yeah, it's an interesting point that you got to keep an eye on. I'll help you do this. This is one of my roles here, I think, on the broadcast for all of you, is that you can't believe a fraction of what you're reading in the media. And there's a lot of these journalists who are making their bones or getting their clicks simply by reporting stuff that are leaked to them by low-level people who don't really know exactly what's happening. I'll try to sort it out for you. We'll be right back with more on the Alex Marlowe Show.
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19: Generates revenue for the United States, which you kind of need right now. And I believe a lot of these countries will be very happy to take this because a lot of them charge us tariffs that are a lot higher than this. So just remarkable to see the Trump trying to move efficiently, trying to get stuff done, trying to continue to make things happen, which is it's a good thing. It's something you'd love to see. The tariffs have worked out largely. They've created a lot of revenue for us and they've not hurt our economy at all, despite all the expert prognostications. So, and it covers 99.4% of U.S. trade now, by the way. So really interesting stuff here. They're combating forced labor in the global supply chain. That's really how Jameson Greer, the trade ambassador, summed it up. This is that Section 301 investigation that I'm laying out. The United States is the only country in the world, the White House writes, that to adopt and effectively enforce a ban on imports made with forced labor. So I like this. It's just humanitarian. And so this is where if you're going to object to this, you're going to object to the United States trying to penalize people for using forced labor. So Trump is tackling modern day slavery at its source. Really cool. And it's just a reminder that if you want to behave badly in the world, that Donald Trump is going to let you know about it, that we don't accept it. All right. Next thing that happened that is truly a horrific thing is we saw a potential hate crime take place in New York City where a Asian man and a Jewish man were stabbed on Thursday. Separate attacks near Central Park West on Manhattan's Upper West Side. Police are investigating both incidents as a potential hate crime because there are reports that the attacker shouted Allahu Akbar before one of the attacks. So a witness spoke with a man named Yeshak Grunhaus, 50 years old, Jewish, who was stabbed once in the chest beforehand, and he was wearing a yarmulke after leaving a nearby synagogue. So a lot of pointing in that direction. So coming from synagogue, wearing a yarmulke, Allahu Akbar allegedly shouted. Also an Asian man named Chok Sung, 57 years old, also stabbed in the back as well as the attacker approached. So that will be investigated. And just a important note that there's a surge in anti-Jewish hate crimes in New York City that's taking place. New York Police Department figures show a 71% increase month to month and up to 100%.

0: City Police Department said the anti-Jewish hate crimes were up 71% in the city the last month compared to May 2025. It didn't inform the public of that. If it compared statistics from the months in a broader way, the increase was more than double that, 150%. So under New York City Mayor Mamdani, who overturned many of his predecessor's executive orders protecting Jews and Israelis, right away, hours into his tenure, he overturned those. The city has twice changed the way it reports hate crimes after the Big Apple recorded a 182% increase in anti-Semitic hate crimes in Mamdani's first month on the job. These are the points that make themselves. They're undercounting crime in order to protect criminals. They're making it so there aren't special protections for Jewish people who are going to be targeted. And we have a normalization of violence from the political left. We have a normalization of violence against Jews. We have increasingly intense rhetoric towards Jewish people online, coming from the far right as well, but also the left. People who are normalizing things like embracing 9/11, saying the U.S. deserved 9/11, and then that individual gets to campaign with mainstream Democrats. We're in a real crisis right now, and if we don't identify this stuff and deal with it swiftly and harshly, then it's only going to get worse. Be right back.
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8: With SRN News, I'm Mary Rose. A heat dome is set to expand across much of the central United States.
9: Temperatures will be above 100 degrees from Dallas to North Dakota. About 70 million people will face heat advisories. Forecasters say the heat will stretch from the desert southwest to the Gulf Coast and into the Midwest and Gulf Plains. However, some areas like the Mid-Atlantic and Northeast won't be hit by such severe weather. The elderly and children are especially at risk of heat-related illnesses. Relief might come to the central U.S. toward next weekend. John Scott reporting.
8: Yemen's Iran-backed Houthi rebels say they fired missiles and drones at Saudi Arabia in response to Saudi's airstrikes on Yemen's strategic Red Sea city of Hodeidah. The claim Saturday marks further escalation over the vital shipping routes in the Middle East. This is SRN News.
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0: when the UN comes to New York during the General Assembly is to actually have the local NYPD work with the governments to make sure that they would not be subject to an arrest warrant while they are attending the United Nations General Assembly.
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8: And he is trying to couch that as he doesn't like Netanyahu, or he doesn't like Zionism, he doesn't like genocide, he likes Palestine. But we all know what this is. This is all Jew hatred. And this is going to get more and more normalized unless we can call it out and we can try to get him to start backing off us. So this is the game plan that the left has, and the corporate media is either in on it or too stupid to acknowledge it. But they want unstable people to commit all sorts of crime and violence because then they can blame it on us for inciting it. That's what the plan is. That, remember, they blame us for inciting on any violence that is done against us. Charlie Kirk may have deserved to get shot. President Trump may have deserved to get shot. America deserved 9/11. Does that sound familiar? Hassan Piker's idea, and he gets a campaign with Abdul El-Sayed and all sorts of other Democrats who are running for office this time around. So we've been saying this at Breitbart for a very long time, and all of this is designed to normalize a climate of violence against us. It's nonstop, and it is something that we really have to keep an eye on this, because this is probably going to get worse. All right, other items, speaking of unhinged rhetoric, there's something called Reacher, which is a show, which is apparently popular, and there's a roided out guy named Alan Ritchson, who is a actor, and I've never seen him in anything, but he looks a lot like John Cena, and he's in a popular show, and he's in a new movie that's coming out, and I didn't see a preview for it. I don't even remember what the name is, but I'll look it up so you can make sure to avoid this one. This is how he talks about the President of the United States. I'm going to play cut 7, please, ladies and gentlemen.
9: People, I think, are a little bit afraid of me because they're like, he's a loose cannon. And I'm not. I'm just saying that everybody should say if they give a shit about humanity. I would get those Epstein files out in 2 seconds. Yeah, dude. 2 seconds, fucking move out of the way. Like, get out of there. I don't care what room they're in. Move. Don't you want to see what's in there so that we can hold people accountable? These fucking rapists? We're just cool with it? That bitch has the keys to the nuclear... He's like all up into 13-year-olds. Like, dude, what? Go to jail.
8: What a dork. And I feel like he's also got ice in his ears. Like, why are 6'3 grown men, particularly whites, what is with this, putting the giant ice in your ears? Anyway, he's got a movie. Is it called War Machine? Is that the new one that's coming out? War Machine. So that's a good one to avoid. But this is slanderous and or libelous or whatever you want to call it. And he should be held to account. This is illegal. You can't slander someone as a rapist. There's no evidence Donald Trump is a rapist. And that's the implication, is that Donald Trump is a rapist. So are we going to allow for this level of lying to take place about people? There's no evidence ever presented about that. And that just shows you what the lawfare superstructure does as well. One of the other ops that are being run on us, that I wrote about in great detail, breaking the law, from the whole points of this, is that they were trying to normalize this language against President Trump and give an excuse for people to lie and smear him. So if he is a... It also, if he really is a rapist who's covering up for pedophiles, which of course he's not doing, then it legitimizes anyone who wants to be violent against him. So what a lunatic, what a crazed person. And this is who is being elevated in left-wing circles, and they keep giving this guy movies. This guy should be unemployable. And he really is a loose cannon, I will tell you that. That is a fact. No doubt about that. But that was a great catch from Breitbart News, by the way. Our social media team caught that one first. I've seen this everywhere. 2 million views on our account right now, and I'm seeing it elsewhere. But here's another part from this cut. He's like all up into 13-year-olds. Like, dude, what? Go to jail. What a dork. And also, what does that mean? He's like all up in 13-year-olds. Deeply inarticulate person and a liar, and there's no evidence that we know Trump's type. Trump likes statuesque models. It's not 13-year-olds. The guy, there's no one more public in the world for the last 50 years. It's not a secret what Trump's type is. Dude, go to jail. All right. I got a Mamnani clip that I wanted to play of him on Jon Stewart, which is, again, forgive me if you've heard this, but it's important to point this out. He was talking about the Democrat socialism's roots and principles, and I do feel like this one is worth a moment of reflection. Would we
0: go back to cut eight, please?
8: Yeah, go ahead.
0: If you go back to some of the Democrats that we most admire, FDR, LaGuardia, you will see a lot of Democratic socialist principles in their vision. And if you think about a lot of what we've come to accept as just the facts of life across our country, a lot of it is also still driven by democratic socialist principles. Now, if today you and I were to introduce the idea of a building that lends out books for free, we would be slandered in the same way that so many new ideas are slandered today. And yet that's the library. And the same thing with the fire department, the same thing with public schools. And it's to say that a lot of politics has...
8: So we'll go on here the rest, but this one is pretty easy. If you have access to a computer, you can go to whatever is your favorite search engine, and then you can ask what came first, socialism or libraries. And the answer, of course, is libraries by thousands of years. So we had libraries thousands of years before our Lord and Savior Jesus Christ walked the earth. So we're talking about a third millennium BC, Mesopotamia, Syria. Other place in the Near East. So the idea that we needed socialism and Mamdani's socialist Islamist takeover over New York to have libraries is either lying or retarded. It's one or the other. Lying or retarded. Those are the two options here. So socialists basically developed in the 19th century AD, the year of our Lord. So then he mentions the fire department, which a lot of it is completely unaffordable in a lot of towns. And so you need volunteers to have the fire department because we haven't cracked that code. And then also, what was the other one that he mentioned? So the school system, which has been a disaster in this country. The school public school system has been a huge grift where we employ more bureaucrats than teachers. And our kids get worse educated the more we spend. These are not victories for Democrat socialism. He's actually making the points about how unnecessary Democrat socialism is by this rant. Go on.
0: Schools. And it's to say that a lot of politics has been a debate about who deserves what. And I would prefer a politics that debates how we can deliver that to everyone.
8: I think the only people who are saying who deserves what are the left. They're the ones you're talking about. We can't have a trillionaire. We can't have a billionaire. I had a cut earlier this week. I didn't get around to playing it, but someone's saying that basically we should have a cap on how much people are allowed to make. Is it we're going to ban that stuff? Is it no? That's the government deciding what is too much for you. And so this is where conservatism, one of the things we are conserving is liberty and of many one. The concepts that you're allowed to do your best as an individual, so long as within the law and basic Judeo-Christian moral code, which is the underpinnings of our legal system. And so long as you abide by that stuff, we're going to let you do your thing and see what happens. It's not us who are talking about we want to have what you can and can't have. That's the exact MO of the socialists. So this is why it's important to play these cuts, and this is where talk radio and podcasts, where it does a huge service, is because when you hear these ideas articulated, they're so stupid. But the one thing that I do have to worry about is that we're not providing a strong enough alternative. You guys know I'm friends with Larry Kudlow on Fox Business. He's a good guy, and I'm on his Saturday radio show in New York quite a bit, and I host it from time to time. He was ripping into Republican Senator Lankford. It's like a five-minute rant, and I'm not going to play the whole 5 minutes, but I'll play a cut of this. This is very important and a special. It is a timely warning. Cut 11, please.
10: Your messaging is non-existent. You've lost your swag, your swagger, your riz, or whatever the young people say. No one knows what the heck you're doing, sir. They have no idea.
11: Yeah, you're welcome. And this is part of the challenge we've got with all of our media friends out there that are continuing to be able to beat up on Republicans and say Republicans are all the problem. But apparently the socialist Democrats in New York City, they seem to be perfect because most conservative media right now is beating up on Republicans and just ignoring the socialists who are running rampant all.
8: I'd love that you guys pulled this cut because I just told the guys, I told Daniel and Greg, just pull your favorite minute of this 5 minutes and then I'll play it because it's all good. And I love this part because is this true? Senator Langford, who I've interviewed once, he's a little bit scared, I think, to come on. I'll invite him back on, especially now that I've called him out for being scared. But I haven't invited him on in a while because I've always felt like he's a little afraid, fraidy cat. But is that what I do on the show most of the time? I call it Republicans. This is a pretty major platform. Editor-in-chief of Breitbart News, Salem Media, hundreds of stations, Salem News Channel, podcast. Like, this is a big platform. Do I spend more time calling out the left or the right on this show? Sean, you going to pull the guys in the booth? Just by percentage. What do you think it is? 3-1, 4-1, 5-1, I'm calling out the left more? Yeah, of course I call out the right. Of course. We need to be able to dialogue amongst ourselves. We're going to be sharper. But the number one thing, as Dennis Prager did when he held the slot, as Charlie Kirk did when he held the slot, it's the left the biggest threat. So we got to call out the rhinos. We got to. But it's such a weak move. What an obfuscation. That you guys aren't passing anything. So then you say that we can't criticize you in conservative media now? Of course we're going to. Now I want to criticize you more because we're not doing enough. And we have a historic opportunity. We have a historic opportunity in the midterms because the Democrats are so weak. They stand for nothing. All they want to do is destroy. That's the commonality with Islamism, socialism, and all these various factions where they want the open borders. They want the trans stuff. They just want to destroy stuff. They want to destroy you sports. They want to destroy our borders. They want to destroy our communities. And so we can fight that. We can go against that with a great message. Even if the economy isn't exactly where we want it, and even if we're in a war that's unpopular, we can message around that. So super, super important that we acknowledge that we have a chance to win, but only if we can do some stuff. And when people in my audience, a conservative audience, look at what's the Congress up to, what are the senators up to, and the answer I have for them is nothing, that's a massive problem, and it's not our fault in conservative media, Senator Langford. All right, more when we come back. This is the Alex Marlowe Show.
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15: 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Here's something most people don't know. When Warren Buffett was just 13 years old, he didn't put his money into a savings account. While other kids were earning next to nothing at local banks, Buffett put $114 into a little-known investment. Today, that $114 would be worth over $15 million. And it wasn't a risky trade, it wasn't even insider knowledge. It was an account that's been around since 1888, and over the last 25 years, it's averaged 29.
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8: And that is not going to be a high enough number for LA sports media. So I'm just delighting all the sports columnists I read for my entire adult life that, you know, 30-plus Dodgers showed up, including manager Dave Roberts. Recently retired Clayton Kershaw went as well. It's pretty cool. So just a reminder that Trumpism makes a lot of sense to people. MAGA makes a lot of sense to people. And a lot of people want to calm down from the everything is hyper politicized all the time. So really, really important to note that, that we can normalize sports. It is not necessarily a political thing. We can just make it so that people can have a good time, and we can make it so the people who want to over politicize sports, they are the ones who look the craziest. You guys probably saw this column that people have been passing around for a couple days that I will know in the USA Today, someone named Nancy Armour pretty ironic name because this is world's biggest snowflake, who wrote about the WNBA. I'll just read you this passage about Caitlin Clark. It shouldn't need reminding. This country has an awful history of black people being harmed, even killed, in the name of defending white women. The WNBA's All-Star Game this weekend is in Chicago, Emmett Till's hometown, and a local art gallery is currently hosting an exhibit imagining his life if he hadn't been lynched. While it's incumbent on the WNBA to do more to protect its players, there also should be an exception on Clark to recognize the wider consequences of her actions. So Caitlin Clark is like the people who lynched Emmett Till, the most famous lynching in American history. That is what this is like. And Caitlin Clark is the same because she berates refs who don't make enough calls on her when she gets fouled. So that's where we're at in sports media. And if you want to know why you see so much of the normalization of all the trans content, that's where it's coming from. One thing, though, that I'm nervous about is that the trans narrative is switching back in such a persuasive way that I might not yet achieve my goal of seeing a bunch of current and retired NBA players or MLB players. MLB doesn't work. I think it's got to be NBA. It's the only one where you kind of have a one-to-one comparison here, where they all identify as men and then they go and they beat up on the women by hundreds of points a game. Like, I want to see how big they can run up the score. And I don't think we're going to get that as of now, because it seems like with Sophie Cunningham stuff, with the absurdity of the media, I just want to see what would happen if a bunch of men who are, you know, third string D3 players play in the WNBA and win decisively. I just think that would just be the most hilarious and provocative thing imaginable. I want to see that, and I want to see the WNBA in a position where they've got to say why it's not allowed. So they're acting as though it's allowed. They love the trans. So everyone should act like, explain it. This is a cut of Angel Reese. I couldn't believe this. You're going to miss the visuals on this. I will describe it for you in great detail. But can we play my Angel Reese cut, guys? This is 10.
20: Away, turnover. Reese gallops. Reese can't get it. Fell to the ground.
21: And Coach Tyler Marsh initiated the challenge.
8: Okay, those of you who missed this, Angel Reese, the other most famous player than Caitlin Clark for being a big diva and
20: turnover. Reese,
8: good player, I guess, relative to the WNBA, but is the biggest diva in all of sports, maybe. She goes to this drive to the hole. She throws up the worst brick layup you've never seen. Doesn't even hit the rim. She's like standing right under the rim. She's 6'3". She doesn't even touch the rim. And then she flops so hard. You think, wow, she must have been almost decapitated here. She wasn't touched at all. No one laid a hand on her, and she flops all around. It makes LeBron look like the most tough, steadfast guy ever. The flopping culture in sports is just really unbelievable. I wish I had more time to talk about flopping. All right, go in peace to love and serve the Lord, and make sure to check out your local library today and thank a socialist. Have a great weekend.
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1: Maybe you've thought about taking a cruise. 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
2: News this hour from Town Hall. I'm Mary Rose. While President Trump critics complain about the economy, new job market data points to something very different. Fewer Americans are losing their jobs than at any time in decades.
3: In the week ending July 18th, a record low number of workers filed for unemployment insurance. Economists say it reflects the lowest level of weekly job losses in nearly six decades, even though the labor force is roughly twice the size it was in 1970. But it's a good news, bad news story. Companies are profitable and laying off almost no one, yet many job openings remain unfilled. Labor force participation among prime-age men remains historically low, raising a key question. Where will the workers come from? Ron Taylor reporting.
2: Former state lawmaker and logger Troy Jackson has secured the Democratic nomination for U.S. Senate in Maine.
4: Jackson will face longtime GOP Senator Susan Collins in November in a race that could decide which party controls the U.S. Senate. Jackson replaces Graham Plattner, who won the Democrat primary in June but then withdrew from the race amid allegations of sexual misconduct. Jackson was selected by hundreds of delegates who came together for a first-of-its-kind gathering in Bangor, Maine. He won the support of almost all the delegates who gathered there to clinch the nomination. Bob Agner reporting.
2: Scrutiny of the WNBA intensifies as mounting discord around the league looms over All-Star festivities, and President Trump said he will host Israeli Prime Minister Benjamin Netanyahu at the White House next week as he weighs U.S. military options in Iran. Tuesday's meeting will mark the first face-to-face talks between the two since the Iran conflict began in late February. It comes as the president says he's close to a decision on whether to launch a massive attack on Iran. More on these stories at townhall.com.
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23: 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It used to be all about granite countertops, stainless steel appliances, hardwood floors, and open floor plans. And those features are still important, but today's buyers are asking a whole new set of questions. Does the home have a video doorbell? Is there a smart thermostat? Can I control the lights from my phone? Does it have smart locks? Is the garage connected to an app? Can I monitor the house while I'm on vacation? You know, not that long ago, the smartest thing in your home might have been a programmable thermostat. Today, your front door can recognize your face. Your vacuum can clean the house while you're out running errands. Your lights can turn on before you walk into a room. And your refrigerator can actually tell you when you're running low on groceries. It's pretty incredible, but it also raises an interesting question. Are our homes becoming more convenient, or are they starting to know a little too much about us? And that's exactly what we're talking about today in a show I'm calling the Smart Home Takeover. We'll look at some of the coolest smart home gadgets you can buy right now. And then in our next segment, we'll flip the script and talk about the gadgets that might leave you wondering if technology has gone just a little too far. And along the way, I'll tell you approximately what each gadget costs, where you can buy it, and I'll give you my official Roberts ratings. So every product gets 4 scores. First is the cool factor. Second is the creep factor. Third, would I actually put it in my own house? And finally, does it make a home more attractive when it's time to sell? So whether you're a tech enthusiast or someone who still prefers a good old-fashioned light switch, I think you're going to have some fun with today's show. So let's jump right in with a smart home gadget that's becoming one of the most popular upgrades in America, the video doorbell. So gadget number one today is the Ring Battery Doorbell Plus. Now, let's start with something that's becoming almost as common
12: as the welcome mat, and that is the video doorbell. 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Well, that is pretty amazing. 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Package theft has become a real issue in many neighborhoods. Having a video doorbell not only gives homeowners peace of mind, but it's also a feature buyers notice during showings. 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It already has a Ring doorbell." 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It avoids shoes, it avoids pet toys, it avoids charging cords. 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Going on vacation, you can schedule lights to turn on and off to make it appear someone's home. 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Would I buy it? 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How smart is too smart? 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I'd love to hear what you think. You can call or text me right now to chime in on what we've discussed or what we're about to cover at 833-32-RADIO. That's 833-32-RADIO. That is the Radio Realtors hotline, text line, call line. And when we come back, things are about to get a little bit strange. We're going to look at smart home technology that might make you say, that's incredible, or no thanks, that's way too creepy for my house. We're talking about refrigerators with cameras inside, AI home robots, smart mirrors that analyze your health, facial recognition, security systems, and even a toilet that's smarter than some computers. You won't want to miss it. I'm Robert Lewis with the Radio Realtors and Made for More Realty, powered by eXp Realty. 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
23: 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I'm Robert Lewis, your real estate professor with Made for More Realty, powered by eXp Realty. And if you're just joining us, today's show is called The Smart Home Takeover. In our first segment, we talked about some of the smartest gadgets you can buy that can actually make life easier for you, from video doorbells and smart locks to robot vacuums and lighting that practically reads your mind. But now, we're crossing over into the twilight zone of smart home technology, and these are the gadgets that make you stop and ask yourself, is this brilliant or has technology officially gone too far? Now, remember, every gadget gets my four official Roberts ratings, the cool factor, the creep factor, would I actually put it in my own home, and finally, does it make a home more appealing when it's time to sell? Well, let's find out. You know, I never thought I'd live to see the day when a refrigerator could be smarter than some computers that I used in college, but here we are, folks. The Samsung Bespoke AI Family Hub refrigerator isn't just a place to keep your leftovers cold anymore. It has interior cameras that can recognize many of the groceries inside. It can suggest recipes, display your family calendar, stream music, show photos, let you watch videos, and even allow you to peek inside the refrigerator from your phone while you're standing in the grocery store wondering if you're out of milk. Now, I'll admit that's pretty impressive. The price?
12: 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Now, I just got a text from Mike in Elk Grove on the Radio Realtors hotline. That number, if you want it, is 833-32-RADIO. That's 833-32-RADIO. Mike says, if my fridge starts telling my wife how many beers I've had this week, it's going on Facebook Marketplace. I totally agree, Mike. So I am a bit conflicted on this one. Robert's ratings for the Samsung Bespoke AI Family Hub refrigerator. Cool factor, 9 out of 10. Creep factor, probably an 8 out of 10. Would I buy one? Maybe someday. 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Well, luxury home buyers love premium appliances, but honestly, I wouldn't spend $4,000 on a refrigerator just because you think it'll increase your home's value. 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You know, years ago, they simply recorded video. Today's cameras are almost like having another set of eyes around your property. The Arlo Pro 5S 2K camera can recognize the difference between a person, a package, a vehicle, or your family dog. 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It's pretty remarkable. An Arlo camera costs around $250, and bundles are available through Best Buy, Costco, Amazon, and Arlo's official website. Now, I absolutely believe in protecting your home. As a realtor, I can tell you buyers love security. Outdoor cameras, fantastic. Driveway cameras, absolutely. But cameras watching every room inside your home, that's where I start getting a little uncomfortable. Now, Sarah from Granite Bay just texted in at 833-32-RADIO, and she says, Robert, I love my cameras outside the house, but I'm not putting one in my family room. I don't need my television.

And Nabot EBO Air 2 Plus looks a little like a futuristic soccer ball rolling around your house. It streams live video. You can drive it around remotely. You can talk through it. You can check on your pets. You can check on your kids. Even check on an elderly parent living alone. And it sells for around $359, which is surprisingly affordable, I think. It's available through Amazon and the Enobot store. And I'll admit there are some wonderful uses for this technology. But picture this. It's 2:30 in the morning. You hear a little noise in the hallway. You look out of your bedroom and there's a robot quietly rolling towards you. Now, I'm pretty sure my first reaction wouldn't be, oh, look, cute technology. I'd probably jump about 3 feet in the air, folks. And here's a text on our hotline at 833-32 Radio from Brianna in Fair Oaks. Brianna says, my Roomba already scares the cat. Now we're giving it a face. I'll take a hard pass. Yeah, Brianna, I've seen videos where cats are riding the Roomba in a shark costume. Maybe you could try that to help your cat. But Robert's ratings for the Nabot EBO Air 2 Plus. The cool factor, I think it's about an 8. 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Would I own one? I just might, because $359 is not that much to spend. 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Would I install one if I won the lottery? 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Does it help resell in a luxury home? Possibly, absolutely, maybe, right? In most homes, it's more of a conversation piece. So let's finish with the gadget that connects almost everything we've talked about today, the Amazon Echo Show 8. This little device can control your lights, your thermostat, your locks, your cameras, play music, display recipes, make video calls, show your calendar, and answer almost any question that you can think of. It costs about $150 and is available through Amazon, Best Buy, and Target. And here's the part I love. You walk into the house after a long day and you simply say, Alexa, I'm home. The lights come on, the thermostat adjusts, soft music starts playing. Now that's convenience, folks. But it also means you've invited a voice assistant into your daily routine. For many people, that's perfectly fine. Others prefer to keep things a little bit more old school. And Patty from Sacramento just texted me at 833-32 Radio. She says, Alexa knows when I wake up, when I leave, what music I like, and probably when I sneak cookies after midnight. That's a little bit of too much information, she says. I agree, Patty. And Tom in Granite Bay also texted in. And he said, Robert, I don't mind living in a smart house. I just don't want a house that's smarter than I am. Tom, that might be the quote of the day right there. You know, after researching today's show, I kept coming back to one conclusion. Technology isn't replacing common sense. It's just giving us more choices. And some of these smart home upgrades genuinely make our home safer, more efficient, and more enjoyable to live in. Others, well, they might be fun to show your friends, but they're not exactly necessities. And as a realtor, one of the questions I get all the time is, Robert, which one of these home improvements are actually worth the investment? And that's where I can help. If you're thinking about buying a home with the latest technology, or you're getting ready to sell and wondering which smart upgrades buyers really notice, I'd love to sit down with you and put together a game plan.
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Again, that's 916-751-1388.

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0: 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If you'd like to talk to Robert directly, call 833-32-RADIO. 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
1: 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All right, California. It is time to open the front door, step inside, and take you on another Radio Realtors audio open house. This weekend, I am excited to introduce you to a home that is officially hitting the market and could be exactly what you or someone you know has been waiting for. We call this one Ready in Rosemont. The address is 3925 Tillamook Way in Sacramento, located in the established and convenient Rosemont neighborhood. And this single-story home features four bedrooms, two bathrooms, and approximately 1,586 square feet of living space. It sits on a spacious 0.16-acre lot, and it's being offered at $479,900. And yes, we are holding it open this weekend for the exact open house days and times. Call or text me directly at 916-751-1388. That's 916-751-1388. Now let's take the tour. As you arrive, one of the first things that you're going to notice is the large corner lot. A corner location can provide a little more breathing room and more of an open feeling than many interior lots in a community. And there is also an attached two-car garage giving you room for vehicles, storage, tools, recreational equipment, or all the things that somehow seem to follow us home, right? Now, step inside and you will immediately notice the fresh interior paint and beautiful luxury vinyl plank flooring. The updated flooring gives the home a clean, contemporary appearance while also offering the durability that busy households appreciate. And this is a home where you can begin imagining your furniture and your photographs and all your personal style without feeling as though you must immediately take on long lists of projects, right? The floor plan offers comfortable living spaces and the convenience of having everything on one level. This is a single-story home. There are no stairs to climb, which may appeal to first-time home buyers, growing households, or people planning for the future, or anyone who simply prefers single-story living. The kitchen provides a good amount of space for meal preparation, storage, and everyday life. And whether you enjoy cooking large family dinners or simply need a practical place for coffee and breakfast before starting your day, the kitchen gives you the flexibility to make it your own. And the larger master bedroom offers a comfortable retreat at the end of the day, and we all need that, right? The three additional bedrooms provide plenty of options. You can use them as children's rooms, guest rooms, a home office, a fitness room, or perhaps a studio for your hobbies. And this is one of the advantages of having four bedrooms. Your home can adjust as your life changes. Another important feature is that this property comes with a clear pest report, and that can provide buyers with added confidence and help remove one of the common concerns that can appear during a real estate transaction. The Rosemont location also puts you close to many of the conveniences Sacramento buyers are looking for, including shopping, restaurants, parks, schools, Highway 50, and nearby public transportation. You're also close enough to reach downtown Sacramento, Sac State, Rancho Cordova, and other employment centers while still coming home to an established residential neighborhood. But as we know, homes are not just purchased from a description alone. You need to walk through the front door. You need to experience the layout, see the bedrooms, stand in the kitchen, look around at the yard, and decide whether this could be the place where your next chapter begins. And that is why we're opening the doors this weekend. Again, the home is located at 3925 Tillamook Way in Sacramento. It has four bedrooms, two bathrooms, almost 1,600 square feet on a 0.16 corner lot, fresh interior paint, beautiful LVP flooring, an attached two-car garage, and a clear pest report. 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
1: 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And of course, if you're thinking about buying or selling anywhere in Northern California, I would love the opportunity to earn your business. You know, one of the biggest misconceptions I hear from homeowners goes something like this: Robert, we're going to remodel the kitchen before we sell, or we're thinking about spending $30,000 or $40,000 updating the bathrooms. And my first question is always, why? And usually the answer is because we think we'll make more money. Now, sometimes a few strategic improvements absolutely make sense, but many homeowners spend far more money than they will ever get back. In fact, I've seen people invest tens of thousands of dollars only to discover the buyer didn't even like what they installed. Think about that. You spend months picking out cabinets and countertops, flooring, paint colors, lighting fixtures, and hardware, and the buyer walks in, they look around and say, "The first thing we're going to do is remodel this kitchen." Ouch! And here's something that surprises a lot of people. Most buyers actually want to personalize a home themselves. They don't necessarily want your favorite shade of gray paint. They don't necessarily want your choice of quartz countertops. They don't necessarily love those trendy gold fixtures you spent a fortune installing. They want to make it their home, and that's why I often tell sellers, don't spend money trying to guess someone else's taste. Instead, spend your money removing obstacles. Those are two very different strategies. Here's another mistake I see. A homeowner decides to create the nicest house in the neighborhood, and it sounds great until the appraisal comes in. Every neighborhood has a value range. If comparable homes in your neighborhood are selling for around $700,000, installing a luxury kitchen worthy of a $1 million home probably won't push your value to $800,000. The market simply just doesn't work that way. The neighborhood largely determines the ceiling. And that's why I always recommend starting with a professional pricing strategy before spending a dollar. Know what buyers are paying, know what improvements actually matter, know where the ceiling is. Otherwise, you're writing checks that you'll never recover. And here's another interesting fact. Most remodeling projects don't return every dollar you spend. That doesn't mean improvements are bad. It simply means you need to be strategic. Instead of asking, what can we remodel, ask, what can we improve that buyers actually notice and appreciate? Sometimes that's fresh interior paint. Sometimes it's replacing worn flooring. Sometimes it's updating old light fixtures. Sometimes it's simply making the home sparkle, which brings me to something that I say all the time. Clean sells. Really clean sells even better. I'm talking baseboards, windows, light switches, cabinets, closets, garages, even the oven, folks. 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Now, let's talk about what buyers really worry about. Believe it or not, most buyers lose sleep over the expensive things they can't immediately see. How old is the roof? How's the HVAC system? Has the plumbing been maintained? 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I've actually had buyers tell me, I can paint, I can replace flooring, I can remodel the kitchen later, but I don't want to buy somebody else's roof or bad HVAC system. 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And that's why cookie cutter advice can become very expensive. The right answer depends on your house, your competition, your timeline, and your goals. 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Sometimes I recommend spending nothing at all, because every dollar should have a purpose. Not just because someone on television or the radio said you need a new kitchen. If you're thinking about selling your home in Sacramento, Roseville, Rockland, Lincoln, Elk Grove, Folsom, Granite Bay, El Dorado Hills, Auburn, Grass Valley, Yuba City, or anywhere across Northern California, before you hire contractors, before you order cabinets, before you spend $1, call me first. I'll walk through your home with you. I'll tell you what I would do. And just as importantly, what I wouldn't do. That consultation alone could save you thousands of dollars. And sometimes the smartest improvement isn't a remodel. It's simply just having the right realtor, and I'm the right realtor for you. Well, that's all the time we have for this week's edition of the Radio Realtors. I want to thank our listeners and people who texted in, and our incredible sponsors for making the show possible each and every week. Remember, whether you're buying your first home, selling a home, investing in real estate, or just wondering what your home is worth in today's market, I'm here to help. 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I'm Robert Lewis with Made for More Realty. 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That's your pocket, folks. 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
5: 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I'm Randy Thomason with your SaveCalifornia.com Minute. President Trump did right in God's sight by telling the nation about his investigation into election fraud. 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